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5: Wait, what happened? Okay. All good. All good. Give me a second. You know, I get tired of telling people, and so I shouldn't, when something's not working. The printer's not working, so I'm bouncing between stuff. To get our man Josh in here to help me out. It's supposed to be working. But I seem to get a lemon all the time. You know, printers are so inexpensive now, aren't they, Mr. Producer? You can get it. What's that? They work when they want to. It's the weirdest damn thing. But, you know, you can get a printer for $59.95 or stuff like that. I try to get a decent printer, not the best because I really don't need it. But maybe I do. Maybe that's something I need to do. I don't know. Because it happens, you know, way too often as far as I'm concerned. Brandon Gill is a representative from Texas. He's a young guy. He's like 32 in his first term, maybe his second, but hasn't been there very long. And you can tell by his motivation, by the way, he really is a hard charger and a good guy. No, I don't know him, but he's at a hearing on confronting birth tourism in the U.S. today. And, of course, the Supreme Court, by a 6-3 vote, I guess you could argue 5-4, but it was a 6-3 vote, really took just horrendous steps to undermine our nation for the rest of time, as long as we're a nation.
4: There is literally nothing that supports birthright citizenship. They made it out of whole cloth. Nobody has spent more time on that than I with you. And so we won't relitigate that, at least not right now. But it has consequences, and this birth tourism is part of it. And these regimes, China, Russia, others, are making maximum use of this. They're creating, in effect, spies. Or they're creating people like this guy Puker. But from a Turkish perspective, that is a Turkish government perspective, because his parents came here, his mother gave birth to him here in the United States. They brought him right back to Turkey where he was indoctrinated, and he came back to the United States, which he was free to do because he's a citizen. There's no way to deport him. And so China's doing this times hundreds of thousands. Russia's doing it too. Cut four, go.
6: American citizenship is the glue which binds our republic together. Being a citizen of the United States of America represents full legal membership in the great American experiment. But the concept of birthright citizenship is being exploited by foreign nationals, including those from adversarial nations like the People's Republic of China and Russia. Decades ago, even Democrat leaders such as Harry Reid believed that the children of illegal aliens and temporary visitors should not be granted automatic citizenship. Since then, the view of the Democrat Party has radically changed. Now, through misguided policies and exploitation of our immigration laws, through fraud and other criminal activity, our country has become a hub of birth tourism. Thousands of foreigners travel to all parts of the country, to the Commonwealth of the Northern Mariana Islands, to El Paso, to Miami, for the sole purpose of giving birth in the United States to obtain U.S. citizenship for their child. There are few reliable statistics available on the annual numbers of birth tourists, but the little we do know is incredibly alarming. The Center for Immigration Studies estimated in 2020 that the annual number of birth tourists could be as high as 20,000 to 26,000 a year.
4: Cut five, go.
6: The abuse of our laws and our Constitution does not benefit the American people. There are serious risks and consequences to birth tourism. Between 750,000 to 1.5 million Chinese nationals living outside the U.S. may have acquired American citizenship simply by being born here. These are children who may have no connection or allegiance to the United States of America and who have been raised under the control of the Chinese Communist Party. When they grow up, like any other citizen, they'll be eligible for government service, election to public office, voting in American elections, social service benefits, and the ability to extend immigration benefits and a path to citizenship to their parents, spouses, and other family members. Birth tourism has created a for-profit industry that abuses our nation's immigration laws. The birth tourism industry consists of a complex underground network of fraud involving visa manipulation, maternity hotels, and sometimes unpaid medical bills, which place burdens on American taxpayers. Thankfully, Republicans and the Trump administration are working to expose and address the birth tourism problem through proposed legislation and executive action.
4: Mm-hmm. I want you to hear from Marcus Coleman, the father of a little girl who was disabled in an accident from a truck driver, was an illegal immigrant, couldn't read English, by the way. As we talk about birth tourism and so forth in the U.S. today, because it has consequences. Cut eight, go.
7: I reject your guys' sympathy, to be honest with you. There's no way you guys are sorry. Not one of you guys have ever
4: He's talking to
7: called.
4: The Democrats. He's looking right at them. Go ahead.
7: Have ever reached out to me. Not one of you guys have ever sat there and seen me in the hallways and said, hey, sorry about your daughter. You guys do it right here while you guys are grandstanding on top of your soapbox. This is when you guys care. Right here inside this room is the only time you guys care. I've never received anything from anybody over here at all regarding my daughter or my family or anything. Hey, Mr. Coleman, your guys' Delilah law, I want to help you revise it so that we were interested inside of it. Nothing. You guys have no pathway to anything. You guys want to sit there and talk about the pathway to citizenship. There is a pathway. It's not jump the fence and apply. That's not the way it goes. There's a process to get it done. You don't just do that. I can't just go over there and go sit down inside one of those seats and become a Democrat. Oh, you know what? I probably could. I honestly probably could. So I'm not even going to say that. But I can't go inside a hospital and become a doctor just because I want to and go put on a coat and come to work. It's getting ridiculous the way things are going now. It honestly is. It makes no sense at all. Sanctuary cities allow so much to be done that it's almost like the parents not there to take care of the household, and everybody's running around and doing what they want to do. And it sucks. It honestly does. You guys sit there and you guys talk about ICE invading cities and doing this and doing that. I agree with Mr. Jordan, that if the state sat there and told them, come pick up the person, it would take one or two people to go do it. Instead, they got to send an army out there because now they have to look for them. And then since it's a sanctuary state, you got people sitting there abusing the ICE officers that are out there. I have a whole statement right here that I was going to read to you guys, but just listening to you guys, none of this is relevant anymore because you guys just changed so much. It makes no sense at all. My daughter doesn't deserve this. She didn't ask for any of this. The people that jumped the fence did, though. They knew exactly what they were doing. They still chose to move forward in that direction. And every day something's happening to somebody. And it is your guys' fault. I hold each and every one of you responsible for it. And I always will.
4: There's a truck accident with the illegal alien driver. His daughter was horribly disabled. You could hear her slightly in the background there. Terrible. We'll be right back.
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4: Well, it's a pleasure to have on the program for the first time Stacey Garrity, who's running for governor of Pennsylvania against Josh Shapiro. How are you, Ms. Garrity?
12: Hi, Mark. I'm fantastic. Thanks for having me.
4: It's my pleasure. So tell the whole country who you are. Give us a little bit of a background.
12: Absolutely. So I am currently the Pennsylvania State Treasurer, which means I'm the fiscal watchdog for over $180 billion. But this is my first time in public office. So not my first time in public service. So I spent 30 years in the Army Reserve, three deployments, all to the Middle East. So Operation Desert Storm, Operation Iraqi Freedom, Operation Enduring Freedom. Hit my mandatory retirement date in 2016, or I would have never run for office because serving was and is the honor of my lifetime. And then at the same time, spent three decades in manufacturing, working my way up to become one of two female vice presidents, working at the largest tungsten smelter in the Western
4: wow.
12: world. Yes.
4: That's quite a background, and it should be very alluring to people in Pennsylvania looking for a governor that has some experiences that are relevant to them and relevant to Pennsylvania. I know who Josh Shapiro is. I know he comes out of Abington Township because I came out of Montgomery County. And how he kind of worked his way up in a very fortuitous way. Let's put it that way. Now, he's running for governor. They seem to think that he's a shoo-in, but he's not a shoo-in, is he? He's got a lot of weaknesses, doesn't he?
12: Oh, he does. I mean, he's absolutely more interested in Pennsylvania Avenue than helping Pennsylvania families. And how interesting. I didn't know you were from Monco.
4: Yep. Elkins Park, Cheltenham Township.
12: Yes. I've been to Monaco many, many, many times. But yes, he does have a lot of weaknesses. I mean, he's really never had a serious opponent. He hasn't had a negative ad run against him in over a decade. And because of that, people don't know what he really stands for. They think he's a moderate. He's anything but. He believes in things like biological boys competing against our girls in sports. He believes... one of his lawsuits against the Trump administration is for gender-affirming care, although I think we should call it gender-denying care, for little kids that are so young they don't even know what they want to eat, using our taxpayer dollars. And that's just one of, I think he's over 26 lawsuits at the moment. I mean, he seems to sue the administration every day, so it's hard to keep up. And then, of course, huge affordability issues in our great Commonwealth. And in fact, in the U.S. News and World Report rankings that came out two or three weeks ago, we rank 47th out of 50 economically.
4: Really?
12: I mean, yeah, we do. We were 38th, which made my head explode. And it dropped to 47th, which to me was shocking. And, our infrastructure is a C-. Education, we're 35th in results, but top 10 in spending. And then, of course, I always like to talk about this one because I am the state treasurer, that we spend $5 billion more a year than what we bring in.
4: Unbelievable. So, you know, it's upsetting. Pennsylvania, in the past, has been a strong economic state because you've got a diversity of industries there and services there, a diverse population, you know, the southeastern part versus the Pittsburgh part and so forth and so on. You have to really try through your policies to drag the Commonwealth of Pennsylvania down to number 47th. Now, are you going to have enough money, enough support to really be able to expose this guy? Because it's very, very important. Are you getting the kind of support that you deserve and need?
12: No, we need a lot more support, to be honest. And the issue is that people are afraid in Pennsylvania to support the campaign because he's, you know, quite vindictive. And so I'm running into a lot of that. But you know what? We have every intention of getting enough money to get the message out that it doesn't have to be this way. I mean, talk about affordability. Inflation in Pennsylvania and runs 25% higher than the national average. And we are the fifth, we have the fifth highest tax burden in the nation. What that means, if you compare us to Florida, so a family making $70,000 pays $2,000 to $5,000 more every year in taxes than that same family making $70,000 in Florida. And Pennsylvanians can't afford it.
4: Boy, that's a huge change over 20 years ago or so. That's crazy. So he's a big lib.
12: Yes. Yes, he is a big lib. I mean, you hit the nail on the head when you said bad policy. And because we have bad policy, I mean, we haven't had any major new power generation projects since we've had a Republican governor. So that's, you know, 12 years. And so our natural gas industry faces increased regulatory pressure. So he pretends that he's an all of the above energy governor, but then quietly subverts natural gas, which is crazy because Pennsylvania is the Saudi Arabia of natural gas.
4: Mm-hmm. People don't know that the minerals and the resources in Pennsylvania are incredible, and natural gas. Yeah. Aren't you like the fourth state? I could be wrong in terms of oil production, maybe.
12: So that's natural gas. We're second.
4: Okay. We're second.
12: Yes, we're second. But we could be doing, like I said, so much more. And what that would do, it would create 200,000, and these are good-paying jobs, and generate $5 to $6 billion in revenue. And these are conservative numbers, Mark. And that's exactly what we need to turn the state around. And you're right; it's embarrassing because we are the state that built America, and now we're trailing in every economic indicator.
4: It's very sad. It takes one liberal Democrat governor to really destroy a state. This guy, he wants 8 years. He was attorney general. He didn't do anything. He was the chairman of the Montgomery County Board of Commissioners. He didn't do anything. I think he was a state rep for about 14 seconds. He didn't do anything. He just keeps climbing the ladder and climbing the ladder. How can we help you? In other words, you do need the resources. This guy gets all kinds of backing. He's convinced a lot of people that he's a moderate, and he's not a moderate. He's an extremist, and he's done a lousy job. So what can we do? How can you raise the resources and make sure that you have a fighting chance? I believe you do have a fighting chance, but how can we help you?
12: So if your listeners would go to Garrity4PA.com and volunteer or contribute, do whatever they can, because you know, it's great to share with your listeners why this race for Pennsylvania governor impacts every single one of them, no matter where they live, because I want you to think about this. We have four vulnerable U.S. House members, four very vulnerable. And what Josh Shapiro said is that he is laser focused on flipping those four congressional seats and taking the trifecta in the state, because like you said, that is the only way that he gains any traction for the White House. And that's what he's going for. And you can tell because his eye is absolutely off the ball.
4: And the media, I guess most of the media are very hostile to you. The Philadelphia Inquirer's left wing as it used to be. I don't know.
12: Oh, yeah, they are. They're even worse. They will not cover anything negative about him, which is crazy. You were probably tracking. He did a major flip flop on data centers. And
4: oh,
12: so,
4: yeah. Yeah, I saw that.
12: Yeah. Yes. So he took it's actually probably more like $10 million now, but it's just about $6 million from out-of-state data center developers, and then use that same money to turn around and launch TV ads, about $2 million a week against me, basically saying that data centers are greedy, they're running roughshod over communities, and that I am their biggest cheerleader. So he's trying to rewrite his history.
4: And, you know, if you don't have the money and you have a corrupt media that's in the tank for this guy, and they certainly are, it's the media I remember. It's even worse, as you say. The people aren't getting the facts. Okay, remind everybody, if they want to help you, where do they go? And I'd like to hold you over the break. Where do they go to help you?
12: Sure. Garrity4PA.com.
4: It's very simple, folks. Garrity4PA.com. If Josh Shapiro is not stopped now, he will seek the presidency. So now's the time to stop him. And he ought to be defeated. He's horrible. We'll be right back.
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15: 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Reuters Institute says we're now one of the top news brands in the nation. 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
4: All right. We're here with the treasurer of Pennsylvania. And what are they, do they just call you the treasurer of Pennsylvania? What's the phrase they use? I guess that is the phrase, right?
12: They call me treasurer. They call me Madam Treasurer. Some people call me Colonel because that's what I was in the military. So
4: 30 years, you said, right? You served in the military?
12: Yes, 30 years. Hit my mandatory retirement date or I'd still be there.
4: And how do you compare service in the military to running a campaign against Josh Shapiro?
12: Well, at least I knew who the enemy was in the service.
4: Yeah, exactly.
12: But I remind everybody, you know, I've been shot at, so we're okay. We're all good.
4: I'm talking to Stacey Garrity. She's running for governor of Pennsylvania against Josh Shapiro. She sounds delightful. She also sounds like she could actually help the state. Josh Shapiro's dragging it into the toilet. I'll bet he blames Trump a lot, doesn't he, for his own malpractice?
12: Mark, it's so interesting. He blames Donald Trump for everything. Mm-hmm. And I'd say every other day he sues the administration. And it's just unbelievable. There's absolutely no level of cooperation. And again, who pays for these lawsuits? Pennsylvania taxpayers.
4: That's all politics, because any nitwit can bring a lawsuit. You could write it on toilet paper and file a lawsuit. And he seems to think, I think, that this shows he's a tough guy. He always talks about it, too, nationally. He's and I'm the one bringing lawsuits. Yeah, big deal. He's a slip-and-fall lawyer. Who cares? Let me ask you this, Stacey Garrity. COVID-era health mandates. How did that work in Pennsylvania, and what's the consequences of that?
12: Oh, so, of course, Josh Shapiro at the time was attorney general, and so he was in lockstep with Joe Biden and Governor Wolf, and he enforced, the COVID lockdowns. Our businesses were locked down, our schools were shut down, our kiddos are still suffering. I mean, it was ridiculous. And now, so what happened was Pennsylvania passed a constitutional amendment to make sure that a governor could never do that again. So they
4: All right,
12: limited
4: slow down
12: their
4: there. A constitutional right. amendment in Pennsylvania is not easy to pass, is it?
12: No, it's not. But that is how that's just how outraged people were about the government overreach. Mm-hmm. And I mean, my goodness, my aunt died in a nursing home and nobody was allowed to even go visit her. I mean, it is sad. It was very sad. Yeah, it was shameful. And so a constitutional amendment was passed, which means it has to be voted on twice. And so that limits the governor's powers. And so if there is an emergency again, he only has powers for 3 weeks. And so in order to get around that, Josh Shapiro recently proposed public health mandates. And honestly, I'm not even kidding you, it would make the draconian COVID-era restrictions blush. So I'll just give you a couple examples. So it would allow his Department of Health henchmen to conduct searches of private property without warrants. You can't make this up. Access patients' confidential medical records, and this is one is the most egregious to me, require schools to give officials one-on-one private access to students. So no parental notification, no parental permission. And I think that's just totally unacceptable.
4: Why is he still locked into that stuff?
12: you know, he wants to go back to the past. I mean, like mm-hmm. I said, he was in lockstep with Joe Biden. You know, there wasn't anything that he disagreed with Joe Biden on. And so I think, you know, he, like a lot of these Democrats, you know, long for those days of the past. And I'll tell you what, if he tries to get that through, so right now it's in the comment period. Mm-hmm. And I've called on him to immediately withdraw that regulatory overreach scheme and work with the legislature to protect individual rights and public health. And I'm telling you, Pennsylvania, you know, like I said, Pennsylvania voters rejected that public health overreach before during COVID, and they'll do it again. Absolutely.
1: Yeah, but they need the information, and that's the battle you're fighting. I know you're trying to get the facts out about this guy, and you're and yep. TV time's very expensive there, Philadelphia and Pittsburgh and so forth. And you think you'll be able to do some of that?
12: Well, right now we're doing pretty well on radio. We were able to get one commercial out before the primary. So we did mm-hmm. that, and we have some TV airing right now, actually in Montgomery County. So in the Southeast, and then some targeted areas. And that's all around just, basically what he did with data centers, because that's a real hot button issue. And right now he's trying to, like I said, rewrite history and, you know, try to convince people that somehow it's my fault that he put data centers in Pennsylvania without providing any guidelines. You know, he didn't require them to bring their own power or bring their own water. And the biggest issue, because we all know this is a race against China for AI, but the biggest issue is when you're a leader, you have to get all the stakeholders around the table and ask them what they need to be successful, to make sure that ratepayers are protected, that communities are protected, but he didn't do any of that. And so now there's so much misinformation out there. And so I've held 3 teletown halls and 5 listening sessions. So, you know, I'm doing my best. And
1: will he debate you?
12: So we offered 7 debates. We've agreed to 2. He has not agreed to any. Mm-hmm. I'm hoping that he will debate. I would love to debate him.
1: Mm-hmm.
12: But, no,
1: he's
12: but
1: not
12: we'll
1: gonna, he's not going to debate.
12: I'm a little skeptical. Probably not.
1: And are the media pushing for it, or they're sitting on their hands?
12: Oh, they're pushing. Yeah. Not as strong as they should.
1: Mm-hmm.
12: But again, he has, you know, folks convinced that, you know, that he's kind of invincible, which he's not. I mean, because mm-hmm. I want you to, you know, think about this. Think about Pennsylvania's role in the history of our country. You know, we are the state that sparked the revolution. We powered the Industrial Revolution, built America. We built the American working class. And there is no reason, not one, that we can't lead again. But leadership matters. Accountability matters. Putting mm-hmm. Pennsylvania families first matters. And he's not doing any of that.
1: Stacey Garrity, does it help you or hurt you if I endorse you? By the way.
12: Oh, I would say it helps me a great deal.
1: You know,
12: especially with the base.
1: I was born in Pennsylvania. Remember that? And in Philadelphia.
12: I'll never forget Montgomery County.
1: Montgomery County, but born in Philly. And I want to strongly endorse you. You sound terrific. I would vote for you. And I wish you very, very well. And again, remind America if they can. They want to help you. Where do they go? Pennsylvanians, you really need to focus in on this. Go right ahead.
12: Yes, Garrity4PA.com. That's Garrity4PA.com.
1: All right. God bless and good luck to you.
12: Thank you, Mark. Great to be on with you.
1: All right. You too. Thank you. She sounds great to me, doesn't she, to you, Rich? Oh, much better than Shapiro. And she's the treasurer, so she knows where all the money's hidden and all the rest of it, and she sees what he's doing, which is disastrous. Let's move this some. Well, let me grab a call here. Then we'll go to Pure Talk just because it's been a little while. Esther, Brooklyn, New York, WABC. How are you, Esther?
3: Well, first of all, happy and healthy new year to you
1: me
3: and
1: too.
3: Yours.
1: Soon to be.
3: That's the first thing. Yes,
1: thank you.
3: Amen. Next thing. I was listening to your monologue about Durbornistan, about that cleric, about talking mm-hmm. about praising Khamenei. It reminds me of Ma'am Danny, because Ma'am Danny has called for demonstrating against Bibi Netanyahu when he's scheduled to come to New York for the UN General Assembly. And my concern is he's liable to start a pogrom, God forbid.
1: He is, because he's a whack job. He's a true believer. He's revolutionary. He could, no question about that. But I believe the NYPD know what their business is. They know what their job is, and it's not as henchmen for this communist Islamist, barely in the United States, now the mayor of New York City. All right, Esther, and same to you. Happy Rosh Hashanah, which is here in a little while. Not quite yet, but a little while. All right, what did you want, Mr. Producer? I'm sorry. Here we are. The good man, Rich. 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Again, dial #250, say Mark Levin. 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Sadly, one of these days I'm going to tell you it's over, because it will be. Let's go to Jimmy, Brooklyn, New York. The great WABC wants to talk about Letukis James. Go right ahead.
5: Right. Years ago, the head of the American Communist Party said and wrote, the best way to help the cause of communism is through the liberal wing of a Democratic Party. Several years ago, the American Communist Party said, when we're in power, we're still going to have separation of power. We're still going to have the Justice Department trials, everything, but they'll have class content, meaning it's going to be Marxist implementation, working through what we had, the structures, the normal structures we have in our society and government. So Trump represents, first off, he's a rich, powerful, privileged white guy. That's just how the radicals look at it. Plus, he's a symbol of capitalism. So Trump was targeted. When they say they got to look at him and then try to find something to go after him, this is a communist revolution going on. I never thought it would get this bad. Now, you did a great job, you know, about American Marxism and stuff, but this is wider. This is global. Mm-hmm. Remember, now, here's another thing. Do you remember years ago the Soviet defector was poisoned in London with polonium 210, the radiation? You know why they killed him? This defector exposed that Ayman al-Zawahiri, a radical Muslim leader, was a Soviet agent.
1: Really?
5: Ayman al-Zawahiri was a mentor and advisor to Osama bin Laden.
1: Mm-hmm.
5: 9/11 was a Soviet radical Islam. That was an operation. Now, 9/11 is also the birthday of Felix Dzerzhinsky, the guy that founded what we know as the KGB. So you have this Soviet-connected radical Islamist. He attacked the symbol of our economic power, the symbol of our military power, and he was going after the White House, symbol of our political power. So, again, we are in a mess, Mark. This is the Soviet hand in the Muslim glove, And I may be getting ulcers, Mark. It's really hard knowing this stuff. Actually, a lot of times I wish I didn't know it.
1: Yeah.
5: But you and a handful of people were getting, you know, parts of the information out. But this is major. 9/11 was a Soviet operation.
1: All right. Thank you, Jimmy. Jimmy from Brooklyn, New York. It's always great. And we appreciate hearing from him. We'll be right back.
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Perry Mason. Rich, nobody knows what the hell we're talking about. But true, but I love this. Listen to this. Yeah, I'm a boomer. By the way, there is one of these smart-ass podcasters, and I say smart-ass because they're not smart so much from the neck up, talking about homeschooling with a video, I believe it was of his wife. Very lovely. Please don't get me wrong. Beautiful family. This is what it looks like to homeschool. But then he drops this line, something that boomers have never experienced or will never know about or understand. I don't understand this generational attack on parents and grandparents, people who have created the very society that many of these

0: these young people live in. Maybe they think they're smarter and better because they have a podcast, or maybe they have a student loan that they can't pay off or something like that. That phrase, respect your elders, didn't start 10 years ago. It's thousands of years old. You know, and Edmund Burke talked about the connection between one generation and the next. So you have a lot of these people with a Marxist ideology. They won't admit it. They don't even realize it. They believe the world began when they were born. They believe that they keep recreating the world because they keep spewing stupid comments. And most of them who talk this way have created nothing. In fact, they use the very platforms and forums and methodologies created by we the boomers, you know, their parents and grandparents. So when this dummy posted that, I responded. And I said, homeschooling, charter schools, school choice. I ran a legal group called Landmark Legal Foundation, and there were others. We litigated for years at great expense in state after state, in federal courts as well, to make it possible for people to homeschool their children. They were being treated as truants. To make it possible to have school choice in charter schools. He's the beneficiary of what we boomers did. So cut out the BS with the attacks on boomers, young people, and in his case, little boy. All right, tell me again, Rich, what am I doing here? All right. Okay, here we go. Oh, another fantastic organization. That's our friends at IFCJ. You know, 25 years ago on 9/11, we faced the heartbreak of terrorism at home. 3 years ago, October 7th, the Israelis endured the same heartbreak in the Holy Land. Different decades, different attacks, the same evil. Islamists. Each year, the International Fellowship of Christians and Jews hosts Flag of Fellowship. Now, that's a movement where thousands of congregations display memorial flags to honor the 1,200 lives lost on October 7th. 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And today, hatred and violence still threaten our world, yet Scripture calls on us to stand firm, to comfort the grieving and honor the lost and shine a light in the darkness. 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This show flew through. It flew by. We salute our armed forces, police officers, firefighters, emergency personnel, our truckers, ICE. Thank you, ICE. You, Mr. and Mrs. America. God bless each and every one of you. And I'll see you tomorrow. Have a good evening.
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11: From ABC News. I'm Dave Packer. New strikes on Iranian military targets have been completed, says U.S. Central Command. ABC's Mary Bruce.
12: The president had been trying to downplay the scope of the war.
13: This is a relatively little war for us. This is not a big war.
12: Iran claims the U.S. is striking civilian areas, including a wedding. The Pentagon responding, we're aware of the reports. The U.S. military never targets civilians.
11: Update from Nepal. The army there says it rescued 119 people today after last week's flash flooding. ABC's Britt Clannad is in Nepal.
14: Crews searching for more than 600 hydropower workers who may still be trapped in air pockets deep inside mud-filled tunnels. Rescuers using drones equipped with thermal cameras searching for signs of life.
11: New warnings about the U.S. Post Office and the president's executive order on mail-in balloting.
15: The U.S. Postal Service may be on the verge of launching a, quote, rushed, chaotic, and fundamentally flawed system that could put mail-in voting at risk. That from an anonymous whistleblower in a statement released today by Connecticut Democratic Senator Richard Blumenthal. That whistleblower says the system that's being built to follow President Trump's executive order on limiting mail-in voting would normally take a year's worth of work, but is being done in months. The order is being challenged in court. Mike Dubusky, ABC News.
11: The Massachusetts jury deciding the fate of Lindsay Clancy, who killed her three children, went home today and without a verdict. They told the judge they were deadlocked. He said, keep trying. ABC legal contributor Brian Buckmeyer.
16: I imagine they believe they got to get another day or more than just a few hours to decide this. And what this is anyone's guess, whether it's a guilty conviction, it's not guilty by reason of lack of criminal responsibility, or some sort of compromise.
11: Their attorneys say that Clancy was suffering from postpartum psychosis at the time of the killings. A Utah judge sending the Charlie Kirk murder case to trial with the defendant facing a potential death penalty. You're listening to ABC News.
17: Here's the official forecast. Hot and dry through the holiday weekend. Clear tonight, 75. Sunny tomorrow. The heat index will push to the 107 degree mark. Tomorrow night, mostly clear, 76. Sunshine for Thursday, a high of 99. Mostly clear, 75 for Thursday night. More sunshine on Friday are expected, high 98. Friday, partly cloudy, 75 degrees. Saturday, scattered afternoon showers and thunderstorms and 98. I'm Craig Allen on WGOW.
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1: Wow. Hello, everybody. Welcome to the Todd Stearns Radio Show. Honored to have you with us today. By the way, we have launched new attacks on Iran. We'll be keeping you updated on that story. So, anyway, that's how that goes. So we'll keep you updated on that breaking news coming out of Iran, but the U.S. launching airstrikes again on the nation that we have defeated multiple times. So we'll keep you updated on all of that. Last night, had a wonderful opportunity to visit with my friend Rita Cosby. She is a nationally syndicated radio host. She's based out of New York City, WABC, the historic WABC. And Rita was kind enough to interview me about the Golden Age. We talked about President Trump. It was just a really fun conversation. Let's take a listen.
2: 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So you know that Todd has good taste. And Todd has another awesome book out right now. It is called The Golden Age, How Trump Saved America. Todd, it's great to have you here, my friend.
3: Rita Cosby, you are the queen of the Bluff City. 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
2: Thank you. Well, I love Memphis, by the way. It is like one of the most beautiful cities, and I just want to tell you, I'm totally jealous that you're based there because it is one of the most magnificent cities, and I love the blues. I love Elvis. So, like, everything about Memphis, and I love you, Todd Stearns, and I think you got another big bestseller, my friend. Tell us how important this moment is. I love that you focus in this new book, by the way, about how Trump saved America. That's why I had to play the "he ain't Babe Ruth" that he just said. Because think about how different America would be if it was Kamala Harris, Joe Biden, part two.
3: Yeah, Rita, one of the reasons Memphis is a great city is because of Donald Trump. And I write about this in the book. The president was a guest on my radio show, and this was right after he sent the National Guard into D.C. And I said, Mr. President, we appreciate you saving the nation's capital, but you got to take a look at what's happening in Memphis. It's like we call it Mogadishu on the Mississippi. That's how bad it was down here. And the president said he wasn't aware, but he would look into it. And Rita, after this long interview we did, before we hung up, he said, Todd, I'm going to look at Memphis, I promise you. And a couple of weeks later, got the call from the White House, and they said, the president is sending in the National Guard. Rita, crime, violent crime in Memphis, down almost 50% as a result of what the president did. And that's really why I wrote this book, to remind Americans of the great things this man has done for America, when after three assassination attempts, he could have spent the rest of his life playing golf and enjoying parties at Mar-a-Lago. But he said, we've got to do something to save America for the next generation. And that's why I wrote The Golden Age.
2: You know, I love that you brought it up to him, Todd. That's so awesome about the crime. And in fact, just last night he was touting the success of D.C. and Memphis. So I think that is so spectacular that you had such an impact, too, and that he followed that. And he's touting those great numbers. You know, it's incredible, Todd, too, because you think about what life would have been like and what it might be like if in, say, 2028, an AOC or who knows goes into the White House. It really is frightening. You think about already how many folks came across that wide open southern border and how different had some of the woke policies, the, you know, boys and girls sports, all these things that he's really been a barrier to. And just even the first day signing off on the executive order, the minute he came in, it was like, okay, the border is closed. It only took a president to do it. It didn't take Congress or a new policy. It took somebody with will in the White House. Talk about just how transformative he's been. And also, what's at stake in November?
3: Well, I had the honor of being able to sit down and interview the president several times, and those conversations sort of flavor the book. And you're right. This country was in a very dark place after the auto pen presidency of Joe Biden. And I say that not to insult Joe Biden at all, but there were some very dangerous people that were put into the bureaucracy that he had no clue about. And it was a very dangerous and dark time. I think we were really on the cusp of going over the socialist cliff. And President Trump gets elected, and he literally slams on the brake and puts the bus in reverse. And I think really saved the country from a disaster, which actually started during the Obama years when Obama promised to fundamentally transform America. And I kind of go through all of that in the book. This is not some sort of a stuffy policy book. This is sort of a rip-roaring fun. There's a lot of laughter in the book. But we just tell it like it is and give credit where credit is due. And Rita, I just got sick and tired of some of my fellow conservatives throwing shade on my president, who has done a remarkable job.
2: Yeah, and I think about the courage of going after Iran. I mean, so many presidents, Republicans as well, always talked about the threat Iran posed. He had the guts to go after it. I mean, there's something that's so incredible about the steel of President Trump. And you and I both know it because we both have been blessed to spend time with him. I mean, it's remarkable seeing how many different things are on the president's plate. Not afraid to pick up the phone to talk to Putin and try to bring Putin and Zelensky together. Not afraid to, you know, to try to talk to Kim Jong-un. There's something very remarkable. He's fearless.
3: You know, he really is. And I have to tell you a funny story. We do have some fun in the book. And we had an incident at our book signing. Senator Marsha Blackburn was there. Congressman David Kustoff. We were at the Barnes & Noble in Memphis, of all places. And we were having a great time back in the periodical section, citing books and talking to folks. We all of a sudden there was this huge commotion. There was a thundering herd of morbidly obese white woke women with the nose rings, and Rita, honest to goodness, they stormed the Barnes and Noble and were trying to shut down our book signing.
2: Oh my
3: and
2: gosh!
3: It turns out there's a chapter in my book where, on the radio, I just feel bad for these women. I think they're sad and lonely, and I offered myself up as a life coach to what I called the gals of girth to help them find meaning in life by getting them husbands. And apparently they took great offense at that, Rita, and I just really did it out of the goodness of my heart.
2: You were trying to play matchmaker, right?
3: Well, yes, and with my assistant life coaches, the lovely Mrs. Betty Crocker and a lady from across the big pond known as Lady Bick. Yeah, mm-hmm.
2: Now, by the way, speaking of good humor, which you obviously had to have at that moment, did you have any other occasions where people were like, how could you be out there promoting Trump? It's like everything President Trump, I have never seen, and you and I have been in the media a long time, Todd, but it's like I've never seen a single individual who takes so much incoming from the press and from, you know, those who just have Trump derangement syndrome, like those women, obviously, too. Did you have any other experiences? Because it's crazy. They won't give a, he could walk on water and, you know, and they would say, is his feet getting dirty in the water and polluting? You know, he'd cure cancer and they'd be mad that he'd be putting the pharmaceuticals out of business.
3: No, you're right about that. That's what makes me so angry is that, Rita, you're the real deal. The Rita Cosby from, you know, 20 years ago is the Rita Cosby today.
2: You too, my friend. You too, Todd Starnes.
3: And so that's what I do is I go back and I look at these people and their history, because a lot of these folks are just grifters. And I hate to say this, but there are a lot of folks in the conservative movement and they're sort of gullible and they buy into all of this stuff. And it's really heartbreaking to see them when they realize, oh, these people were taking them down a bad path. And again, this is why I wanted to write The Golden Age. Celebrate all the things that Trump has done, but also a reminder, Rita, that Trump leaves office in 2 years, and it's really going to be up to us to carry that banner forward. What does that look like, and how do we do it? And I sort of lay out some ideas and thoughts about that in The Golden Age.
2: So who do you think will be in that crowded field, and who sort of carries the mantle? I mean, obviously, there's a J.D. Vance, and there's Rubio. But then today, a reporter was asking him, Todd, I don't know if you heard it, what do you think about Pete Hegseth? Some report he might be running in 2020. It's, and President Trump said he's great. I think there's going to be a lot of people. I think it's going to be a very, unless he clears the path, but I think 2028 is going to be a very interesting time.
3: I think we're going to have a deep bench, and we've got some really formidable candidates out there. I don't think you can dismiss Ron DeSantis down in Florida, who's really done a tremendous job as governor down there. You know, so we'll, you know, I like Marco Rubio. Marco's just done
2: he's great.
3: Tremendous job. And Pete Hegseth, you know, I will say this, his wife used to be my producer back when I was at Fox back in the day. I know them both, and I think, you know, look, Pete's done a remarkable job with the military. There's a chapter on how Trump saved the military of the book. And look, I think we've got a deep bench. The challenge is going to be the midterm elections. And Rita, I know people are really miffed at Congress right now and the Republicans. I get that. But the only reason you need to go and vote, I get you hate the Republicans right now, folks, but you got to get out there and save our president from being impeached, because that's what's going to happen if the Democrats get control of Congress.
2: Yeah, I have no doubt. Al Green, by the way, did you hear? Todd already has filed his papers. He's working on his papers on his way out the door. It's like, let me just do one for old time's sake, one impeachment. You know, it's like they've got impeachment-itis. And I agree that the stakes could not be higher, especially given so many of these folks that we see at the DSA. Well, Todd, you have an awesome book. I want to tell everybody again, it's called The Golden Age, How Trump Saved America. And you also have the best station there in Memphis, the mighty 990 KWAM, KWAM, and they're lucky to have you, Todd, every day, and I'm blessed to be a part of it, and hopefully in some small way, I love it.
3: Well, we love you. We love cats. You guys are great and sound great down here in Dixie, and we love the great work you're doing for the country and for the president, Rita.
2: Thank you. And you too, my friend. We got to save America. We got to keep up the good pace and save America. And Trump already saved it via The Golden Age and your awesome great book. And I'm glad the ladies didn't get to you, Todd, at the bookstore.
3: We felt like we could outrun them if we had to, Rita.
2: Todd, you're great. We love you. Congrats on another great book, my friend. We'll talk soon.
3: All right, take care.
2: Thank you very much. And everybody, be sure to check out Todd's awesome book, The Golden Age, How Trump Saved America.
0: Sane talk in an insane world. Todd Starnes.
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1: 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This is the Todd Stearns Radio Show. Tonight, I'll be on Ed Henry's show on Newsmax. We're going to be talking about the book, and also you folks across the great state of Kansas, Andy Hoosier will have me on his program this afternoon. So they're keeping us pretty busy, and it's been really exciting to see the interest in the Golden Age. 901-260-5926 is our telephone number. That's 901-260-5926. I want to go back to what's happening in Texas. This is Pastor Jordan Wells, and he is really upset about the lack of Republican interest in the Texas Senate race, cut 28.
14: You know my biggest issue with the Ken Paxton race? My biggest issue is with some of the Republicans in the GOP Senate, especially Thune, which I think has been a disaster as a majority leader. We all knew he was going to be a disaster, but he's been a bigger disaster than I think. I mean, Mike Johnson's done a great job. In my opinion, I think he's a great Speaker of the House. I think Thune is horrible. Okay, so first of all, we are supposed to be the party of freedom. We're supposed to be the party that respects election results. Cornyn had been in office for like 20 years, right? Which I don't believe anybody should stay in office in one position that long, right? These jobs are public servant jobs. These are not jobs to retire. That's why we got Mitch McConnell, who is a senator, but is pretty much brain dead somewhere probably. Like he's literally people being pushing the wheelchairs into the Senate. That is never what our founders meant. That's never what our founding fathers wanted. Right. People to die in office. Right. That's why the George Washington, he could have done that, but he chose to only do two terms. But I think two or three terms as a senator is enough time to let somebody else come in. So you got this situation where Cornyn has been there forever. The people, I think, even if Trump would have endorsed Paxton, Cornyn, I think Paxton would have won. That's how much I think most Republicans were done with Paxton, with Cornyn. You can't be mad. The voters did not want Cornyn. They just didn't want him. And then you have the GOP now that is angry. Let's think about this. In Texas, which is a Republican state, Tallarico is outraising Paxton 1-10, right? I mean, of course, Trump is coming in. Elon Musk is going to help big time to catch up with that. But just think about the fact that the GOP, that Thune spent $100 million on Cornyn on a primary. Well, he should have stayed out of the primary and let two Republicans duke it out. But instead, he used $100 million of people's money to back Cornyn. Now he's barely, because he's mad that the people fire Cornyn, he's refusing to invest any money as almost a FU to Donald Trump and the Republican base.
1: They're voting for Paxton.
14: This is why turnout is such an issue when Trump is not on the ballot. Because Republicans know that Trump is really one of the only Republicans that will actually love them and will fight for them, even if they disagree with him sometimes. Mm. It is a shame right now. And I know Paxton's still going to win because I think Tyler Frico is a lunatic. And I just can't believe that Texas would vote for such an insane person to believe there are six genders and that God is non-binary.
1: All right, there you go. Well, there you go. And Pastor, well said. Well said. 901-260-5926 is our telephone number. That's 901-260-5926. There is a beautiful story out of Huntsville, Alabama. A lady by the name of Jeannie Guffey, 74 years old. She'd been diagnosed with lung cancer. And she was confined to a bed. And one day she was talking to her nurses. They were about to send her home to hospice. She was talking to the nurses and said that she really wanted to be baptized. She'd never been baptized. And so they were trying to figure out how to make this happen because she was on the fourth floor of the hospital, hooked up to all these machines and tubes. And the nurses put their money together and they purchased a kiddie pool. Jeannie's family found an electric air pump to blow it up, and then they used ventilator tubing to make a makeshift water hose, and they actually baptized this precious woman right there at the hospital. Her son, doing the honors of baptizing his mom there at the hospital, went home to hospice the next day, and then the following week, Jeannie passed away. But she died with her dream fulfilled thanks to those three Alabama nurses, all good Samaritans. This is the Todd Stearns Radio Show.

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0: Barnes Radio Show. Always an honor to have our good friend, the Queen of Talk Radio, Mary Walter, joining us. Mary, I have gotten so many great comments from the interview we did last week. You had me on your podcast, and it was a lot of fun. Had a great time.
1: It was, and it wasn't really an interview, was it? It was really just us talking, which is what it's all, that's what the podcast is all about. But Todd, may I just say, you tell a story like no other.
0: Well, I am Southern, so we do stories good down here in Dixie.
1: Yeah, so much fun. That's why I love having you on, because you just make me laugh through the entire thing. And so that's up online. If people want to watch it, they can go to YouTube, Rumble, or Getter. Look for Mary Walter Radio if you want to listen to it. It is on Apple Podcasts, Spotify, and Spreaker. And it's always a pleasure when you join me. And because I know how crazy you are, I look at your feed. You're at book signings here. You're there. You're all over the place. And so having you take that time out for us was really special. So thank you.
0: No, it was great. Look, I tell you this. I did Rita Cosby's show, and she's like super late night. And I forgot and took my sleeping pill. So I was really concerned that I was, you know, I wasn't like, you know, slurring my words last night during Rita's show. So, you know, but you, I waited to take my drugs.
1: Oh,
0: that's
1: thank
0: friendship.
1: You.
0: That's friendship.
1: You know, Mike, because I'm your drug.
0: Look, I want to ask you about this story. And it generated, shockingly, a lot of controversy. This is out of Polk County, Georgia, where police were searching for a missing child. They ended up in a pasture. And this was like 12:30. It was like right after midnight. And the cops were approached by what they call, Dylan, what are they? They're not midget donkeys. What do they call them?
2: Miniature donkeys.
0: Little donkeys. Yeah, the miniature donkeys, like the miniature horses. They have miniature donkeys. And the donkey brayed at the cops. And the cop, fearing his life, first tried to tase the donkey. When that didn't work, they pulled out a gun and they shot poor little Hee-Haw.
1: Yeah. This happens far too often with family pets, etc., with the police. And if you're a cop in Georgia, how do you not know that a miniature donkey is no threat? How do you not know that? It's a miniature donkey. They're adorable and cute, but they shoot family dogs too. I don't understand the culture that allows that, right? Like, I don't get it. Just saying, oh, I feared for my life, and suddenly you're off the hook. No, this is really horrible, and something needs to be done. I don't know what justice would be, but the family needs some kind of justice.
0: Well, the family has a GoFundMe page, and they've already raised over $100,000 in little Hee-Haws. And that's the name of the donkey, by the way, Hee-Haw. And the woman said, the 30-year-old woman who owns the donkey was just devastated. She said she treated the donkey like her son. Hee-Haw was her son. She allowed Hee-Haw to sleep in bed with her. So, I mean,
1: okay, that's a bridge too far. I love donkeys, but unless you put a diaper on that thing, it ain't getting in bed with me, all right? I mean, I love them. My cat sleeps in the bed, but he also gets up and uses
0: Dylan, you want to chime in here on that one?
2: Yeah, well, the one key piece of information that Todd missed. Well, he didn't miss. He was probably going to get to it, but the donkey did, in fact, wear a diaper.
1: Oh, okay.
2: So is the bed more justified?
1: All right, but he ate that. I also think it is a barnyard animal. And so I think, you know, the diaper on the donkey is also a little bit too far. Like, you can let it in the house. Like, I get that. But ultimately, it should probably sleep outside in its own. That's all.
0: Yeah, I'm with you. I mean, it's a farm animal. It's a critter. Beds are for humans and, you know, barns are for critters. And so anyway, so the cops he's on leave as they investigate, and everybody, and apparently the little donkey was very popular in town, and everybody's just distraught. They killed the little midget donkey.
1: Can I just say, like, you're a cop and you're afraid of a miniature donkey, we might revisit your ability to be a police officer. Because, like, if that's where you draw the line, that's where you just start shooting because a miniature donkey brays at you in the middle of the night, you have to kill it. I just don't know if your constitution is for the whole policing thing.
0: Now, I will say,
1: I expect them to be braver than me.
0: Yeah. Well, if it had been a sea lion, you know, I was out in California and we were out on the beach. This is years ago. And we stumbled upon like a, I don't know, what do you call them? A posse of sea lions. Those things are really aggressive. I mean, they'll try to
1: they
0: lumber after you. So,
1: come on, Todd. Even you, though, can outrun a sea lion. They sprint, but for a very short distance. Okay. Yeah,
0: they get out of breath.
1: And they get out of breath as well. So I think that, Todd, my money, if I had, I see a fundraiser, Todd, you versus a sea lion in a 50 yard dash. And who finishes it first, right?
0: It's sort of like our own version of what the 250 games that Trump just had, the Freedom Games. I can just take on various
1: but maybe the hillbilly version. I think you could raise so much money doing that. I love it. I love the idea.
0: Wow. Mary Walter joining us on our Patriot Mobile Newsmaker line today. You know, Mary, we've been we're still waiting on the verdict, by the way. The jury came back today and they said, we can't reach a decision. We don't have a unanimous decision. Judge said, no, you got to go back in there. Mary, I don't think they're going to be able to reach a decision. What say you?
1: You know, I agree. I keep saying, I'm so glad I was never on this jury, because like you would have to pay me to be on this jury. Like you can pay me enough to be on this jury, because I can see both sides of it. You know, there are people in this country who we say, oh, unfit to stand trial. We just had a guy from an illegal alien from Turkestan or whatever, one of the stands. And, he was, you know, guilty of, you know, by reason of insanity, couldn't stand trial. So he goes to like happy home and, they're not supposed to let him out, but Virginia gave him a weekend pass. And while in that weekend pass, he managed to get a credit card and he got his passport. And then in his next weekend pass, which he wasn't supposed to get either, he wasn't supposed to be released, he flew back home. So this guy's not guilty by reason of insanity, but yet he was sane enough to work all that out, to get a credit card, to get a passport, and to make reservations to fly back to one of the stands. So I think sometimes we hand it out, but because her crime is so unfathomable to us, how can a mother kill her children? Like that to us is just so taboo that I think we tend to treat women more harshly when it comes to that, right? Even a father who does it, I think we don't treat as harshly as we would a woman. So I kind of see both sides of this. She was seeing a gazillion doctors. I think the medical system in this country, when it comes to mental health, needs a lot of work. And she was on a cocktail of all sorts of mood altering drugs. And I'm really torn on this.
0: You see, this is where you and I may part ways on this issue, because for me, she knew she had a very serious problem and was trying to get help. So it seems to me, if the argument is that she was not getting the help that she thought she needed, it seems to me she should have somehow separated herself from her children so that she would not be able to harm them. If in fact that's, you know, she was wanting to harm her children and she needed help, you separate yourself from that. But she didn't do that. And I was watching Nancy Grace, who terrifies me. Nancy Grace.
1: She's your mini donkey.
0: Oh, my Lord. So she's out there saying, look, she planned everything here. So there's no way she can claim the psychosis part of it, because this thing was so well planned out. And that's her take on it. But I don't think the jury sees it that way.
1: Yeah, I get it. I understand that this woman did time in a mental institution, but then was let go after, you know, I think like 3 days or something like that. I don't know. I think when you're trying to get the help and the medical system fails you, is that the medical system's fault or is that her fault? I don't know. And like, but at the same time, there's three dead children and it just crushes my heart.
0: And again, I say punish the doctor, you know, the medical community, whoever screwed up, they need to pay a price. If the husband did something or didn't do something, then he should pay a price. But ultimately, only one person killed those kids and it was her. Sure. And I mean, she could very well roll out of that courtroom, today if they end up coming back and finding her not guilty.
1: And would a sane person do what she did, trying to kill herself afterwards?
0: I don't know. I don't know.
1: See, these are the questions. This is why, first of all, I'm never going to get on a jury anyway. That's number one. Because of what I do for a living, never getting on a jury. So that's number one. But number two, I think this is a really hard jury to be on. I really do. And I feel for these people. But I think the other problem is they were not sequestered. So they took in, they're not supposed to. But you couldn't go anywhere and not hear about this story, especially when people find out you're on the jury. Everybody wants to give you their opinion. So that part of it, I think, is really hard too. Because I think they've gotten a lot of input from a lot of people.
0: Well, yeah, I never get on the juries either. I don't know why. I always show up. I wear the same thing. I wear the NRA ball cap, and I've got a Donald Trump T-shirt, a MAGA shirt. I never get picked. They always, sir, you're excused.
1: But let me ask you a question. I would like to serve on a jury in a way. Like I go, like I don't avoid it because God forbid I'm ever in front of like need a jury. Like I want a jury of my peers, not a jury of people who were too dumb to get out of it. Do you know what I mean? Or people who, you know, a lot of the seniors would show up every single time they're called. I want a jury of my peers. That's all I'm saying. I want a jury of my peers. And I don't think you get a jury of your peers all the time because so many people do their best to get out of it. So I show up, I do what I'm supposed to do, and I don't get out of the jury room downstairs, like I never make it up into the courtroom. And the one time I did, they asked me what I did, where I worked, and they're like dismissed. And it was the defense that dismissed me. I'm like, oh, he's guilty.
0: Wow. That
1: right?
0: Is, well, it's a fair point, but maybe, you know, one day maybe I would like to do it, but you know, I, God forbid I get put on one of these long cases and, you know, I'm going to miss, you know, the radio show. I would miss you guys.
1: No, 100%. But and that's one of the reasons why at this point in our careers, I don't even get called to the jury, to the court, because if I don't work, I don't get paid. But when I'm retired, you know, yeah, I'll do it. I'll absolutely do it. I'm not going to be one of these people who's, you know, it's like Friday at Costco and I'm going there for lunch. So I'm going to show up all the time. But I definitely will do it because I don't know. I think that's the system and we should all participate.
0: Mary Walter coming up tonight. Another podcast. Yes. Who's on the big show tonight?
1: The big show tonight is the ITG. So if you watch the podcast, you know who the ITG is, because when we were on vacation, we had an experience that I think we want to share, and he was the key player in it. So he's going to be talking about the experience, but I think it plays to a bigger topic. So that's what we're going to be talking on. I know, very cryptic, but join us at 7:15 p.m. Eastern time on YouTube, Rumble, or Getter. And you can ask questions. You leave questions and comments, and you'll hear this story.
0: Oh, that was a lot of fun. You know, answering the questions as they were coming in real time. You've got a great audience.
1: And they had so many questions after you left that we didn't get to because it just keeps going, you know. So these were questions that were asked like 15 minutes later and you had to go. And people asked some great topics all about your new book, The Golden Age.
0: Awesome. Mary Walter, great to see you. And we'll see you tonight on the podcast.
1: Thank you so much. Bye, everybody.
0: All right. Great American patriot right there. Mary Walter. We did have a lot of fun on that podcast. And I don't think I'm a very good interviewee. I love asking the questions and really sort of steering the conversation. And I'm always, I don't know. I'm just like, I get a little tense.
2: I disagree.
0: Really?
2: Yeah. I feel like you do like to tell stories and that's like the best part of you. I mean, so. I don't know. I disagree.
0: We try to have a little bit of fun.
2: Yeah.
0: So it is.
2: It's always fun.
0: All right. We've got to take a quick break, everybody. 901-260-5926 is our telephone number. That's 901-260-5926. 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
13: Still deployed, weekday harassing migrant communities across the city. When I was out in Memphis this weekend, I was told how ICE is deliberately targeting Latino communities. One man was pulled over for just having too dark tinted windows. He didn't have the proper paperwork, and he was deported because of his window tint. These are your neighbors, your coworkers, they're local business owners, and they are being kidnapped and sent to concentration camps. In July alone, ICE kidnapped 50,000 people. And I don't know about you, but my groceries aren't any cheaper. My health care isn't any cheaper. My rent hasn't gone down. These are people that were just trying to go out and enjoy their Saturday night. And now this administration and the Memphis City government has told them they're not even safe to do that.

0: Okay, first of all, let me just clear up something here. There are no concentration camps in Memphis. No, the smoke you might see is coming from a pit smoker. So people are not being, nobody's being gassed. Nobody's being burned alive in Memphis. Dylan, remember, we can't say the name of our favorite taco place.
1: Yes.
0: And, you know, we're great American patriots here on the Todd Stearns radio show. But we have our favorite taco place is, you could walk there from here. It's just right around the corner. And, what was it last year?
1: Yes.
0: We saw all the black vehicles zooming by and they ended up at the taco joint.
1: Yeah, it was a tough day.
0: Oh my God. I'm like, not our taco joint. Yeah. Come on, man. But we had to take one for America that day. We had to take one for America.
1: They have other locations.
0: Could you imagine, though? And look, this is the thing. Over 120-some-odd people arrested. I think there was like a gambling operation. This is at a Mexican joint. It wasn't the crazy Mexican. There was a shooting there, but this was another location. And so anyway, they're all upset. The local Fox TV affiliate said, it was a dark day in Memphis. Wow. They're just as liberal as the day is long. But my question is this, because the aftermath, now they're marching in the streets and they're saying all of these children no longer have parents. All right. It was like 1 o'clock in the morning. Why were mommy and daddy at the Mexican bar instead of at home with the children? In case anybody wants to answer that question, because for me, I'm thinking, well, okay. You know, if your kids really matter to you, why are you not at home with them? Why are you out, you know, I don't, whatever they do at a Mexican bar. Do they have a mariachi band?
1: It's probably a lot of tequila being consumed.
0: Yeah, or margaritas or whatever. Tequila, yeah, that's true.
1: Yeah.
0: Maybe some guac.
1: Oh, yeah.
0: Pardon me. Guacamole. I think the G is silent.
1: Queso.
0: Queso. Oh, you got to have delicious queso. Oh, what was it? River Ponchos.
1: Oh, yeah.
0: And that was some queso right there. Queso. The cheese dip. Very good. Very tasty. So maybe we could just keep those people. And, you know, just look the other way. Because those are darn good tacos at our favorite taco joint. I'm just saying. All right, we got to get out of here. We'll see you tomorrow, America.
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4: For more than 50 years, the Second Amendment Foundation has fought for your gun rights in court, educated the public, and won landmark victories, including McDonald v. Chicago, securing Second Amendment freedoms at the state level. 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SAF is the only organization cases before the Supreme Court this fall challenging so-called assault weapons bans. Stand with the organization with over 55 lawsuits challenging unconstitutional gun laws nationwide. 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
10: From ABC News, I'm Dave Packer. Bahrain and Kuwait both reporting they're being targeted in Iranian retaliatory strikes.
11: This after the U.S. struck military targets in Iran today, ABC News national security and defense analyst Mick Mulroy on continuing hopes for a diplomatic solution.
12: The primary purpose of the war was to ensure Iran never gets a nuclear weapon. So that could be done hopefully through diplomacy, with Iran agreeing to another nuclear agreement that we could accept, one that would ensure they don't enrich uranium and they don't acquire nuclear weapons, and that's validated by international inspectors.
11: An anonymous whistleblower warning that the new process for mail-in voting being pushed by the Trump administration on the U.S. Postal Service system is flawed and could put mail-in voting at risk. The jury deciding the fate of Lindsay Clancy, the Massachusetts woman charged in the deaths of her three young children, telling the judge today they were deadlocked, but
13: the judge ordering the nine women and three men to keep trying.
14: I know that this was a long trial. All right. I know there were over 80 witnesses. There were over 300 exhibits.
13: The jury deliberated another few hours before leaving for the night.
11: ABC's Aaron Katursky in Plymouth. Sean Farrell, a Pennsylvania police officer, is facing criminal charges for last week's fatal shooting of 22-year-old Glenn Fischer. The college student was killed after he knocked on the wrong door after a night out with friends. Residents called police, who arrived and shot Fischer. Montgomery Police District Attorney Kevin Steele.
15: He was not trying to escape, and he did not commit a forcible felony. This is not a legal use of lethal force under Pennsylvania law.
11: Primaries in Massachusetts today. In the Democratic Senate primary, the AP projects incumbent Senator Ed Markey will win. In the Republican gubernatorial primary, Mike Minow is a projected winner. He's expected to face incumbent Democratic Governor Maura Healey in the general. You're listening to ABC News.
16: Here's the official forecast. Hot and dry through the holiday weekend. Clear tonight, 75. Sunny tomorrow. The heat index will push to the 107 degree mark. Tomorrow night, mostly clear, 76. Sunshine for Thursday, a high of 99. Mostly clear, 75 for Thursday night. More sunshine on Friday, our expected high, 98. Friday, partly cloudy, 75 degrees. Saturday, scattered afternoon showers and thunderstorms, and 98. I'm Craig Allen on WGOW.
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0: I'm John Batchelor. The American economy, the global economy, I welcome a very careful observer of both, Elizabeth Peake. Liz Peake writes a column for The Hill, a column for Fox News, much on Fox Business. We're observing the world economy from the point of view of the central banker, Mr. Warsh, Kevin Warsh, giving a speech in Wyoming about the coming fall season for the economy. And right now, the interpretation I read from the speech is that there is need for concern about inflation. Something must be done consistently to reduce the inflation that we have and to move toward the 2% mark. Something must be done. Liz, a very good evening to you. The only thing the central bank can do is raise rates, but I do not at this point read in the Wall Street Journal that rate rise is imminent, but it is in the background. Why, Liz? What is it? What is making Wall Street convinced that we need a higher rate?
1: Good evening, John. It's really an interesting time because as much as everyone was absolutely riveted to Kevin Warsh's statements in Jackson Hole last week, the reality is he didn't really move the needle in terms of indicating whether or not he thought a rate hike was coming. The next meeting is the 15th, 16th of September. And the betting odds moved to about 70% that they would hike rates in September. But if you look at what Wall Street banks are saying, it's about evenly split between people who think the Fed will simply hold at current levels and those who think there will be a rate hike. By the way, there's no talk whatsoever about rate cuts. And that, you know, going back 6 months ago or whatever, that was a possibility. Of course, that's what President Trump wants to see. And he's not alone because high rates do mean continued really dismal performance in the housing sector, which is very important. I mean, rates, mortgage rates are around a little bit below 7%. They're actually down from, you know, the high was around 8%. A little bit less than that. But the answer is people in the housing industry would certainly like to see rates come down. And at the moment, there doesn't seem to be any chance of that. Now, honestly, as you comb through all the data and what Kevin Warsh didn't deliver in Jackson Hole is what he has said repeatedly he would not deliver, which is guidance on future rate decisions. But he did say he did reaffirm his commitment to fighting inflation. So, of course, with the dual mandate, jobs and inflation, right now, all the attention is on the inflation side. But honestly, as we come into the mid-September phase, it will be interesting to see whether it is hiring or inflation that is the most important topic. We have a jobs report coming out this week that'll determine a lot about what kind of environment we go into. As far as I can see, John, there is no weakness in the economy. According to the Bank of America credit card data, consumers continue to spend. Small businesses are doing extremely well. Big businesses, I mean, my gosh, the earnings reports from the S&P 500 companies up certainly over 30% for the second quarter. Just enormous numbers coming through. So the only issue really at the end of the day, it's not tariffs. It's the oil price coming, which has been, of course, increasing, is up 25% or so year over year because of the war in Iran. That is literally the only fly in this economic ointment. And what a shame, because everything else, people are, you know, consumers are pretty happy about everything. I don't mean consumer sentiment is extremely strong, but consumer spending indicates that consumers are pretty are doing okay. Earnings are wages are growing faster than inflation. But I think we're at a point where Kevin Warsh may make a move to raise rates simply to satisfy the bond market vigilantes, satisfy critics that he's not under the thumb of Donald Trump. You know, we'll see. But that is certainly, I think, a very strong possibility. And I think everything he has said sort of suggests that, you know, he knows that he's going to have to kind of earn his stripes here and earn the confidence of Wall Street. The weird thing was, even as Wall Street has been so fixated on the need for a rate hike and wondering if it'll come about, his comments, which were generally taken as hawkish out in Jackson Hole, really didn't move the market much.
0: I testify, similar to last week, that the small businesses in my area, it's Southern Connecticut, are doing extremely well. I've said this before, so I repeat myself. Mm-hmm. Doing extremely well at the garden nursery, selling lots of exotic plants that may not make it through the winter. The ice cream store always does well. The bookstore does well. What I have to, in addition, is a colleague of mine who speaks at association meetings, gathering together, credit union gathering. It was in Quebec, but it was about American credit unions, and a steelmakers union, a steelmakers association in Florida, both occasion for him to speak about AI and the uses. AI is heavily adopted by small business in America. That we'll speak of that in a moment. But what I learned from him is what I have at the micro scale. No one is complaining. They are mm-hmm. shrewd. They nod at their order books and go, well, it looks good now, hesitating. The steelmakers are jubilant over some of the tariff decisions made by the Trump administration because it favors their product. And they were exhausted from years of competing with overseas. But in any event, the demand for their specialty projects are huge because of the data centers, because of building that's going on. So we're looking at a healthy credit union association, a healthy steelmakers association, and a health and garden nursery in Kent, Connecticut. You can't do better than this, Liz.
1: Well, and I will back that up with, again, forgive me for always talking about the Bank of America, but it's one of the best sources for sort of on-the-moment, real-time data. And their small business report that came out a couple of days ago says that profitability have reached the highest level this year for small businesses. Hiring strength is increasing. In fact, they have a what they call their alternative hiring indicator, which was up 21% year over year in July. That's a really big jump. And it has to do with small business optimism, but again, really all stemming from the consumer. And, you know, they're talking about transportation being strong, manufacturing. There's another article I just read somewhere about auto sales being coming to life. Dining out is doing quite well. So, you know, those are a lot of those are small businesses, whether you're talking auto dealers or mom and pop diners and that kind of stuff. And it does seem that your garden store is not a one off.
0: Venezuela. Mr. Krugman has a column, a wonderful column. Essentially, Jean Lafitte and Donald Trump are the same person. Pirates, okay? we've sailed the seven seas, and we jumped on Caracas, and we've taken all their oil forever. Detail about that oil. It's heavy. It's not light sweet crude. It's for refineries that we've built to translate into refined products such as diesel, I mentioned. But the fields are in ruinous shape. I learned that they will take years, if not decades, if ever, to be repaired, given the damage done by the Chavezistas these last decades. Also required for major investment into an environment that is insecure, because there was an election and the president is not Delcy Rodriguez, according to the election acknowledged by the U.S. in 2024. So what we're looking at is high risk for investors. That is not attractive, Liz. You'd have to be ordered to put your money into Venezuela.
1: Well, I think a lot could be said about this Venezuela deal. Obviously, it's all about opportunity. You know, their reserves compared to America, we have about 46 billion barrels of reserves. They have a 303 billion. But at the same time, we're producing almost 14 million barrels a day, and they're producing a little over 1 million barrels a day. So clearly that mismatch suggests there is enormous opportunity in Venezuela. And I think President Trump is totally right to go at it. What has happened since the extrication of Maduro is not much. And I think I hear Trump is very impatient to see Venezuela oil output increase, because that, after all, was part of the plan for reviving the Venezuelan economy, but also offsetting the loss of oil from Iran and for the Middle East because of the dispute with Iran. It isn't going to happen overnight. You're completely right. It's going to take a tremendous amount of money to revive the industry. At the peak, it's worth noting that Venezuela was producing almost 4 million barrels a day of oil. That was right before the industry is nationalized. Big surprise. The government takes over and decline sets in. And now, as I say, we're down to a little bit over 1 million, but that's up. I mean, it is increasing slightly. My guess is, John, that the people saying it'll take 10 years to see any change, that's not right. It's also not right for Trump to claim that it's going to matter to oil consumers overnight. That's not correct either. It's in between the two. I think what we'll see, assuming that that the local partner begins to attract money and that the United States is willing to kind of shepherd money through the Pentagon or however that's going to work, you know, you'll begin to see some improvement. And my guess is 5 years from now, we'll see 2 to 3 million barrels a day coming out of Venezuela compared to today. It is very heavy oil, but we know how to handle that. We do know, we do have refining capacity for it. We have the capability of refining this extremely heavy oil that we dilute. It isn't like it's unusable. It isn't even uneconomic. It just takes a lot of infrastructure and expense to get to the point where we're going to see any kind of meaningful increase in output. I don't think it's a terrible idea to do this. And I think using a local partner, my guess is this is supposedly Delcy Rodriguez's favorite capitalist in Venezuela. My guess is his politics will change as needed. And if you get Trump is pushing very hard to have an election in Venezuela. If that happens and Rodriguez and all the other Maduro people are thrown out, this guy will probably change parties or change politics, or his interests will be subsumed into some other organization. Anyway, we don't know about this deal. There's a lot yet unspoken, unrevealed. But, you know, the object, obviously, is to get increased oil out of Venezuela. My guess is somehow or other that can happen.
0: Elizabeth Peak, that's a column for The Hill, a column for Fox News. LizPeak.com is where to find her columns gathered together. We turn to the DSA because there's something new the DSA is against besides Thanksgiving. I'm surprised. I'm John Batchelor.
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0: I'm John Batchelor, and the DSA is the excitement of this election cycle. Liz Peek is here. She writes a column for The Hill and for Fox News, and they're gathered together in LizPeek.com. I was ready to speak of the DSA as against Thanksgiving, which I find to be amusing, entertaining, given that the original Thanksgiving story, well, let's put it this way, it's been changed a little over the decades. Originally, it was about surviving that first rough season. Now it's about turkey and a celebration, the popular holiday in America, except DSA, Democrat Socialists of America, all of a sudden were against Thanksgiving. I said, what? How do you get against Thanksgiving and visiting mom? But I found something new the DSA is against, I think. Liz, the DSA is against data centers? Really?
1: Well, absolutely they are. Let's remember, the first voice raised in opposition to nationwide build-out of data centers was Bernie Sanders, their iconic leader of the DSA and of liberal progressives everywhere. Bernie Sanders used a study that came out showing that there'd be 100 million people put out of work by AI to attack the data center build out. But the reality is, John, there's only one group that really opposes American investment in data centers, and that's China. And China, I kept hearing this from politicians and various people. So I set out to find, really, is it China that is helping promote opposition to data centers? The answer is yes, it absolutely is. They have spent a fortune ginning up local opposition. Local opposition, by the way, is quite valid. There are people who really don't want data centers in their backyard, but they are getting to that conclusion in part because of misinformation from Chinese bots, Chinese funded local organizers, community activists, et cetera. Why don't they want it? Because America is in the forefront of this incredibly important new transformative technology. And we all keep saying that, but what does it mean to average people? It means higher productivity, higher incomes, and also national security. I mean, there's been now quite a bit written about how China is shifting its military strategic thinking to incorporating AI and robots and so forth. And I got to tell you, John, if we're not leading this race, we're in big trouble. So it's horrifying to see, it's not just the DSA, but a lot of Democrats basically stepping in and say, no, we don't want data centers in our backyard. And now you're seeing some Republicans kind of on the fence or wavering or even opposing data centers because they know it's important for their reelection campaigns. It's really terrible because it's bad for America, and it's bad for our national security. It's bad for our economic growth, and it's quite absurd. But that's where we are. And I got to tell you, I'm just staggered that these brilliant people who have created the companies like NVIDIA and Alphabet and so forth are not out there with a counter narrative telling Americans why this is a good thing to have. The good news is that because data center construction will use enormous numbers of workers, big labor, a lot of the labor unions are essentially for them, while Democrat officials are against them. And this is creating another big rift in the Democratic Party. The electrical unions, the electrical worker unions, I mean, construction workers, et cetera, they want these jobs. So it's a tremendous mess. I think ultimately some states are just going to say, you know what, this is revenues, it's taxes, we're going to be able to pay our people better, our officials, et cetera. So we're going to let it go forward. One community in Louisiana gave their teachers $50,000 bonuses because of AI tax revenue coming in. That kind of story needs more amplification, and hopefully we'll begin to see a turn of the tide here.
0: The horseless carriage and a man can fly. Never going to happen. Never.
1: That's
0: never.
1: Right.
0: Forget it. The horse is good enough for us. LizPeek.com is where to see the columns. I'm John Batchelor.

0: $2.8 million to study fighting hamsters, $11 million on cat constipation, $2.4 million to see if monkeys gamble. This is how Washington spends your tax dollars, funding absurd studies through U.S. universities. Campus Reform is exposing this waste, calling out taxpayer-funded grants that embarrass our institutions. Research dollars should support real progress, medical breakthroughs, innovation, not kitten motion sickness. 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Campus Reform will keep shining a light, holding wasteful programs accountable. Visit campusreform.org to stay informed. 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A series brought to you by the Leadership Institute and Radio America.
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0: I'm John Batchelor. Thaddeus McCotter, American Greatness, continues in a conversation with me over many years when it comes to election time over what is the most persuasive aspect of the themes of foreign policy now, not domestic policy, not pocketbook, foreign policy. And right now, I'm completely confused at this time of year because I emphasize this war or this threat or China. However, I think that I can safely say that immediately at hand is an opportunity to understand how Europe is thinking at this point in the election cycle for the U.S. And Thaddeus joins me, and we welcome our colleague and guide on European matters for quite some time, Judy Dempsey of the Carnegie Endowment for International Peace, a senior scholar in Berlin. Judy, a very good day to you. I go to a headline in the Financial Times in these last hours that indicates that Europe is moving in the same direction about Russia. Europeans shun Russian finance minister at U.S.-hosted G20 meeting. Subhead, Anton Siluanov excluded from event photo despite productive meeting with Treasury Secretary Scott Bessent. And it goes on to say that the ministers will have no truck with the Russian representative whatsoever, despite the fact this is the G20, despite the fact that there's opportunity for a conversation off the main floor, around the sidelines, for what lies ahead, because Russian energy has to be part of Europe's future. It's just getting there is the difficult part. Are you surprised that the G20 ministers turned their back on Russia? Good day to you, Judy.
1: Hey, good day, John, and thank you for having me on your show. Well, we're talking about the Europeans, essentially, and what really upset the Europeans is they were never told about this, that Anton Siluanov would be attending. This is the Russian finance minister. And they were completely surprised and astonished and disappointed. There he was, sitting at the table as if he knew automatic legitimacy. And the German finance minister, who's also the vice chancellor, Lars Klingbeil, he didn't pull punches. He said he was very disappointed with this, very concerned, particularly against the background of an extraordinary Russian escalation against attacking civilians, particularly in Kiev and in parts of Ukraine as well. So it just shows that really the Trump administration doesn't really think it's necessary to consult with its European allies or inform them who is sitting at the table.
0: I note that the German finance minister, Lars Klingbeil, is said to have told the reporters that it was quite troubling. Translate that. What does it mean, quite troubling? Who is Klingbeil, well, and what weight does he have?
1: Well, as I said earlier, he's the vice chancellor, and he's one of the top brass in the Social Democratic Party, which is in coalition with Chancellor Merz's Christian Democratic Union Party. And you know, here he was speaking openly, unambiguously, and sort of saying, you know, why are you doing this behind our backs? And so this is the first thing. And secondly, which is very interesting, there was one or two or three press traveling with Lars Klingbeil from Berlin to the G20 meeting. And the organizers of the G20, meaning the Americans, they banned all journalists from covering it.
0: As you have a question for Judy.
2: Well, Judy, why aren't they asking those questions?
1: Why aren't the Europeans asking those questions?
2: Yeah, well, you were asking about why those questions aren't being asked. I was just curious as to why they were not being asked.
1: Oh, yeah. Well, frankly, there's the feeling, the consensus among most European governments and most European capitals is that, you know, in some ways, you have to be careful how I say this, they're sort of on their own in the sense of communication, in terms of sharing ideas, in terms of consulting each other. And so when the finance ministers from and this would include the French one, the German, the British, the Japanese, the Italians, the leading G20 finance ministers from Europe and the democratic countries as well. I mean, they were astonished that they just simply weren't told these are allies. And if allies aren't informed on who's sitting at the table at a time of intense intensification of the war by Russia and Ukraine, you wonder then what kind of transatlantic relationship we are dealing with.
0: We go to an event that happened earlier in the summer, but is now a major concern for Germany. The headline, Merz, that's the chancellor, Germany coordinating Leipzig drone incident response with allies. What happened in Leipzig, Judy? How is it being explained by the government?
1: The government and the intelligence services, I'm not going to use this word, extremely concerned. They know this is, they won't say it, of course, but they say this is a state actor and the finger's been pointed at Russia. But this is a very, very serious drone attack that could have caused deaths, explosions, an awful lot of difficulties at Leipzig Airport. Leipzig is in the state of Saxony, the East German state of Saxony. It's quite a hub, very busy airport, but particularly a hub for the transportation of goods to Ukraine. And the goods are cordoned off and they are packed onto very big aircraft carriers called Antonov, the old Russian transport maker. And they're parked there. You can see them from a distance, actually, when you drive down to Leipzig. And one evening, one of the ground staff was driving around and he saw a drone. It had missed its target. He picked it up, called the security services, and it was a very, very near miss. And by the way, this is not the first time, because drones had tried to attack a DHL warehouse, delivery warehouse. And not only that, then a couple of days ago, it happened again. And Chancellor Merz called a very, very quick but intensive emergency meeting, and of course it's included the security services. And this is actually increasing the scale of concern, but also the scale of worry that the Germans now feel vis-a-vis the Russian hybrid attacks, the physical attacks, the social media attacks, all in preparation, among other things, for Sunday week's election in Saxony-Anhalt, the East German state, where the alternative for Deutschland, that's the pro-Russian anti-immigration party, is poised to get at least 40%, 20 points maybe ahead of Chancellor Merz's party.
0: So the incident August 4th, a month ago, has now translated into political action for all of Germany.
1: Oh, indeed. It's a political action on the intelligence services aspect. It's a political action on security. It's a political action on Russian strategy towards Europe, divide and rule. It's also about frightening the population. And that's why the drone attack, attempted attack in Leipzig was very, very important, because it taps into an East German feeling, oh, we shouldn't be hosting these Ukrainian aircraft there. And, you know, they're making us very vulnerable. The Russians are attacking them. And we're just so totally vulnerable now because Germany is supporting Ukraine and Germany is now becoming a target by Russia. So it's feeding into all this kind of fear and anxiety and the extraordinarily intense social media that Russia is deploying ahead of this election, not to speak of what it's doing in other parts of Germany.
0: Thaddeus, you have a question and comment.
2: So, Judy, so it becomes a case of what the Russians are doing then is playing into the strengths of the AFD, who claim to be anti-war by bringing the war in one way or shape or another into Germany to scare the population into voting for the AFD. Is that about right?
1: It is about right. I mean, I've been reading these reports, fairly comprehensive economic reports of the Saxony-Anhalt economy, but also the voting patterns. But everything seems to be confirming a mindset that the war is wrong, that there should be peace. We shouldn't be supporting Ukraine so much. This is the feeling. And Germany's support for Ukraine is making the population vulnerable. And, you know, it's not all Russia's fault. So this feeds into the AFD. This is a political dimension. It's an ideological dimension. It's an economic dimension. It's a social dimension. And it's all coming together. And how this will be translated in the votes on Sunday week, it's going to be really fascinating to see the outcome of this and who votes for the AFD, what age group.
0: The incident in Leipzig. You're saying that right now the authorities cannot confirm that it won't happen again. you remain vulnerable to that kind of provocation. Is that correct, Judy?
1: Oh, yes. I mean, they're not willing to say that it's Russia. One has to be, I suppose, careful with these kind of suggestions. But this is not the end. No, it just shows that, which we discussed a few weeks ago, Russia's intent on cyber attacks, on all sort of other attacks as well, not only on Germany, but on Finland, on Estonia, just wait until the French presidential elections next year. This is a concerted strategic element of Russia's attempts to instill fear and uncertainty and an element of polarization across several European countries.
0: I mentioned quickly that there was an explanation for the trip of the Director of Central Intelligence, Mr. Ratcliffe, to Moscow in a C-17, meeting with his opposite number and then return. There was one explanation. There were many. Well, one explanation in the Wall Street Journal within 24 hours of the moment was that Mr. Ratcliffe had gone to Moscow to warn Russia not to attack a NATO nation. Baltics were mentioned specific. Did that? It was a rumor, gossip, but it was in the Wall Street Journal. Did that rumor make it to German papers?
1: Yes, it made it to German papers, but I was very surprised about this unsubstantiated rumor. My first reaction to this so-called secret visit, if you call anything secret these days, was that Ratcliffe was there to actually warn the Russians to stop supplying Iran. Mm. And somehow Iran didn't get any traction from the media reports, and I was very, very surprised about this.
0: Judy Dempsey of the Carnegie Endowment for International Peace is in Berlin. Thaddeus McCotter, American Greatness, is in Detroit. I'm in New England, and we're going to turn to an odd pairing. It doesn't work, except for it's right there. Is the AfD party rising power in the Bundestag and in state elections, is that comparable to any connection with a sensation here, less a party, more a cult, called the Democratic Socialists of America? I'm John Batchelor.

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1: Against things, but is certainly for its expectation to take power in the Bundestag within these next months or years. However, Judy, I ask this question only because Thaddeus and I were discussing DSA this very day, and we discuss it often. The Democratic Socialists of America are turning around a good number of votes in the Democratic Party by being against things, chiefly against the leadership in the Democratic Party, certainly against the Republicans. You know that they generally describe themselves as socialists, that is, sharing the wealth, free this, free that, everything. Is there anything comparable to AFD, or are these completely different animals?
2: Oh, I think they're completely different animals, because the AFD is much more tuned with MAGA, Make America Great Again, although they have certain misgivings of some of MAGA's policies, although MAGA isn't united over this, but misgivings over Trump's policy towards Iran. No, if anything, there's a new kind of quasi communist party reestablished here in Eastern Germany, and they may have more truck with the American socialists. But for the AfD, you mentioned socialism, and that doesn't turn them. It's MAGA that turns them more than anything else.
1: Thaddeus, you have a question.
3: Yeah, Judy, they're both populist movements, granted. Obviously, they differ on immigration, clearly. But you've said in the past, I think it's an open question, isn't it, as to what the economics of the AfD are?
2: Yeah.
3: So we don't really know whether they're more inclined towards socialism or not. It would seem there's a populist party. There would be some aspects of a socialist plank in there. But I do agree with you also that I think the nascent communist resurgence within Eastern Germany would be a bigger analogy with DSA.
2: Well, the AfD, they're anti-immigration. But immigration is very, very low in Eastern Germany. And what immigration there is, the several thousand, maybe tens of thousands, they actually need it. Why? Because this part of Eastern Germany has an extremely low demographic rate and a very, very low birth rate. And so they need this workforce. Thirdly, there's another aspect that the demographics of Saxony-Anhalt are so extraordinary. The educated, the young, the educated, particularly women, have left, leaving a lot of young men. And if you look at the statistics, they have one of the lowest figures in terms of finishing high school. So this is a nice recipe for AfD to tap into insecurity, to tap into the fact that there really aren't enough social structures, whether it's entertainment, whether it's jobs, whether it's the gender balance for families, for perspective, that's all lacking there. And to cap it all, it's one of resentment and victimhood, which the AfD is actually fueling, despite the fact that the West German authorities since 1991 reunification has poured billions of euros into Eastern Germany, as indeed as we taxpayers continue to pay into the East German economy at the moment through the solidarity tax.
1: The AfD is confounding, Judy, because they're not anti-Russian all the time. And these Leipzig attacks, and there have been other drone attacks in other parts of NATO. And at the same time, the AfD is speaking not against Russia, but it's against NATO, which is defending from Russia. Is it meant to be confusing?
2: Well, it is against NATO. It picks its battles with the United States. What is worrying is that Alice Weidel, one of the heads of the AfD, she gave a big summer interview, the tradition of the summer public television, they interview all the parties in Germany. And, you know, she's now

0: this is a trained economist. And now she's very much anti-euro and suggesting maybe Germany should consider leaving the euro because it's a weak currency. This was the origins, by the way, of the AfD several years ago in about 2012, 2013, a Eurosceptic party. And she seems to be going back to these roots now. Maybe it's inflation, maybe it's Euroscepticism, maybe it's so many other things that East Germans don't like. And what the East Germans don't like now is the imposition of the European Union in terms of regulations. But at the end of the day, common to all of these populist parties or far right wing parties is the idea of sovereignty. Sovereignty, sovereignty, sovereignty. And even though there wasn't a far right wing party in Iceland campaigning not to have a referendum about starting EU negotiations, it was about the S word, sovereignty. And you wonder what sovereignty means in this day and age, given what's happening in the rest of the world with the economies, with politics and with conflicts.
1: Judy Dempsey of the Carnegie Endowment for International Peace, she's in Berlin. It's days till the Saxony-Anhalt election. We will watch the results very, very, very closely, as all of Germany will, because it could be the future of the Bundestag. We're watching birth again. That is Makatter, American Greatness. I'm John Batchelor.

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1: President Trump is right. 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Reuters Institute says we're now one of the top news brands in the nation. 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
10: From ABC News, I'm Dave Packer. Just 2 months until the midterms, a whistleblower is claiming the Trump administration's new mail-in ballot plan is, quote, fundamentally flawed. Michael Waldman, president of NYU's Brennan Center for Justice.
11: Vote by mail is something that tens of millions of people do without incident, and it's not something that ought to be targeted. It's part of an overall system in our elections that ought to make sure that every eligible voter, only eligible voters, but every eligible voter gets to cast a ballot.
10: Bahrain and Kuwait reporting retaliatory strikes after the U.S. struck new military targets in Iran today.
12: In this case, what we are talking about are targets that are limited to the area, the coastline around the Strait of Hormuz, where Iranian positions, military rockets, launchers or anything like that could pose a threat to commercial shipping, as well as any U.S. Personnel in the area.
10: ABC's Louis Martinez, he called it Operation Rotten Apple. Homeland Security Secretary Mark Wayne Mullen said a month-long federal immigration enforcement operation in New York City resulted in more than 2,100 arrests.
13: If you're a convicted criminal or not, you're still in this country legally, and it is our job to hunt you down and to deport you.
10: Tyler Robinson, the Utah man accused of assassinating conservative activist Charlie Kirk last year, will stand trial. District Judge Tony Graff.
14: The ultimate question remains whether the circumstances support a reasonable belief that defendant knowingly created a great risk of death to another individual within the relevant zone of danger, one involving a likelihood or high probability rather than a mere possibility.
10: Robinson could face the death penalty if convicted. In Arizona, two people now confirmed dead after a flash flood ripped through the Grand Canyon. One victim identified as 46-year-old John Gusti, a Texas chiropractor, married, father of three. The second victim, 46-year-old Brent Rosencrantz of Granbury, Texas. 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
15: Here's the official forecast. Hot and dry through the holiday weekend. Clear tonight, 75. Sunny tomorrow, the heat index will push to the 107-degree mark. Tomorrow night, mostly clear, 76. Sunshine for Thursday, a high of 99. Mostly clear, 75 for Thursday night. More sunshine on Friday, our expected high, 98. Friday, partly cloudy, 75 degrees. Saturday, scattered afternoon showers and thunderstorms and 98. I'm Craig Allen on WGOW.
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0: I'm John Batchelor. Joseph Sternberg, member of the editorial board of the Wall Street Journal. He writes the political economics column for the Wall Street Journal. And I welcome Joe because he's going to introduce us to something that exists everywhere except the United States, up to my knowledge. Certainly in Europe, when you visit, there's something called a VAT. What is it? Why, when you pay it in Europe, you don't have to add a tip? And what does it mean for the future of American tax base, especially with a $40 trillion debt and the death of Social Security looming over us? Joe, a very good evening to you. What is a VAT, and what is the expectation of a VAT in America? Good evening.
1: Hey, John. So the VAT is a value-added tax. It's a particularly aggressive form of tax on consumption. As you pointed out, it's very common in Europe, and in fact, it's common in most parts of the world. The U.S. is one of the very few handful number of countries that does not impose a national consumption tax like this. And the reason that we would be talking about this now is because you may or may not have heard recently that the U.S. government has $40 trillion in debt. So a debate is starting in Washington about fiscal consolidation, which is the very sterile term for spending cuts and tax increases to try to get the budget to balance a bit better than it has been. And that means that although we are not currently talking about a value-added tax, inevitably we will be, because this always ends up popping up in these debates about fiscal policy in the U.S., particularly among economists and politicians on the left who like the idea because they think that it would make it easier for us to finance our current spending commitments without having to cut anything. So that's sort of why I think that this is the next front in the fiscal wars that is worth thinking about right now. It would be a whole new category of taxation. We have not traditionally or at all taxed consumption like this at the national level to the extent that proponents of a value-added tax, a VAT or a consumption tax would support. But do not be surprised if you start hearing more about it in the months and years to come.
0: Especially with bills to pay. All right, now, you present two sides of the story. First is the pitch from those in favor of VAT, and you mentioned 5%. Why do they use 5%? What does that mean?
1: Well, so the big pitch for a VAT is actually supposed to be its simplicity. That's officially the big part of the pitch, because people will claim that it is a much easier tax to administer than many other forms of tax, particularly income and corporate profits taxes. So people will claim that there's a greater degree of transparency and it's more efficient to collect. But then, I mean, there you come to this question of exactly what would happen if we imposed this tax in the U.S. And so, kind of the pitch, the Congressional Budget Office periodically crunches these numbers and imagines what would happen if the U.S. imposed a VAT and if the rate were 5%. So that's where that number comes from. And then they always assume that it would generate several hundred billion dollars of additional revenue over the next 10-year budget window. There are a couple problems with all of this. First off, the tax is not actually simple to administer or comply with. So the way a VAT works is it is applied at every stage of the supply chain, but it is only actually supposed to be paid in economic terms by the end consumer of the product, because it is a consumption tax. So if you have a supply chain for widgets where you start at the raw steel, and then you have five or six companies that are involved in making the widgets, you have your doodad company and the doohickey company and then the company that puts the little plastic flanges on the widget or whatever it is. And so they each have to do VAT compliance and administration, because they will be able to claim rebates from the government on any of the VAT that they have charged. And at the same time, they have paid to their suppliers. And at the same time, they have to keep records of the VAT that they have charged to the next company down the supply chain. And so if you start imagining the doodad company and the doohickey company and the plastic flange company all filing these VAT returns just so that the final consumer of the widget, the household can pay the 20% VAT, which is sort of the typical consumption tax rate in Europe, it becomes a huge compliance burden. So, I mean, one issue here already, the case for VAT is breaking down because it's very costly for companies to actually deal with paying it and then also deal with not paying it. And then also the rate never is going to stay at 5%. So I think that any realistic assessment of a VAT in the US would have to assume that if we ever made the mistake of going down this road, we're going to end up paying somewhere between a 15 and 20% national consumption tax by the end of it.
0: The paragraph in which you describe compliance, that's when you convince me they're going to do this, Joe. Compliance, as a small business person, compliance is complicated no matter what you try to do, because there's no end to it. There's never a moment where you can say, I've satisfied. It's monthly or quarterly. And so the compliance alone would crush small businesses. How is it in Europe? You've lived there a long time. Does it hurt their small business, the VAT?
1: It creates endless problems. So, I mean, in the United Kingdom, where I used to live before I returned to the U.S., I mean, I've seen estimates about the VAT compliance burden that suggest that small companies might need to spend 40 to 45 hours a year dealing with VAT compliance, which might not sound much until you realize that is one full working week every year that a small business has to devote to complying with this one tax. And then, the amount of money that they have to pay to the consultants who are going to do it and the accountants who will fill out all of the returns for them. And then the time that you have to spend on the phone with the government tax office trying to figure out exactly what you owe them and why they have screwed up your records in some way so that you can get the appropriate refunds. I mean, it's a total nightmare. It's so a big part of the solution is to just not pay it. I mean, what has happened in Europe over the years, so they have developed these large gray or black market economies that are built around consumption tax evasion. So, anyone who has, owned a property or bought a service, whether it was having some work done on your apartment or even getting a haircut, you'll have discovered that oftentimes there is a cash discount. And that's happening because the company knows that if you pay them in cash and there isn't a record of it, they can fiddle the VAT a little bit, and they'll share the discount with you, the consumer. So, again, it's an example of how a lot of the compliance benefits and the simplicity of it turns out to be illusory as long as you're dealing in the real world. And, it's true the U.S. can probably increase the proportion of the GDP that we collect in government revenue from doing this. But there are pretty substantial costs associated with doing that. And I think that it comes down to this philosophical argument that maybe the better way from the perspective of our economy and our government finances to balance the budget is to cut spending instead of trying to come up with this creative new tax.
0: I want to understand how it works in Europe. Do they also pay income tax? We have a progressive income tax, and it's the expectation here that our income tax would go away if we have VAT?
1: No, of course not. There has been this interesting theoretical argument among economists for a long time, and you could find supply-side economists on the conservative end of the political spectrum who supported a consumption tax because sort of the basic insight is that you probably should be taxing consumption and not taxing investment and labor. And our existing tax code does the reverse. So, consumption taxes are very light, but the tax on investment income, the tax on work via the income tax, other taxes on investment, not just capital gains and dividends, but also the corporation tax as a form of tax on investment. It's not economically ideal, but the problem is you are never going to replace all of those other taxes with a consumption tax. In Europe, the experience has been that it is consumption tax plus these other taxes. And if that is the realistic political bargain, it is not really one that the U.S. wants to make.
0: Does a VAT make a distinction? I think I know the answer. I'm just making sure between a business and an individual? Does it break down into corporations and personal corporations and public corporations? Are all those details necessary to solve it?
1: Well, I mean, in theory it does, because it's only supposed to be paid by the end consumer. So if you are a registered business, you have the opportunity to claim rebates on all of the VAT that you've paid. But again, there is a catch here, because especially if you have a micro business that you're just starting out of your garage, or a side hustle of some sort, I mean, you have to reach a certain revenue threshold before you can register as a company for purposes of VAT. So if you have a small business that you have just started out, you know, say you're a plumber and you've just hung out your own shingle, or you have a side hustle as a, you know, mowing lawns or something like that. In the UK, I think the threshold is something like £90,000 in annual revenue, so about $120,000. You have to reach that level before you can register for VAT purposes. But that means that if you haven't hit that yet, here you are as the startup micro business, and you are actually paying VAT as if you were the end consumer, even though theoretically your business isn't really supposed to be a target of the tax. So it can end up, even though businesses are supposed to be exempt from it, it can end up being a particularly destructive form of corporation tax on the most vulnerable companies, those micro startups and side hustles that are just getting going and haven't yet had the opportunity to become something bigger, and yet right off the bat face this tax burden that wasn't even targeted at them.
0: The UK has tax problems. Is this VAT popular in a country that's struggling the way it is? Do they want to get rid of it, and do they have an alternative?
1: Well, I think that one of the political economy problems that you run into with the VAT is that, first off, it's very embedded in Europe. They are accustomed to thinking about it. It's not controversial there. It becomes an easy way for governments to raise taxes on the sly, because typically if you have had a fiscal crisis of some sort, as a lot of European governments did after 2008 and 2010, you can add a couple percentage points onto the VAT and hope that people won't notice, because unlike a U.S. sales tax, it is not added on at the register. It is embedded in the cost of the product, which is why American tourists have this experience of going to Europe, and when you buy something in a shop, what you pay is the price that was actually on the price tag. There hasn't been any markup for the sales tax because the VAT is already embedded. And that's why politicians love it, because it conceals from the public the full burden of the tax that they are paying. So I think that for those reasons, Europe is unlikely to ever get rid of it. But for exactly that reason, Americans should be very wary of introducing it.
0: I'm speaking of Joseph Sternberg. He writes political economics column for the Wall Street Journal, and his column about the VAT may be a vision of things to come, maybe. Or as H.G. Wells would say, the shape of things to come. I'm John Batchelor.
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0: I'm John Batchelor. Joseph Sternberg is here. He is a member of the editorial board of the Wall Street Journal. He writes political economics. He also is an observer of the controversy underway, political controversy, passionate about data centers. I do not routinely use the word hate. It's not useful for what I do. But in this instance, I might need to make an exemption because it would appear there's hatred directed towards a data center all across America, all 4,000 of them and still building. It's completely surprising to me. I read about the remarks made by people such as Bernie Sanders and his acolytes, what they have to say against it. But it's not just limited to DSA or progressives. It's everywhere, Republicans, Democrats, urban dwellers, suburban dwellers. Of course, it's informed by people who are not informed about data centers, but that's the nature of prejudice. Joe, have you run into this when you were in Britain? Because Britain's number two behind the United States in data center. Was there a despising of people who talked about them in London?
1: Well, it's interesting because I think that there has been a bit of discussion about this issue in Europe, but their problem is the exact opposite of what we perceive the problem to be in America. So, I mean, the controversy in the U.S. is about whether we are building too many data centers. I think policymakers, if they are honest in Europe, recognize that they are building too few. And, you know, it's an interesting contrast, because that happens because their electricity is so expensive, and also their regulation of data in the tech economy in general is so restrictive that it has been difficult for them to capitalize on this phenomenal global investment boom in artificial intelligence and other tech that is unfolding right before us. And that's the important point that I wish we could remember in this country, in America, as this debate unfolds. We have the amazing advantage of being the economy that is perhaps best positioned in the entire world to capitalize on these new technologies, to boost our economic growth potential, to make ourselves all more prosperous, to build the economy of the future here. And yet, for various reasons, some of them understandable, some of them not, few of them good, we are resisting building out the infrastructure, the physical structures that we need in order to power that economy. And I think that is the issue that we're really in danger of losing sight of here.
0: I mentioned the four or five millennials I know best, including you, Joe, and my two children and my editor, all millennials, all extremely adept at dealing with the digital universe. And yet the generations that are most resistant, according to the reporting, I don't have a poll here, are the millennials and the Gen Zers. Joseph Sternberg, member of the editorial board of the Wall Street Journal. He writes the political economics column for the journal editorial page. I'm John Batchelor.

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0: I'm John Batchelor, Canada, China. I welcome Charles Burton of the Synopsis Institute. He's the author most recently of The Beaver and the Dragon, the backstory of the relationship, trade and otherwise, between the People's Republic of China and the Canadian Republic, the Canadian Kingdom of King Charles III. I go to Charles because there are parallel stories underway. One is The Beaver and the Dragon, which Charles tells not only backstory, but going forward, there's much to say. The other is The Beaver and the Eagle, a fresh romance. And right now, they're in The Beaver and the Eagle are into the stormy part, where the people who have been working together part and never to talk again, except, Charles, a very good day to you. What drives my concern now is the very likely possibility that Xi Jinping will visit Canada after or before his visit to Washington. And you indicate in your op-ed for the Globe and Mail that that will be the first time in 16 years a Chinese leader has visited Canada. We will come to that in a moment, but I want to start with you telling my audience very carefully how Canada, how the people of Canada, the media of Canada, are responding to this most recent upset where we're told there are no negotiations underway and that Canada must now pay a 50% penalty tariff in addition to everything else because the negotiations broke down between the Trump administration and Mr. Carney. How is it for the mood of the people of Canada? Good evening to you, Charles.
1: Good evening. Well, I mean, as Mr. Besant points out, you know, there's a terrific surge of support for Mr. Carney. And so this refusing to continue the negotiations on the U.S.-Canada trade relationship has led to Mr. Carney enjoying unprecedented and enthusiastic patriotic support by Canadians, even among those unions whose positions will be significantly disadvantaged by the imposition of tariffs. I think that, you know, this latest 50% is driving Canada further and further away from the United States because much of what Mr. Trump will be imposing tariffs on are in violation of the USMCA, the free trade agreement between Canada and the United States. So it seems our impression is that that agreement is being trashed, and that removes the provision that Canada, the U.S. and Mexico must seek permission from all three partners if any one of them wants to engage in a free trade agreement with a non-market economy, that meaning China. So I believe that Canada, while it will not be able to continue with free trade with the United States, is very likely to negotiate a free trade agreement with the People's Republic of China.
0: The two negotiators, Canada and the United States, tell different stories about the breakdown in the conversation, which we're told was imminent. And then, as of right now, what are the Canadian people being told about the possibility of beginning the negotiations again at once the bad air clears?
1: Well, you know, Mr. Carney has called for a change in attitude on the part of the United States. I don't think that that's likely to follow. Mr. Navarro has said that any resumption of negotiations would lead to more stringent conditions imposed on Canada. And Mr. Besant says that it's impossible to have a trade war between Canada and the United States because the United States is 13 times the size and Canada only has what he referred to as 2 cent submarines, two of them in the West Edmonton Mall, which was actually a ride that enormous mall had up until 2005, but they got rid of those submarines in 2012. Anyway, it was a Canadian reference on the part of Mr. Besant. So it seems that when one looks at the U.S. media, there is a notion that Canada will cave, and before Canada imposes retaliatory tariffs on the United States scheduled for September 8th, that Canada will come back to the negotiating table and accept the same deal. I think here in Canada, that's seen as extremely unlikely. Canada is moving rapidly towards China and towards the EU in a kind of desperation to diversify our trade and security arrangements away from the United States under Trump. And there's also editorials in the newspaper that things would not significantly change under a Democratic presidency, that the idea of fortress North America, a tariff union between Canada and the United States, will never happen now.
0: We move towards the parallel universe of Ottawa at Beijing. Your op-ed in the Globe and Mail makes it very clear that your measure, and I've heard this echoed across the board, your measure is the big winner of this breakdown, this enmity by the Trump administration in negotiation, is China. How so, Charles? What do you see immediately China benefiting?
1: Well, I think certainly Canada will not, for example, be politically able to purchase the F-35s or participate in the Golden Dome or have U.S. support for defense of the Canadian North. And so from that point of view, it's all good news from the Chinese point of view. And China is offering the prospect of greater Canadian access to the Chinese market if Canada ceases to support geopolitical measures that go against Chinese interests. So will Canada continue to collaborate with freedom of navigation exercises in the Taiwan Strait or the South China Sea? And if there was a conflict over Taiwan, would Canada not join the international community in defending democratic Taiwan? China certainly hopes for all of those things and for greater transfer of dual-use military technologies between Canada and the United States and no significant measures to interfere with China's very extensive political influence operations inside Canada. So, you know, it's all good news from the Chinese point of view, and it seems that the Canadian government is quite amenable to giving China what it wants in exchange for trade opportunities. And most recently, Canada has appointed a man called Dominic Barton, previous Canadian ambassador to China, who has extensive China business links, to something called Invest Canada, a new institution designed to stave up the Canadian economy by greater foreign investment from China. You may remember the name of Dominic Barton. He was involved in McKinsey and the consulting, advising Purdue with regard to how to deflect concerns over oxytocin. So he will be a significant player in the Canadian government's economic and political strategy, and it's all about China. Secondarily, gaining more connection with the EU, the Prime Minister will be speaking to the European Parliament this month, and Canada will be hosting a Canada-EU Leaders Summit next month. But in terms of trade, one doesn't see a great deal of market for Canadian products in the EU, as the EU already has most of the things that Canada can produce. But China's another story altogether, particularly energy and critical minerals. And I think that it's looking extremely bad for Canada remaining a country that believes in the rules-based international order or UN and WTO standards in global affairs.
0: I want to understand this. Certainly Canada is resource-rich, and the resources not yet discovered dwarf those that are already available. Canada now sells a great deal of its oil to the U.S., maybe all of it, as far as I know, because the pipelines are set up for it. It also has mining interests that are shared in by Chinese companies or Chinese nationals who are living in Canada. All of that, is that in play, all of those questions? And the oil that goes to the U.S., is it practical to say that it can go to China or that you have or the resources to divert it to China?
1: Well, when Mr. Trump announced that a deal was imminent, he mentioned the Keystone XL pipeline. It seems that with the breakdown of negotiations, the Keystone XL will not be happening. But when there is a reference to the trade surplus that Canada enjoys with the United States, this is primarily because Canadian oil is shipped down to Texas at below world market rates, where it's processed and the U.S. then sells it abroad at a profit. So Canada is moving fast to try and develop more pipelines to tidewaters on the West Coast for onward shipment primarily to China, and to transfer oil from west to east so that Canada will be not taking oil up the eastern coast from the United States and Saudi Arabia. But this all takes time, and a lot of this seems to be performative. And if Canada really breaks from the U.S. and engages in measures like restricting the export of potash to the United States or restricting the export of other energy products, including electricity, the devastation to the Canadian economy is enormous. And the extent to which Canada can sustain that and the extent to which the United States would take a political hit as a result is hard to say. I mean, that potash, I think that southern U.S. is very dependent on potash for agricultural production, so it really could be a great form of leverage. But whether the Saskatchewan potash producers are going to cooperate in a federal government restriction on the export of potash, or whether the United States would take extreme measures to protect U.S. agricultural production, all this is remains to be seen. But these are times when things completely unimaginable are happening. I mean, whoever would have thought that Canada-U.S. relations would become a major issue in U.S. popular discourse?
0: The oil sands of Alberta, is it imaginable that they could find a way to China? I understand pipelines have to be built very quickly.
1: Yes, I mean, that is a government priority. The government has enacted legislation that allows the government to engage in major projects without the previous considerations for environmental protection and the consent of the indigenous peoples who have rights over the territory that the pipelines would pass over. But then you also have to have port facilities developed. There's a lot of resistance to having tankers running along sensitive coastal waters of BC because, you know, inevitably there's going to be a leak. But it's a Canadian government priority to achieve this. And the consensus in Canada, including in British Columbia, seems to be more and more that these are times that require extreme measures because of the dramatic change in the dynamic between Canada and the United States, that we are, in fact, in a war.
0: Charles Burton of the Synopsis Institute, the author most recently of The Beaver and the Dragon, the backstory about China and Canadian prospects. When we come back, the front story. Xi Jinping to Canada, Mr. Carney and Xi Jinping, and what is the aspiration? I'm John Batchelor.
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1: National security. You mentioned it about F-35s in the Canadian North. That is a commitment for Mr. Carney he made during his campaign. I see no evidence that he's changed that commitment. But without the U.S. help, it's a completely different direction. You have a Northwest Passage that may or may not be opening quickly. You certainly have resources that need to be guarded. That Mr. Carney, is he ready to take on all of this? Are the Canadian people ready to take on it on their own?
2: Well, I think certainly up to now, the assertion of Canadian nationalism by strong anti-Americanism is winning for Mr. Carney politically. And he's enjoying levels of support heretofore unknown. And Mr. Carney has had a long history in his business career of dealing with China and has a favorable impression of that country and is now working with the new head of an institution called Invest Canada, a Canadian government investment attraction agency, Dominic Barton, to strengthen relations with the People's Republic of China. In 2017, the previous Prime Minister, Justin Trudeau, went to China and attempted to negotiate a free trade agreement, but insisted with the Chinese on environmental, gender, and labor rights being written into the agreement. The Chinese refused. I think if Mr. Xi comes to Canada, that it's quite possible that the free trade agreement idea will revive without those conditions that China would find unacceptable. And that would put us in a very difficult position with regard to the USMCA, which, you know, after Mr. Trudeau's attempt to establish free trade between Canada and China, put in a clause that said that if any of the three partners, U.S., Mexico, and Canada, want to negotiate a free trade agreement with a non-market economy, they require the consent of all three. It seems if the free trade agreement between Canada and the United States is about to become a non-issue, that Canada will, in fact, go forward with strengthening the strategic partnership that Mr. Carney announced between Canada and China and the new world order that he referred to when he was in Beijing in January. So it's looking pretty bad. And if Mr. Xi does, in fact, come to Canada, as appears likely, I imagine that there will be something big announced, and it'll be something that will go very much against the U.S.'s attitude towards China's rise and desire to displace the U.S. as the global hegemon, a pipe dream, perhaps, but still the policy of Xi Jinping in the longer term in terms of China's overall geostrategic role in the world.
1: I tell an anecdote given to me by a colleague who just came back from Quebec that he saw Canadian flags for the first time ever in his visit everywhere displayed, which you understand is unusual. It's not clear to Americans immediately they'd recognize the irony of this. And you tell me there was an election in Quebec that clearly indicated that the Canadian people, as one, are responding in revulsion from the way that the Trump administration has carried on. Do I say that correctly, Charles?
2: Oh, yes, I think so. I mean, you know, traditionally one sees a lot of Quebec provincial flags. You know, the Quebec provincial government is referred to in French as the National Assembly. So Quebec sees itself as a nation separate from Canada. But this rapid deterioration of relations with the United States and the suggestion that part of the negotiations was the U.S. requesting that Canada reduce its protections for the French language and not require U.S. Streaming services to highlight French language options or U.S. Imports into Canada to use French language labeling really went over extremely badly in the United States, in Quebec. And this has really strengthened the Quebecois support for Canada. Support for Carney in Quebec is, according to some polls, at 85%, as opposed to about 75% for the rest of the country. So Mr.

0: Trump has really done a number on the Quebecers, and they do amount to about 30% of the Canadian population. The French fact in Canada is very important politically.
1: With just 30 seconds, Charles, that suggests ignorance on the part of the Trump negotiators, doesn't it? I mean, how can you miss that if you've been to Quebec?
0: Yes, one wonders to the extent to which they did their due diligence. Yeah. And the Canadian negotiators suggest that Mr. Bessent really wasn't present for most negotiations and didn't seem all that engaged. So I think a miscalculation has been made, and one which is going to be very hard to turn around.
1: Charles Burton of Synopsis, The Beaver and the Dragon, the backstory, and needs new chapters for the front story. I'm John Batchelor.

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1: President Trump is right. 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Reuters Institute says we're now one of the top news brands in the nation. 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
13: From ABC News, I'm Dave Packer. The U.S. military says it's completed a new round of airstrikes that targeted Iran's defense sites. Kuwait, Bahrain reporting that they were the targets of Iranian retaliatory missile and drone strikes. Meanwhile, in Washington,
14: the president had been trying to downplay the scope of the war.
15: This is a relatively little war for us. This is not a big war.
14: Iran claims the U.S. is striking civilian areas, including a wedding. The Pentagon responding, we're aware of the reports. The U.S. military never targets civilians.
13: ABC's Mary Bruce. No decision yet from the jury deciding the fate of Lindsey Clancy, the Massachusetts woman charged in the deaths of her three young children. Jurors telling the judge Tuesday they were deadlocked, but the judge telling them to get back to work in the morning. ABC's Aaron Katursky in Plymouth.
16: The jury must climb inside Clancy's mind during a 20-minute period in January 2023 when she sent her husband to run errands, strangled 5-year-old Cora, 3-year-old Dawson, and 8-month-old Callan, then tried to kill herself, jumping from a 2-story window, leaving herself partially paralyzed.
13: Immigration advocates in Ohio mourning the sudden death of a 20-year-old Haitian who had just graduated high school and had recently lost his temporary protected status. Pierre Damas Bell, fitted, he said, with an ankle monitor and in fear of being sent back to Haiti, took his own life Monday. Reverend Carl Ruby, a pastor in Springfield, Ohio.
17: Some people die of accidents. Some people die by suicide. Pierre died as a result of policy.
13: Just 2 months until the midterm elections, an anonymous Postal Service whistleblower is claiming the Trump administration's new mail-in ballot plan is, quote, rushed, chaotic, and fundamentally flawed. This as the U.S. Postal Service attempts to implement President Trump's executive order aimed at limiting mail-in voting. You're listening to ABC News.
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13: The NYPD has identified the woman stabbed to death in New York's Times Square Monday as a 32-year-old banking executive from New Jersey.
6: In a statement, Bank of America saying it is shocked and deeply saddened over the death of Erin Piacenti, adding she was a valued teammate who will be greatly missed.
13: ABC's Matt Rivers, the suspect, was fatally shot by police, and another stabbing victim remains hospitalized. Another airline is offering more premium options.
19: Once the rising bargain airline, now to signature service. JetBlue is adding first-class seats on its routes starting this fall. The airline is the latest to upgrade premium options to compete with other airlines. JetBlue pledging it's taking a fresh take on domestic first class as more customers are willing to pay for premium seats. The airline says that includes upgraded seats that provide extra comfort and advanced seat-back technology. The airline, though, has not released what it will charge for the elevated experience just yet. Michelle Franzen, ABC News.
13: Court records show that Tiger Woods plans to change the plea in his Stuart, Florida DUI case Wednesday. He was arrested March 2026 after the golf great's Land Rover clipped a truck and rolled onto its side. Woods has pleaded not guilty. A federal judge has struck down New York's attempt to make fossil fuel producing industries pay into a $75 billion fund to repair damage caused by climate change, saying it reaches beyond a state's responsibility into an area of federal interest. Dave Packer, ABC News.
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20: Here's the official forecast. Hot and dry through the holiday weekend. Clear tonight, 75. Sunny tomorrow. The heat index will push to the 107-degree mark. Tomorrow night, mostly clear, 76. Sunshine for Thursday, a high of 99. Mostly clear, 75 for Thursday night. More sunshine on Friday, our expected high, 98. Friday, partly cloudy, 75 degrees. Saturday, scattered afternoon showers and thunderstorms, and 98. I'm Craig Allen on WGOW.
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0: I'm John Batchelor. I welcome my colleague and friend and mentor, Gregory Copley, writing at strategicpolicy.com and Defense and Foreign Affairs. We're off to the Pacific Islands. Great power rivalry threatens to overshadow a summit of some of the world's smallest island nations. Meeting on the island of Palau is the Pacific Island Forum. Gregory, what is it and what is its mission? Good evening to you.
1: Good evening, John. Well, the Pacific Islands Forum is a gathering of 18 of the regional states, particularly in the South Pacific, including Australia and New Zealand, who are both South Pacific countries, but basically anchored on Fiji, because that's the largest of the island economies and political circles. So they're meeting in Palau, where they meet in a different member country each year. This year it's Palau, and they started the meeting there yesterday, or actually on the 30th local time, and they're going for until the, September the 4th. The interesting thing about it is that the People's Republic of China has jumped into this in an attempt to dominate the Pacific Islands Forum, and failing to have dominated it is trying to wreck it. That's very interesting because it's showing that Beijing is primarily fairly weak in its wolf warrior diplomacy, its bombast into these areas, but it's giving one last shot, if you can call it that, at wolf warrior diplomacy, not just in the Pacific, where its strategic needs are existential to the survival of People's Republic of China, but also in parts of Africa where they think they have some oomph left to fight battles. And it's important to see both of these areas as critical to the new Xi Jinping attempt to regain some credibility and power, even as Xi Jinping's term in office seems to be coming to an end. But what happened with this Pacific Island Forum gathering in Palau was that some six of the 18 heads of government did not show up for the PIF gathering. And this has basically caused a bit of an upset because nothing much can be done, especially as, for example, the Fijian Prime Minister, Sitiveni Rabuka, decided not to attend because he had a new major act of the government coming out, and he needed to be at home for that, as he said. The reality is that was a pretty lame excuse, and they all gave lame excuses for not turning up. For example, Kiribati, which is one of Beijing's key client states in the Pacific, only sent its former ambassador to Beijing and the current director of its foreign service to the PIF. Basically, Kiribati could not agree to a joint regional statement which protested the PRC's missile test into the Pacific in July, although it still firmly supports Beijing's one China policy about including Taiwan as part of mainland China. The interesting thing is the disruption by Beijing was partly because Taiwan, for the first time in many years, was being allowed to participate in the PIF summit because it's a development partner of the Pacific Islands Forum and, of course, is a Pacific Island state in its own right. But, of course, this sat very badly with Beijing. So Beijing is lashing out. The question is, we're not quite sure what its reasons are for lashing out, what its objectives were in the first place in trying to control the summit. Wrecking is, if you like, a sign that they've if I can't have it, I'm taking my bat and ball and going home. And that's very much what we could be seeing here. Essentially, countries like the Solomon Islands, which you remember was 2 years ago, was firmly under the sway of the Communist Party of China and under its new prime minister, is not. So basically, by the way, the prime minister of the Solomons arrived in Palau on last Saturday and then turned around on the Sunday morning, the first available flight out, returned to the Solomon Islands without attending the summit, largely because a vote of no confidence had been brought against him by the Solomon Islands Parliament. Now, that can only be at the behest of Beijing, because Beijing is very angry that when he took office after the former government of Manasseh Sogavare, what he did then was the Matthew Whale, the new prime minister, turned Solomon Islands policy away from Beijing and back toward the West. So basically, we can see that by having that no confidence vote in the Solomon's Parliament was almost certainly the result of Beijing attempting to use its residual power within the Parliament of Solomon Islands to wreck the whole summit. Now, the New Zealand government is very angry at this wreckage of the summit, but I think that what we're seeing in the net outcome is that Beijing's wolf warrior diplomacy and its anger and its blustering have not helped it, and it is, even though this summit is wrecked, and unfortunately that has economic consequences for Palau, but I think the US and Australia must be at least satisfied that they have stopped Beijing and its moves into the Pacific. Now, this is all linked to that missile test, the submarine-launched ballistic missile test we saw coming from a People's Liberation Army Navy nuclear submarine, a Boomer, from the South Pacific into the waters near the Solomons in July. And this has disrupted a lot of the feelings in the Pacific Islands Forum countries, but it did send this message that Beijing still had some capacity to reach out, even if it couldn't get its navy physically beyond the first island chain. It can definitely launch missiles into the Pacific, and this affects, of course, the United States, Australia, New Zealand, and everybody else, but particularly the US basing in Guam, for example. So it's really having an impact. But what we saw at the same time, and I've been getting word out of my a colleague, very, very senior, very, very senior colleague in Swaziland, which is in South, now called Eswatini, in southeastern Africa, was that the Chinese representatives in the country, there's no official embassy there, has warned Chinese business people and visitors to get out of Swaziland immediately. Now, what I think that means is that Beijing is preparing another paramilitary or proxy putsch in Swaziland, as it attempted in November 2019, which you and I talked about at that time. Basically, they're trying to overthrow and kill the king of Eswatini. They were thwarted in that effort in 2019, largely because we publicized it, and the whole thing fell apart. But that was done in concert with the South African government's or its ruling African National Congress. So all of these things are connected, largely because Eswatini is a country which recognizes Taiwan, the Republic of China, rather than the People's Republic of China. And it's the only country formally in Africa which recognizes Taiwan. So this whole question of Taiwan is the link point, if you like, between the events at the Pacific Islands Forum and the Chinese actions in the southern, the southeastern Africa. Because if Beijing can take away the one state in Africa that represents Taiwan and can demonstrate its power to these recalcitrant South Pacific nations, it will have achieved something quite significant in terms of stripping Taiwan of its international support. I think that's a false hope, but that's clearly behind a lot of their joint actions.
0: Gregory Copley, strategicpolicy.com and Defense and Foreign Affairs. We're headed to the energy wars of the Mediterranean Basin. San Diego, I learn, is prepping for severe flooding from the severe El Nino already upon us. 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
8: 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The 8th annual Jim Bowden Memorial Charity Golf Tournament will be held Monday, October 12th at the Brainerd Golf and Country Club. The tournament is sponsored by the Robert Loveday Disabled American Veterans Chapter 6 in Chattanooga, Tennessee. 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Golfers will also have the chance to win exciting hole-in-one and raffle prizes. Lunch and a gift bag will be provided for all participants. Sign up today for the Jim Bowden Memorial Charity Golf Tournament and help support Chattanooga area veterans and the DAV. All golfers must register by October 1st. 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To sign up or to sponsor a hole, call 423-322-0874. 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

0: I'm John Betts with Gregory Copley, and Greg helps me understand thinking strategically means you've got to get back from the details of, for example, the president has ordered more strikes against Iran and the Straits of Hormuz, and Iran is targeting American bases in Jordan. You've got to step back from it as far as possible and say, what do I see here? And I submit to Gregory, because I'm a student of this, that it occurs to me watching the Venezuela melodrama, Delcy Rodriguez and her brother Jorge in charge of the government, though they are gangsters and elected by no one. But right now, what little we know is that the President of the United States has announced that the U.S. will be in partnership with Venezuela to develop the energy fields of Venezuela that are in poor repair, very poor repair, and will require years and much money to repair. At the same time, the price of gasoline, the price of diesel, turns on the action in the Straits of Hormuz and the Red Sea. So I look and I say, energy, at issue. Russia, for example, right now has long lines at the gas stations. They depend on diesel because their refineries have been damaged in the war with Ukraine. All of Europe is looking for sources of energy in the future. Right now, they're depending on liquefied natural gas, and the U.S. is happy to sell it to them. Canada is looking for a Chinese market for its resources, chiefly its oil. That will mean pipelines have to be built. But all of this is energy. Gregory, are we in a century where energy will be the dominant conversation no matter what countries think they're about? They will be about whether they have it, whether they can acquire it, whether they can secure it, and who doesn't have it. Is that a theme that will last out many decades?
1: It's definitely a theme, but it's not one which you can take in isolation. We've seen energy being increasingly central to strategic power for the past 120 years or so, since the age of steam, in fact, when you were looking at coal and then heavy oils and so on to fire boilers, particularly in ships and in major locomotion, that moved on to light oils and gases and so on. But the reality is that everything becomes critical. It's the supply chain which is as much as critical as the actual energy itself. I remember decades and decades ago when I was asked to look at African oil production and what that effect would have on prices at the pump going forward, or prices at the barrel going forward. And what was clear was that there were several factors involved. It wasn't just whether it could be pumped from the ground or was being pumped from the ground. It's whether you could ship it, and whether you could refine it, and whether you could then move it by whatever means, pipelines or whatever, to the consumers. And these bottlenecks of transportation, refining and so on, which were determining the prices rather than the supply of energy itself. And that's still very much the case. And let's face it, the United States is now in a very positive position with regards to its own energy production and its distribution, which is why the price of energy in the United States should not be as high as it is. But that price is being determined by the world market, which is looking at the, if you like, the bottlenecks in the supply of Middle Eastern oil to world markets through the Straits of Hormuz. So essentially, that's the critical element of the Strait of Hormuz crisis and the U.S.-Iran confrontation. However, what we've seen is that the market starts to come back to its sensible levels as the panic diminishes. And we've seen that. We've seen price of oil at the pump for consumers in the West has basically stabilized. It should go down even further and will go down even further as alternate shipping routes are devised to get the oil out of the Persian Gulf, probably by pipelines through Iraq and Turkey and the like, as we've discussed. So, yes, we're seeing this preoccupation, if you like, with oil, and we're seeing the fact that the U.S. is trying to dominate the markets as much as possible and move that domination as far away from as possible from the Middle East, just so that it has stability. And the control of Venezuelan oil by the United States is increasingly a factor. And we're assuming that the forthcoming elections in Venezuela will come up with deals which will allow stable U.S. investments to recover the Venezuelan oil fields, which are in terrible shape, as you mentioned, and bring them back in line. That's producing a very heavy oil, though, which is basically good for bituminous products rather than for the light fuel such as you get at the pump for your cars. Having said that...
0: We have less than 60 seconds, Gregory, 60 seconds.
1: So, yes, this is dominating the Trump policies going forward. But another thing to remember is that modern transportation and energy use depends on a lot of other minerals to produce electric power storage. One of those is cobalt. And here's the key thing. Cuba has among the world's largest deposits of cobalt, which the United States insisted that Canada stop mining many years ago. But you can bet your bottom dollar this is going to be high on the agenda with the U.S. plans for Cuba over the next 6 months to 1 year, the exploitation of Cuban cobalt, which will be a critical element in the energy storage business.
0: Is it your measure that Washington is thinking in these lines, or is it going to be a surprise to them? They're so they always look for response, not proactive.
1: Well, that's true, except for the energy people involved in pressuring government. The energy sector in the United States is very forward-looking and active, the whole mineral as well as energy sector. So I believe it is in the forefront of thinking in Washington.
0: Gregory Copley, strategicpolicy.com, Defense and Foreign Affairs, and also the author of Noble State about Constitutional Monarchy. I'm John Batchelor.
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0: 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Again, I'm led to think strategically. Gregory, I give an example of order and disorder. Right now, there is allegation, well-informed, in Germany, that Russia is seeking to undermine the credibility, the orderly credibility of the Merz government and the leadership of the AfD is looking to take advantage of it. Here's how I'm told the formula works. There have been drones, more than one, found at the Leipzig airport, suggestive of explosions that were to be directed by Russian agents who could not be easily identified. This is hybrid warfare to undermine the credibility of a government. There's a big election coming in East Germany. AfD, Alternative for Deutschland, is doing very well. Why? Because they're not for migration. They're not for the EU. They're not for NATO. What they are for is for Germany. Germany for Germans is their crude version of something we heard 100 years ago. So the Leipzig discovery of drones that are believed to come from Russia are seen as not, we've got to resist Russian aggression. We've got to turn away this effort, this crude effort by the Kremlin to shake the confidence of the German people. No, instead they see it this way. That's the kind of trouble you get into when you join organizations like NATO and the EU. Now, is that an example of chaos being deliberately used by a state and that we need to prepare for more of this in the future? Good. Thank you.
1: Well, yes, it is. I mean, essentially, if you want to disguise your objectives, you create chaos and then promise to deliver the antidote, which is order. And people overwhelmingly fear chaos to a degree of paranoia, which is almost incomprehensible, and they seek order at any price. They seek certainty over uncertainty, light over darkness, the known over the unknown. And because that affects the mass of the voters, it puts the pressure at the back of governments to react. Because so these fears really count for something. Now, in the case of the Leipzig drones, which are basically loitering munitions, we don't know who is doing this, whether the Russians were actually exposing these drones to public acknowledgement so that they can, again, stir unrest, or whether someone in the West was doing that to create what appears to be a further threat from Russia, which must be addressed. So, that's not a paranoid way of doing it. This is the pragmatic way of trying to look at who's causing the threat, who's causing the chaos, and where is the order to be had. Governments always have to portray themselves as the ones who can guarantee order. And in Germany, the Alternative for Deutschland, AfD, has done a good job of saying, we're not the threat, you guys are the threat because you've been inactive. In other words, the old Socialist Party and the CDU-CSU coalition, the Conservatives, that they have basically relied on the status quo ante to provide themselves with stability and that this path will continue. But we know that the status quo ante never survives. It is a small golden image in the back of our minds. But what's really happening is that we have entered, and we've been entering for the last 20 years, this period of global chaos. And it will have to play out in order to restabilize one way or another. And Aktion für Deutschland, by being anti-EU and anti-NATO, may in fact have some role to play in taking government and seeking a specific resolution with Russia. It's true that neither Russia nor Germany nor the European Union have the readiness yet to undertake a major conventional war. Let's face it, Russia has not been able to satisfactorily end or limit the war against Ukraine. So essentially, it's not realistic to think that Russia and the European Union or NATO are going to go to war with each other in any time in the near future, except accidentally, and that would be then a disastrous fratricidal bit-by-bit form of conflict, unless, of course, it went into a nuclear exchange, which would, frankly, benefit neither side. So, essentially, what we're playing on is this angst of confusion and chaos, which is affecting the voters in Europe, and that will drive someone to say, we've got to have a resolution. And it's not unreasonable to think that that resolution could be achieved if, for example, Germany withdrew some of its thinking from comprehensive support of NATO, comprehensive support of Ukraine and the European Union, and negotiate separately with Russia and, for that matter, Ukraine, to force them both to a bargaining situation. And that's entirely possible. The question in the long term is, and what we tried to do with the creation of first the Western European Union and then NATO, was not so much just how to deal with the Soviet Union, but how to also deal with an uncontrollable Germany. Will Germany decide in the future, once again, to think that it's got to act to save itself and therefore dominate Europe as part of that? It's quite entirely possible because, let's face it, these cycles, which have occurred a couple of times with the unified Germany in the past, are not going to go away because they do reflect a common fear of a largely continental, army-driven society as opposed to a global maritime set of societies such as you have, more with France and Britain and the like. So basically it's going to be very interesting to see how people respond to this. And it's going to be driven at a crowd or voter level by this, who can show me where the safe path is. And President Trump, I think, has done a good job, whether he intended to or not, of forcing NATO to look at its threats from a country-by-country perspective, Canada in particular. Canada saying, well, hang on, you want us to subordinate ourselves to Washington against some threat. Who's that threat coming from? Is it from China? Is it from Russia? Where is it coming from? And is our best defense as Canadians to subordinate ourselves to Washington and deliver the kind of defense investment that Washington wants as opposed to the one we want to make? And the same is happening in Europe as well. We can see now that the defense objectives or the military objectives of Turkey are not the same as the military objectives of the Baltic states or Poland or Germany, for example. So clearly we're seeing the world through much more nationalist eyes, yes, as we go forward.
0: Let me give another example. This I have from an article for Carnegie for Strategic Europe. The driver for many votes in these state elections that Germany has is that incident that happened between Morocco and Spain when thousands of young men swam or walked or floated across to enter into the EU so that they were like an unarmed invading force. That is said in Germany to drive a lot of consideration. I don't care what you say. I don't want that happening here because Margaret, and then they blamed the previous governments for allowing in the Syrian refugees in 2015. The other incident is another drone incident that happened in Romania, which probably was Russia. But the migrant story was not Russia. That was genuine chaos. Now, that is driving these nationalist votes, sovereignty.
1: Absolutely.
0: And that is disorder, correct? I mean, we're looking at a period, nobody was in charge of those Morocco voyagers. They just took it upon themselves like ants to cross into Europe.
1: Exactly. Interestingly enough, there doesn't appear to have been a driving force in those crowds going into Ceuta, one of the two Spanish enclaves in Morocco. It was simply that a Spanish official seemed to give the idea that Spain would welcome migrants from Morocco. And a lot of youth just said, well, okay, let's go, because they're Spain literally next door in Ceuta, we can get around the fences, we should just stay there, and then they'll have to take us onto mainland Spain. But either way, we are by definition in Europe because we're in a Spanish territory. So Spain, I think, has a lot to answer for in that, and this is why the governments of Italy and I think France as well were particularly angry with the Spanish government, which has proven remarkably inept in a lot of areas. So the German population are quite right to fear that, just as the British population are right to fear that this unfettered migration into continental Europe threatens Britain, as it has been doing. And this is what is driving literally a renewed pro-Brexit view among the British population, and will drive out the Labour government in Britain in the next 6 months, whatever, because the present government in the UK has not stood up to the illegal migration problem. Now, Germany has every reason to be paranoid, largely because Angela Merkel, when she was a conservative chancellor in Germany, allowed millions of people, the official figures I think showed 1.2 million, but it's certainly dramatically more than that, to come in unvouchered, unidentified, into Germany and dominate the whole social identity of the country and then attempt to move into other EU countries. And that, more than anything, is driving the renewed nationalism, whether it's in the Netherlands or Belgium, Denmark and Sweden and so on, where there's this absolute drive, as with Poland, to exclude illegal migrants and to return them. Now, under the new government in France, which will come in next year, because the president doesn't have a mandate beyond this next election, he can't stand again for the presidency. So France will also be in this anti-migrant mode. The question is whether countries like Spain, to a lesser degree Portugal, will be left isolated by this, unless they too join the attempt to restore national boundaries and to reduce the influence of illegal migrants on their society and on their economy. So I think Germany is going to be a critical standout. And as I said, because of the cyclical nature of things, we will see a bit of a breakup of Europe into nationalist tendencies. And this is being supported by the fact that the European Union leadership itself, which is not elected, is also extremely corrupt and ideologically ultra-left. And as my old friend Václav Klaus, who was the president and before the prime minister of the Czech Republic, said, we didn't leave one Soviet Union to join another. And that's what many of them are perceiving is what's happening with the European Union becoming a draconian superstate, exceeding its mandate.
0: So how do they prepare for disorder that's coming? I mean, the migrants are disordered. They will come again when they find an opening in the fence.
1: Of course. So the doing what Australia did, and this is what the UK is talking about doing, not allowing the migrants to land by saying, no matter what you do, you will never be allowed to essentially land on British territory and claim asylum. So you'll have to do it through conventional means and through diplomatic means, apply at an embassy somewhere, or when you leave your country, you stay in the first country in which you arrive and that has allowed you asylum. So the question is, what are these people doing coming across many European countries, including non-EU member Turkey, for example, going into and through many European Union countries before getting even to Britain? So essentially, it's a matter of the governments respecting their own laws and their own sovereignty and their own views on migration.
0: Russia does it on purpose. The migrants do it serendipitously. That's preparing for the future. Gregory Copley, Defense and Foreign Affairs. I'm learning, thinking strategically as opposed to the detail of an election, but right now there's enough chaos in the world for several futures. We're going to turn to our favorite moments of the week, the King Charles III Report. Gregory Copley, I'm John Batchelor.
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0: I'm John Betts with my good friend and a subject of the crown, Gregory Copley. He's an Australian national, King of Australia, King of New Zealand, the King of Canada, the King of Scotland, the King of Northern Ireland, and the King of England. He's in Scotland for a rest, and he's not breaking his rest despite or in spite of or because of the return of the prodigal son, the prince, Prince Harry. This looks to be more than just gossip, Gregory. It looks to be a challenge to the king. He's got two sons, lucky him, but at the same time, they're not convivial with each other, and they face a future where the King Charles III will not be here to shape it. How does he respond to this? Because right now, I'm told the palace is silent about Harry's claim that he's returning.
1: Well, in fact, Prince Harry and his wife Meghan Markle have returned to the UK. It's quite clear that this is on a private basis. They have been refused state support for security, which is critical as far as the government and the public are concerned. So this means that Prince Harry is now returning as a private citizen with his wife and family. It's my understanding that Prince Harry wants to stay there and will find accommodation there, possibly in the Lake Country, as being suggested, and that that Meghan Markle will go back to California to seeking private employment in the movie industry once again. The king himself has made it clear that he is very happy to see his family around him and wants to see them. He is equally clear that Harry has abandoned all royal duties and is not a member of the working royal family. Now, whether that can remove him from the line of succession or not is debatable. In fact, I don't believe it does. But the king is, I think, getting that under control. The public is not happy to see Meghan Markle stay there anyway. Most of them are not happy with Harry, and Harry didn't seem to understand that when he once again demanded the state provide huge numbers of royal protection officers for him and his visit there. He doesn't understand that the public doesn't want that. They don't regard him as part of the royal family anymore. The interesting thing is that the king is getting on with his work, which is really important. He's still, during that the last days of his summer vacation at Balmoral Castle in Scotland, where he's meeting with as many Scots people and officials as possible and doing his duties up there. But he's getting ready for his departure on October the 27th, again, and until November the 4th, to go to the Caribbean and to the Western Atlantic on another set of state visits to the Bahamas, Guyana, and Antigua and Barbuda. Now, it's very interesting. He's been to the Bahamas before, even as king, so this is it's reaffirming the king's control. But the CHOGM meeting, Commonwealth Heads of Government meeting in Antigua and Barbuda, reaffirms

0: his domination of the Commonwealth, which is a major strategic trading entity, which will only get stronger in the coming days. In the meantime, though, he's losing his longtime equerry, his military aide, Lieutenant Colonel Johnny Thompson, the one in the tall guy in the kilt who has his own fan club among swooning maidens around the world. Johnny Thompson's going to go into retirement and into business after 20 years in the military. And by the way, I don't think he's really a Scot, because his name is spelled Thompson with a P. And that's the English spelling of the name Thompson. The Scottish spelling of Thompson is without the P. But anyway, looks good in a kilt.
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4: 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Reuters Institute says we're now one of the top news brands in the nation. 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
13: From ABC News, I'm Dave Packer. He's been on Capitol Hill since 1976, and Tuesday night, 80-year-old Senator Ed Markey is projected to have won the Massachusetts Senate primary, defeating 47-year-old Congressman Seth Moulton in a race defined by the generational divide between the two. Markey firmly running on an anti-Trump platform.
14: Donald Trump is attacking the futures, the dreams of every boy and every girl on every porch all across this country, cutting education, cutting health care.
13: Just 2 months until the midterms, a whistleblower is claiming the Trump administration's new mail-in ballot plan is, quote, fundamentally flawed. This is the U.S. Postal Service attempts to implement President Trump's executive order aimed at limiting mail-in voting. Constitutional law expert Michael Waldman, president of NYU's Brennan Center for Justice.
15: The Constitution says states run elections. Congress has a legitimate role in passing legislation, national legislation. Who doesn't have a role is the president. And this is a good example of why. He's throwing up charges and throwing out confusion, and voters will be the ultimate target of all this.
13: The jury deciding the fate of Lindsay Clancy, the Massachusetts woman charged in the deaths of her three young children, deadlocked, but the judge ordering to continue deliberating. Attorney Kevin Reddington for the defendant.
16: What's been the hardest part about this for you?
17: Worrying about Lindsay.
13: New strikes on Iranian military targets have been completed, says U.S. Central Command, ABC's Mary Bruce.
18: The president had been trying to downplay the scope of the war.
19: This is a relatively little war for us. This is not a big war.
18: Iran claims the U.S. is striking civilian areas, including a wedding. The Pentagon responding, we're aware of the reports. The U.S. military never targets civilians.
13: You're listening to ABC News.
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21: A new warning about what's being called the fastest-growing Ebola outbreak in history. UN spokesperson Stefan Dzarek says that emergency relief coordinators in the Democratic Republic of Congo are calling for a major international response.
22: Time is not on our side, but we have the experience, we have the tools, and we have the people risking their own lives to stop this epidemic. What is needed now is political will, access, and resources.
21: UN says violence in eastern Congo is complicating efforts. One of the fraternity brothers accused of taking part in an alleged cocaine trafficking ring at Penn State is seeking release on his own recognizance, with his attorney arguing the alleged ringleader was granted release on bail. The Soldiers and Sailors Memorial Hall and Museum in Pennsylvania is marking a solemn 25 years since the September 11th attacks, with a dog tag, Open Air Memorial. Collections manager Lisa Toronto says that this is the fifth year for the display.
23: That represent men and women that have been killed fighting the war on terrorism since 9/11. And if you look closely, you'll see 301 flag dog tags, and they represent the men and women that were killed from PA.
21: It runs through October 1st. Thanks to those series of sustained heat waves overseas, Britain ended up recording its hottest summer on record. The previous record was set last year. The top five summers have all occurred since 2003. Dave Packer, ABC News.
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24: Here's the official forecast: hot and dry through the holiday weekend. Clear tonight, 75. Sunny tomorrow, the heat index will push to the 107-degree mark. Tomorrow night, mostly clear, 76. Sunshine for Thursday, a high of 99. Mostly clear, 75 for Thursday night. More sunshine on Friday, our expected high, 98. Friday, partly cloudy, 75 degrees. Saturday, scattered afternoon showers and thunderstorms, and 98. I'm Craig Allen on WGOW.
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28: 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Gary McNamara and Eric Harley talk about everything from politics to social issues and news of the day. 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
29: All across America, we are Red Eye Radio. He is Eric Carly, and I'm Gary McNamara. Good morning. Hi. Hello. Well, let me see, we're in 2026. The Kaepernick thing started 10 years ago. And as you know, I've been anticipating all throughout preseason. I don't care about football anymore. I care about the politics in football or whatever it's going to be in.
1: Right.
29: That's, you know, like, it's like the WNBA. It's, even though I did watch last week on Friday, it's the only sporting event I've watched in a long time. I watched the Indiana Fever.
1: Hmm.
29: And it's entertaining. Caitlin Clark is extremely entertaining.
1: Right, yeah.
29: So is Kelsey Mitchell. I mean, it's very entertaining, especially with the shot, the three-pointers they're taking.
1: Yeah.
29: They're not shy at all about it. So, yeah. You know, really it's the, as well, we'll call it the WDSA now.
1: Mm-hmm.
29: I love the politics in sports. A lot of people say, and I even said it way back then, you know, it sort of turned me off the politics in sports. I've learned to embrace it because it's so much fun.
1: Yeah.
29: Kaepernick speaking up again. And this is fantastic. Calls Roger Goodell, calls the NFL a bunch of hypocrites. It's all performative. They really don't care.
1: Well, isn't all sports performative?
29: No, they're
1: technically
29: not the sports portion of it.
1: Mm.
29: They're proclamations against, you know, because they're doing it again, you know, love, no hate, stop racism. And he says it's strictly performative. It's not what the NFL believes, that the NFL actually doesn't believe it, that the NFL is actually racist.
1: Mm-hmm.
29: And it was interesting because Fox News had an article where they talked about, and I remember this so well, he said, you know, they basically, the NFL puts out propaganda, and it's like, what does Kaepernick do? It's like, he goes, most notably, Kaepernick participated in a Netflix docuseries in which he compared the NFL, remember this, the NFL scouting combine to a slave auction.
1: Mm-hmm.
29: Before they put you on the field, teams mm-hmm. poke, prod, and examine you, mm-hmm. searching for any defect that might affect your performance, Kaepernick narrated. No boundary respected, no dignity left intact. What they don't want you to understand is what's being established is a power dynamic. The scene then shifts to one in which players transform into enslaved black men in shackles while white slave masters bid on them and whip them. Meanwhile, Kaepernick, after believing that's what the NFL is about, has continued to try to return to the NFL for the last 10 years. Not this year, though. I haven't heard him say he wants to come back this year.
1: No.
29: And so it's like, you know.
1: No, I think he's vying to be the commissioner now.
29: But I just love how he just pounded on Goodell and everything else. You know, Goodell trying. It's like, when will these people understand? You cannot cater to the left. If, you know, well, we're going to support these victims here. We're going to support these victims because we're against the oppressors. Now you're the oppressor. Roger Goodell, you're an oppressor. You're a slave master.
1: Well, the WNBA is about to enter that territory because, you know, it's like, you know what? I'll just wear a T-shirt. That'll end everything. If I just wear a T-shirt to the game, everything will be fine. It'll all be over. Everybody will have spoken their mind and minds, and we can move on now. There's no moving on.
29: No.
1: No. Until a transgender is on a team. Oh, I'm sorry. Every team. And you can't just have one. Because if other transgenders try out for the team and they're clearly outperforming biological females, well, you're going to have to put them on the team.
29: What I love is social media the last couple of days because they keep trying to resurrect it. You know, Royce White and Cantor, well, and unless they take unless they take hormones, unless they take estrogen,
1: and unless they
29: cut off their body parts,
1: no.
29: Well, then they can't play in the WNBA.
1: And
29: they got blasted going, hey, you're
1: That's
29: an idiot. Your own rules forbid that.
1: Yes. Not only do they forbid it in your sport, but you go back to the Obama administration. Barack Obama set the tone.
29: Yep. As we said yesterday.
1: For students, the joint edict between, and this is for public schools, between the Department of Education and Department of Justice, The student does not need the parent's permission. The student does not need anything from a doctor. The student does not need to go through any kind of hormone therapy or anything. The student only needs to proclaim, this is who I am, and now this is my name.
29: Right.
1: And you, the administrators of the schools, have to abide by it. And yeah. You cannot make even special arrangements if they are traveling with sports teams.
29: Right.
1: No special arrangements in bathrooms.
29: Nope.
1: Which, and we remember this well. This
29: hotel edict, rooms?
1: This edict came down during a back and forth at the Fort Worth ISD.
29: Yes.
1: Just down the road. Just
29: yes.
1: West of our studios.
29: Mm-hmm.
1: And they were going to make, they were finding some middle ground. They were going to make arrangements, and it was only one transgender student, but they said this will be the case going forward. We're going to, and what we'll do is we'll have a bathroom, a single stall bathroom for that student. And it was only a few days later when the joint edict came down and said, nuh-uh, no. And the Department of Justice was on board this joint edict because if you do not abide by it, we consider that a violation of the student's rights. So, to the WNBA, as you point out, Gary, can't do that because you can't have the hormone thing. That the sport forbids that. Your own rules forbid that. But the rules of the left, the playbook, forbids that. And you can't have that.
29: Yeah.
1: Because the next liberal administration, I don't know if that will be a Republican liberal or a Democrat liberal, the way the GOP is going. But the next liberal administration that comes in and says, hey, we're gonna pick up this joint edict again, and that's going to be the rule in public schools. It's not over. It's going to happen. The next liberal administration will move toward this. Then that will set the tone even for your organization. Now, while the government doesn't control your organization, there will be some pressure for you to abide by the DSA playbook.
29: And that's the thing that's so entertaining is the fact, you know, especially with the WDSA, WNBA, is the fact that, you know, they won't follow their own rules. The left won't follow their own rules. And that's what's happening on social media. And it's funny because so many on the left, because they don't do any research at all. You know, they hear a slogan and they go with it.
1: Mm-hmm.
29: But they actually don't know what their own rules are.
1: Mm-hmm.
29: So they come out and go, well, then you need to do that. And then they're reminded, no, you can't do that. Well, what do you mean? No, that's, don't you even know your own rules? And then they disappear.
1: Yeah.
29: They disappear
1: right.
29: from social media.
1: Of course.
29: They realize, oh, I don't even know what I'm talking about.
1: Of course.
29: And that's what's so entertaining. And with Kaepernick, and we called it early on when, he's just about making sure the police follow the rules. What a load of horse manure that was.
1: That's garbage.
29: And
1: it's garbage.
29: We had said it. Remember was it the Miami Herald reporter that pounded him when he started talking about Cuba and how great Cuba was and everything else? And we said, no, he's a socialist Marxist. That's what he is. And he's promoting a socialist Marxist ideology and wishes to do it in the NFL. And we went through. And thank goodness to, and we mentioned this yesterday, Heather McDonald, that went through how many people, because when you put the numbers to, when you actually put the numbers out, you know, we live in a society, whether somebody throws out something, well, racism is systemic and the violence of police against the citizenry, especially minorities, is just risen to a level that is unacceptable. What's that level? You know, the same thing that we've heard now. Now you're not hearing as much panic on the whole data centers as people come out and say, well, no, here's what's actually happening. They provide their own power. They're recycling the water. They use less than, you know, golf courses use or almond farmers in California. This is, you know, necessary. But we live in a society that you throw out something, everybody panics. They scream like that one girl in the yellow raincoat when Trump was elected the first time.
1: Mm.
29: That's basically the nation that, you know, a significant portion of this nation. But when you actually look at it and the facts come out later on, you saw what Kaepernick was trying to do. You know, the whole NFL is racist. It's a bunch of masters and slave owners. Mm-hmm. And they, my favorite was when he said, they poke, prod, and examine you. They're looking for any defect that might affect your performance. No kidding.
1: Yeah. It's all about performance.
29: All it's about is your physical your mental preparation and your physical performance on the field.
1: Yes.
29: So, yes, whether you're sick, drawing blood, that would be poked and prodded, right?
1: Mm-hmm.
29: They're not just taking, it's not a cattle prod.
1: It's Jerry Jones may have used a couple.
29: Oh, okay. Maybe. Right. It's a needle to examine your blood work,
1: mm-hmm.
29: as they do each and every year for every single football player to make sure that they're healthy.
1: Yes.
29: And so, I mean, it's hilarious. And then trying to make it, you know, and then in the documentary, taking it from the NFL to then white masters of slave owners whipping them.
1: Mm-hmm.
29: That's not propaganda. Is that actually what the NFL is? Is that what professional sports actually is? Was Kaepernick actually, on point there in any way? No, he was BSing you.
1: Well, for years after he was no longer worthy of playing in the NFL, he tried to get back to that slavery, did he not?
29: Yeah.
1: What he calls slavery.
29: Yes. He wanted back, well, you know what it was? Stockholm Syndrome.
1: Oh, yeah. Right.
29: I made that up as
1: empathy
29: I went along.
1: Empathy for his, what he believes are his captors.
29: Right, exactly.
1: Why would you try so hard to get back in if that's what it was?
29: And that's where it falls apart. Everything that liberals do is so easy to tear apart and have so much fun with. And so, as you know, if you've been listening to the show the last 10 years, you know that when it gets to July, into July and August, you know, my antenna is up going, okay, where's Kaepernick? Where's Kaepernick? Where's Kaepernick? And I was so happy to see that he came out again, and so happy to see that he blasted Roger Goodell, because they came out the other day. Well, they're going to allow the NFL teams now to continue doing, you know, don't hate, love, all that. But as we said last year, we realize and we agree with the NFL doing that now. I've changed my mind because I realize that the NFL, if you're targeting the true racism in this country, you have to be targeting the Democrats. And it's about time that the NFL started attacking the Democrats. And we believe that's why Kaepernick is actually mad, is because they're targeting the hate of the left. That's what the NFL must be doing, because that's where it's coming from. And the NFL and Roger Goodell is a very intelligent human being. Mm-hmm. And it's so obvious to see where the racism and the misogyny is coming from today from the left. That has to be where Roger Goodell is going, right?
1: Mm-hmm. Sure. Yeah.
29: So much fun.
1: Good luck, Kaepernick. I don't know where the money is, but clearly this is a money thing.
29: He's got his memoirs coming out.
1: You know, and so it's, you know, you get paid by Nike to be a protester. Man, I wish I would have known. I used to protest going to work. If I could get paid for being a protester, and ironically, a protester who protests work,
29: well,
1: that would be a great job.
29: I read the other day Nike isn't doing too good.
1: That's too bad.
29: Apparently making that decision to get involved in politics instead of sports.
1: Oh, just don't do it, I guess, is what they should do, right?
29: Don't do it.
1: Just don't. I haven't seen a lot of their, well, I don't see a lot. I rarely see commercials. I can't remember the last commercial I saw.
29: Yeah.
1: It was a digital commercial somewhere. But on my YouTube, I pay for no commercials. And
29: I'm
1: trying to think of anything that I've seen. Maybe a preview when we watched a movie on one of the streamers. A preview of another movie, I think, maybe a trailer.
29: I think they're only sponsor now the robot athletes.
1: Yeah. Oh, my gosh. I was watching
29: just
1: the international. They had the International Robot Games going on, and it was actually live during our show. So they had a camera. Reuters had a camera, basically, inside this. It didn't look like. I don't know how big the venue was, but there was one robot. They go over to this one little stage area, and the one robot there was some smaller robots, looked like kid sized robots, and they're playing soccer. And I'm telling you right now, the red team was crushing it. The blue team was just sucking wind. Every time the red team put the ball in, they scored like 6 goals just in the 30 seconds I was watching. And I thought, if that were real soccer, they'd rule the world. and then it pans over to this martial arts thing. And it's not two robots going at, it's just one robot demonstrating all these martial arts moves. And it tries to do a roundhouse. It goes to do the roundhouse and ends up flat on its stomach and can't get up. Like 6 guys had to come out and pick the thing up.
29: And everybody saw the one where the robot was running and ran right into the barrier and then fell back on his, wait a minute, I'm assuming the gender of a robot, its back. And then the abdomen just sparks like crazy.
1: It's horrible. Look, it's not going to happen in my lifetime. It may happen in somebody else's lifetime, but not in mine. They're not taking over.
29: We are Red Eye Radio.
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29: We're Red Eye Radio. He is Eric Cronin. I'm Gary McNamara. And before we get to the meat and potatoes portion of the show, the protein and high carb part, this little audio cut here from AOC yesterday that TMZ was following her.
1: Oh my God. Yeah.
29: TMZ must be desperate.
1: Right.
29: Here we go.
9: All right. I was asked, would you ever date a conservative? 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
29: I'm the single guy, so I have no shot with her. 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
29: I don't even know whether she's married or not.
1: Or you could just hang out with your cat.
29: Wow, yeah. 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That third option
1: best. 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
29: And he is Eric Carley, and I'm Gary McNamara. Wow, well, the president said it yesterday. 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
29: Wow. Trump said it.
1: Yeah?
29: Yeah. I couldn't care less about forcing Iran to accept a deal.
1: Mm-hmm.
29: That's not why he's doing any of this.
1: Yeah.
29: It should have been from day one, unconditional surrender. It seems like that's where he is heading now. But he emphasized it. Donald Trump said Tuesday night that he was not interested in forcing Iran to agree to a deal to end the war, and questioned why the Iranian people were not rising up against their government after U.S. forces completed a fresh round of strikes.
1: Yeah. Well, it's, you know, I've always wondered, I've always had, I don't even know if I could call it a theory. I mean, I guess it could be a theory. I don't know how subscribed I am to the theory, but it would make sense that after the initial bombing that kills the Ayatollah, you go in, you wait to see what intel can bring you, what Mossad intel can bring you, what the U.S. intel can bring you as to who's left, who's in charge, what the pecking order will be. And that is going to take a minute. And I'm wondering if they've learned something new, or I would be more inclined to subscribe to the next theory, and that would be what Politico wrote about the other day. And it's Politico. Yeah, I know, they're left. But they're talking about Republicans that basically are just not happy with the performance on Iran when it comes to the president, and that it is a domestic pressure coming from the president just a couple of months, 2 months now from the election. So or maybe a combination of both. The intel is probably, you know, more and more every day you gather more, and you're going to have to at some point make a decision on what you're going to do. And it is about regime change. It is about taking down whoever is in charge, taking them out. And I don't know what happens next, but at some point you've got to get control of their uranium. And again, I think that's, you know, down the road a bit. But the fact that we started striking them again this past weekend, just days ago, the fact that he's talking a different game now, it stands to reason they've got new intel that tells them this could be, you know, this could be doable. Or there's a new strategy that says, you know what, we just need to keep pounding them until they do give.
29: Well,
1: I can't tell you.
29: Yeah. I think part of it's an acceptance of the fact that this cannot go away before the midterms.
1: Yeah.
29: So you might as well do what you wanted to do from the beginning.
1: Right.
29: You know, when you got the memorandum of understanding, I don't think there's a Republican out there that looked at that and said, my God, if you would have told me in February, this is what you were going to agree to, which would have refunded Iran.
1: Yeah.
29: That was pure panic from the administration just trying to get any deal so Trump could say, see, I'm a deal maker and I stopped it, when actually, as we called it earlier, it was a George Costanza negotiation. You had negotiated backwards stuff you already had before the war. You were negotiating less than what you had before the war.
1: Mm-hmm.
29: And it didn't cut it anywhere in the Republican Party. And it was done because they were trying to end it, you know, at least, you know, 3 or 4 months before before the midterms. Now, knowing that it's not probably going to end, you can't come to a deal, because, you know, one of the things out there right now, whether it's the trade deal with Canada, I mean, one of the things is, you know, Carney refused it because he realizes that he believes it could hurt, not having a deal with Canada could hurt the Republicans in the midterm and hurt Trump.
1: Hmm.
29: And that's what his goal was, is. And the goal of the Iranians is to wait out Trump till after the midterms, and, you know, and have, you know, Democrat leadership in, which they believe the Democrat leadership will do anything to appease the Iranian regime, because they already have, as we know, with Biden and Obama, they did.
1: Mm-hmm.
29: They actually gave them, you know, cash. So the fact is, you might as well go for what you want to do without getting, you know, ground troops in there, which is the economic
18: economic sanctions on them, basically starving them of everything. And if they attack, then you can attack. He doesn't need, by the way, every time Iran, somebody wrote to me and said, well, he's not getting approval from Congress. He doesn't need to.
19: No.
18: And especially now he doesn't. You don't hear any of that talk. Somebody, they wrote to me, how come we heard this talk about him going to Congress? Because every time Iran attacks us, the president does not need permission from Congress to attack back.
1: Right. Look, you know? I don't want to go dark, Brandon, but I think especially if the Democrats take either the House or Senate, it's going to be a dark winter for Iran, because between November 4th and the time the new Congress is seated, there's probably going to be a nonstop effort to get as much done as they can. I don't know what that looks like. And I also don't know, again, there's still the question of what do we have in terms of inventory on the defensive side. I don't know how much of that is true. I don't know if there's going to be a re-upping of that. I don't know if John Ratcliffe's trip to Russia recently is, you know, again, part of, you know, telling Russia stay out of it because we're about to go full on. Don't get in our way. I have no idea, but certainly there was movement in the last 2 weeks. And I think really starting with Ratcliffe's trip to Russia, it stands to reason it had just as much to do with Iran as it did Ukraine. And I think right now you can see that because you can, or at least there's this correlation. I have no idea, you know, if it's a direct correlation or not, but it's happening. The timing you can't deny. So we'll see what happens with Iran. But I think you're right. It was, you know what? We're not going to win back anybody. Let's not, at the very least, let's not lose our base, but let's focus on the mission. Domestically, wars are hard to win with the people, with your constituents. It doesn't matter what it is, an ongoing war, only because the question mark remains and hangs until you've defeated your enemy and accomplish your goal, which we don't know how long that will take. So if you put that into play again and say, let's just keep doing what we have to do with Iran here to defeat them and, you know, and just stay consistent in that effort. So at the very least, we don't, our base is not disenchanted with what's going on national defense.
18: Well,
1: that's something you can't afford to lose.
18: And forget about the politics for a moment. The substance is if you can take down 99% of the Iranian regime, if they're going to target now, because he came out, he said, look, quote, we're not trying to force Iran to the bargaining table, end of quote, dismissing reports about the same, because you'd seen it.
1: Yeah.
18: Well, Trump's really going after them heavy in order to get a deal. And he goes, no, I'm not looking for a deal this time. He said he couldn't care less if Iran signs a worthless deal or worthless to them agreement. He said he preferred the U.S. position now and once again claimed to have almost total control of the Strait of Hormuz while reiterating Iran's economy was collapsing. The substance of doing it could reverberate for generations of what happens to the Middle East. There's still the sub, because to me, the entire thing of what we originally thought in that, you know, first 8 minutes, was it the 8 minute speech that he gave?
1: Mm-hmm.
18: Was the fact of, okay, this is all part of Trump's plan to get rid of Iran, let, you know, the opposition in charge get nations signing Abraham Accords and actually get peace in the Middle East.
1: Yeah.
18: If you could do it, that would be huge. It would be monumental. And forget about the politics of today, whether the Republicans, you know, lose in November because of the war or not. I don't think the war itself, I think it's prices that will hurt the Republicans.
1: I think you're right on that. I think as we get closer and closer, and in recent weeks, I think that's been really has risen to the top as pricing. The war isn't so much, you know, I think the public sees that. And quite frankly, if you've priced in, I don't know, you know, in our neighborhood, whatever it is, $3.79 a gallon, whatever, if you priced in the current price of gasoline and it's not going to move much either way, then accomplish the mission. Move on with the mission.
18: Accomplish the mission. And if you want to go down in history as a president, what would be remembered if you brought, if you were the one that initiated the destruction of Iran that brought peace to the Middle East?
1: And,
18: so
1: yeah, so, and you just mentioned something, the Abraham Accords and everything else, because all of those neighboring nations, and I said this months ago, but it bears repeating here, going with what you said on that, and that is, if they lose trust in you, if they lose trust in the Trump administration, then that starts to fall apart. That starts to erode. The path that I think he probably set in front of them when he made that trip to the Middle East before bombing Iran. He made the trip to the Middle East. He did not go to Israel on that trip. There was a very clear mission for that trip. And I would believe that if they believe you're not going to accomplish this, that you're just, for whatever reason, for domestic political reasons, you're not going to move forward with this mission, that you're just kind of going to give up, that you lose that chance to keep them at the table. And that's not something that's just one more part of it. And I think right now the balance is they're looking at it, and probably their internals are showing, you know, you're going to have to accomplish this mission one way or the other. So move forward, do that, be consistent in that effort.
18: Your goal to get the substance, and for this president, the legacy.
1: Yes.
18: In the history books.
1: Yes. You get and it's a legacy because, that belongs to all.
18: Right.
1: If you think about it, that would the benefit of that legacy spreads to all free nations across the world.
18: Right. But no, I meant the legacy for the president.
1: No, that's what I was saying.
18: Right.
1: His legacy, the essence of that legacy, it benefits all free nations.
18: Yeah, Percy, I don't care about the legacy. I care about the substance of what you get, which would be peace in the Middle East.
1: That's exactly what I was saying.
18: Yeah.
1: Yeah.
18: We are Red Eye Radio.
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0: We are Runner Radio. He's Eric Harding. I'm Gary McNamara. Yeah, so I wasn't, in the last discussion, I was not responding to you or disagreeing with you. I was talking specifically about Trump wanting a legacy of peace in the Middle East that he gets the credit for.
1: He's all about.
0: If he
1: can get all the credit for it, and ultimately, and I think we were saying the same thing, right?
0: But
1: if he gets that, and all free nations are not under the thumb or threat, I guess, of the Iranian regime, that's a win-win for everybody.
0: Well, he would deserve it.
1: I'm not criticizing him.
0: If
1: you want to talk about the Nobel Peace Prize, I mean, you and I don't put credibility into Nobel.
0: But if they
1: had any credibility, then this would be it if he is to accomplish this goal.
0: You know who they would give it to?
1: Obama?
0: No, whoever became president of a free Iran.
1: Yeah. That's who would get it. Yes. Yeah, no, that's it. I mean, that's just the way they operate. But if there is a true peace award, then he would qualify for that if this goal is accomplished.
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6: From ABC News, I'm Dave Packer. The U.S. military says it's completed a new round of airstrikes that targeted Iran's defense sites. Kuwait, Bahrain reporting that they were the targets of Iranian retaliatory missile and drone strikes. Meanwhile, in Washington,
7: the president had been trying to downplay the scope of the war.
8: This is a relatively little war for us. This is not a big war.
7: Iran claims the U.S. is striking civilian areas, including a wedding. The Pentagon responding, we're aware of the reports. The U.S. military never targets civilians.
6: ABC's Mary Bruce. No decision yet from the jury deciding the fate of Lindsey Clancy, the Massachusetts woman charged in the deaths of her three young children. Jurors telling the judge Tuesday they were deadlocked, but the judge telling them to get back to work in the morning. ABC's Aaron Katursky in Plymouth.
9: The jury must climb inside Clancy's mind during a 20-minute period in January 2023 when she sent her husband to run errands, strangled 5-year-old Cora, 3-year-old Dawson, and 8-month-old Callan, then tried to kill herself, jumping from a 2-story window, leaving herself partially paralyzed.
6: Immigration advocates in Ohio mourning the sudden death of a 20-year-old Haitian who had just graduated high school and had recently lost his temporary protected status. Pierre Demas Bell, fitted, he said, with an ankle monitor and in fear of being sent back to Haiti, took his own life Monday. Reverend Carl Ruby, a pastor in Springfield, Ohio.
10: Some people die of accidents. Some people die by suicide. Pierre died as a result of policy.
6: Just 2 months until the midterm elections, an anonymous Postal Service whistleblower is claiming the Trump administration's new mail-in ballot plan is, quote, rushed, chaotic, and fundamentally flawed. This as the U.S. Postal Service attempts to implement President Trump's executive order aimed at limiting mail-in voting. You're listening to ABC News.
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6: The NYPD has identified the woman stabbed to death in New York's Times Square Monday as a 32-year-old banking executive from New Jersey.
13: In a statement, Bank of America saying it is shocked and deeply saddened over the death of Erin Piacenti, adding she was a valued teammate who will be greatly missed.
6: ABC's Matt Rivers, a suspect, was fatally shot by police, and another stabbing victim remains hospitalized. Another airline is offering more premium options.
7: Once the rising bargain airline, now to signature service. JetBlue is adding first-class seats on its routes starting this fall. The airline is the latest to upgrade premium options to compete with other airlines. JetBlue pledging it's taking a fresh take on domestic first class as more customers are willing to pay for premium seats. The airline says that includes upgraded seats that provide extra comfort and advanced seat-back technology. The airline, though, has not released what it will charge for the elevated experience just yet. Michelle Franzen, ABC News.
6: Court records show that Tiger Woods plans to change the plea in his Stuart, Florida DUI case Wednesday. He was arrested March 2026 after the golf great's Land Rover clipped a truck and rolled onto its side. Woods has pleaded not guilty. A federal judge has struck down New York's attempt to make fossil fuel producing industries pay into a $75 billion fund to repair damage caused by climate change, saying it reaches beyond a state's responsibility into an area of federal interest. Dave Packer, ABC News.
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14: Here's the official forecast: hot and dry through the holiday weekend. Clear tonight, 75. Sunny tomorrow, the heat index will push to the 107 degree mark. Tomorrow night, mostly clear, 76. Sunshine for Thursday, a high of 99. Mostly clear, 75 for Thursday night. More sunshine on Friday, our expected high, 98. Friday, partly cloudy, 75 degrees. Saturday, scattered afternoon showers and thunderstorms, and 98. I'm Craig Allen on WGOW.
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16: Now, it's Red Eye Radio. Gary McNamara and Eric Hurley talk about everything from politics to social issues and news of the day. 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
17: All across America, we are Red Eye Radio. He is Eric Harley, and I'm Gary McNamara. Good morning.
18: Welcome.
17: This was really interesting yesterday. This was in the Toronto Sun.
18: All right.
17: Canada's standard of living has largely stagnated, falling farther behind the United States. Now, this isn't like in the last couple of months.
18: Mm-hmm.
17: This is since 2014. Now, the Fraser Institute, which is a conservative think tank, probably most well-known here in the United States putting out every year the wait times to get medical treatment in Canada.
18: Ah, yeah.
17: You know, to go see a specialist, whatever. You know, I've told the story about how the, and I used to like my old doctor a lot. I mean, I really, you know, liked my primary doctor, but the organization that, you know, that the medical group that owned all of them closed everything down in DFW, everything. And so my doctor, who is few months, my old doctor, who was a few months older than I am, I can't find him. He hasn't started practicing, and you know, I had appointments coming up, prescriptions to be refilled, and don't know, you know, how to find a new primary doctor, and I did.
19: Yeah.
17: And find a new primary doctor. I could have made the appointment the next day or the next working day that he was working.
19: Mm-hmm.
17: But I was in within a week to my new primary doctor, and, you know, recommended me to a specialist just because they're doing, you know, they do the whole new workup on you because they want to see yourself, you know, so I have to do the, you know, the heart specialist, get the EKG and everything else. I have no problems, folks. I want to make that clear. I could have gone in by next Monday, but I'll be out of town. So I did it the next Monday, but no problem. They had all days next week where I could go in to a specialist like that to get it done. Everything was done so quickly. I mean, it was unbelievable. I was telling you off the air. I wasn't even going to bring this up until I saw this article. Just like, it's just done so quickly here.
19: Mm-hmm.
17: You get the stuff that you want, you know, boom, boom, boom, boom, boom.
19: Mm-hmm.
17: And when you see the wait times for specialists in Canada at times, but that's what the Fraser Institute is known for. The Fraser Institute also found the sharpest decline occurred post-2014, meaning during the decade the Justin Trudeau government was in power. The gap in living standards. Now, we know this because when did it come out, Eric? About 6 months ago? Remember that Mississippi, there isn't any state that isn't doing better than Canada, including, you know, Mississippi. They always thought Mississippi is
19: right, the okay, poor state. Yeah,
17: it's the poor state. Mississippi is doing better than any Canadian province. The gap in living standards between Canada and the U.S. has more than doubled over the past quarter century, with Canada increasingly lagging behind the U.S., according to the new study. The study compared real inflation-adjusted GDP per person in Canada to the United States, a widely accepted measure of the standard of living in both countries from 1999 to 2024. It found in 1999, real GDP per person in Canada was, I'll round it off, $48,000 compared to $59,000 in the United States. In constant Canadian dollars, a gap of almost $11,000. By 2024, the gap had increased to $23,000. $59,000 in Canada, $83,000 in the United States.
19: Hmm.
17: The study noted the steepest decline started in 2014 when Canada's real GDP per person as a share of the U.S. economy fell from 83.1% in that year to 71.5% in 2024. This reflects the fact per person GDP growth in Canada largely stagnated during this time, while growth continued in the United States at a strong pace. From 2014 to 2024, GDP per person in Canada grew at just 3.2%, compared to 20.1% in the United States. Despite some early hopes prior to 2024, Canada has made virtually no economic progress relative to the United States and has instead fallen further behind where it stood at the turn of the century. It's absolutely clear Canadian policymakers have failed to create an environment where we can prosper, said Jake Fuss, the co-author of the study for the Fraser Institute. Remember, this is a Canadian think tank. This is a Toronto Sun reporting this. Squandering the Canadian Century, Part 1. Author of the study, Squandering the Canadian Century, Part 1, Comparing Economic Performance in Canada to the United States. The study found the Canadian economy lagging behind the U.S., in numerous other areas. For example, in 2010, the earliest year of comparable data, inflation-adjusted median employment income was $6,000 higher in the United States than in Canada, which increased to $8,000 by 2024. From 1994 to 2024, Canada experienced a decline in private sector employment as a share of total employment from 81.2% to 78.5%, meaning the public sector grew faster than the private sector, while in the U.S. the reverse happened. Private sector employment increased 85.8% to 86.5%. So there you go.
19: All right.
17: From 1995 to 2025, labor productivity, the ability of an economy to transfer raw materials and other inputs into goods and services, which is a key driver of economic growth, more than doubled in the U.S. compared to Canada, increasing by 67.9% in the United States compared to 26.7% in Canada. Canada also experienced a rapid decline in business investment in Canada relative to the U.S. from 2017 to 2024, another key driver of productivity, falling from nearly 90 cents per worker for every dollar invested in the U.S. to 54 cents. So there you go. It should be noted that while the GDP per capita is the best, per capita is the most common tool used to determine a country standard of living, critics say it fails to capture the quality of life experienced by the average person. Sorry, the quality of life is the money I have in my pocket. They're going to say, you know, because they have free health care. Well, right. Fraser Institute going to go, yeah, but what about waiting times? If you can't get in.
19: Well, you say free, but also it's not really accessible in the way that it needs to be needed. It needs to be used, rather. If you need something serious, the wait times go up. If you're healthy, it's free, and you can go around telling your friends, hey, it's all free, until you actually need something that's serious, and the waiting times start to go up. That's not access to health care. That's access to a waiting line.
17: Yeah. So there you go. Well, it's a warning for this embrace of socialism.
19: Yeah.
17: It was weird yesterday. You saw the two Democrats crossed over to move that bill forward. Then I think more Democrats jumped on it at the end for the final vote to say no part of socialism is good. No part of socialism is good.
19: Right.
17: At the same time.
19: Right. The resolution vote yesterday.
17: Right. Yeah. That at the same time, I saw this from Jacob Perry, a senior advisor to various Republican campaigns, saying, I spent 20 years electing Republicans. Donald Trump is America's first socialist president. The government owns stakes in over 30 companies now. The biggest share of our only rare earth miner, veto power over U.S. steel, and now a third of the Venezuelan oil venture. And we talked about this yesterday, the split that you're seeing in the Republican Party.
19: Right.
17: And it's real.
19: It's a growing concern.
17: Yeah. It was the same day. I think he wrote that on that day because of the Congress coming out.
19: Yeah, for the vote.
17: Yeah, because Republicans came out and said, we're completely against socialism.
19: Yeah.
17: Totally against it. Well.
19: Nope. You know, and that's it. It's about the ideas and the actions of government and the people in government. It's not about the people.
17: Yeah.
19: Your actions define you.
17: Did you see, too, that I think the numbers came out yesterday. It was the most expensive August for gasoline for any August in our history.
19: Right.
17: Gas prices.
19: That first week of August used to be, I don't know if it still is, one of the busiest driving seasons because parents get their last vacation with their kids in that first week of August before school goes back. I don't know if that's still the case, but then the driving season ends, and think about that. Typically what you see is demand goes down, right? And that will be the case up until
17: mid
19: to late November.
17: I mean, holidays. I saw it started coming down a little bit here the last week.
19: Right.
17: We were down.
19: Settlement. I don't know. I haven't looked at the forces behind it,
17: but up north, though,
19: they don't
17: start school for another week.
19: Yeah,
17: so it depends on where you are in the country. Mm-hmm. But by the time everybody's back in school, it's supposed to come down. We'll see whether it comes down.
19: Yeah, because usually it's Labor Day.
17: Because of supply
19: before,
17: and demand.
19: Yeah, usually it's Labor Day before that happens. Yep. And then you'll see a spike around Thanksgiving and then later around Christmas for a week or two. But and then we have to think about, speaking of our friends in the north, heating oil.
17: Yeah, yeah. You start switching over.
19: Mm-hmm.
17: For the when I'm back in a couple of weeks, it's like when I was back, what was it, last week, the week before? I said, well, no more shorts when I come back in late September.
19: Yeah.
17: It'll be cold.
19: Right.
17: But for the first time ever, the national average for regular gasoline stayed above $4 per gallon every single day of August. Hmm. The record, the national average hovered around $4.05 to $4.09 per gallon through the end of the month, eclipsing the previous August record of roughly $3.94 from 2024. That's why the president was so passionate about the Venezuelan thing. Again, you know, he was trying to make it seem like there was an immediate impact, and there's not going to be an immediate impact of that, as we now know, and, you know, because that's years away.
19: Right.
17: You know, Ted Cruz was talking about that yesterday, and I saw Glenn Beck say the president called him yesterday, not understanding why Republicans aren't, you know, jumping on this and promoting it like crazy.
19: Hmm. Yeah.
17: And it's like, what can I say? I mean, there's so many, you announce something, but how close are we to it? Even if you're for the United States taking equity part ownership in a foreign company.
19: Yeah.
17: You know, because that's the problem that he has with his own populace, as we have said, that you're going to have the populace come out and say, why is the U.S. government taking equity in a foreign oil company instead of bolstering American oil companies and the withdrawal of oil here that will help American workers?
19: Right.
17: You know, first it's meat. First he's saying we're going to let Europe dump meat, you know, into the United States, which ticked off farmers here.
19: And it's not even good meat.
17: It's European meat, exactly.
19: And if you don't eat your meat, you can't have your pudding.
17: Right.
19: How can you have your pudding if you don't eat your meat?
17: And then this, where it's just like, you know, there is no, even the problem is not just the socialist aspect of it, it's the populist aspect of it, where the president said, my only goal is to create jobs in the United States, even if it raises prices.
19: Right.
17: Well, these are two things in the last 2 weeks that are completely the opposite of what you've been promoting. That's a huge problem.
19: Yeah.
17: We are Red Eye Radio.
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0: We are Red Eye Radio. He is Eric Cronin. I'm Gary McNamara. House Minority Leader Hakeem Jeffries said he was blindsided after two Democrats defected and joined the Republicans to force a vote on a resolution condemning socialism. In a 210-208 vote, Democrat Representatives Dan Golden and Marie Glusenkamp Perez joined the Republicans to advance a resolution. Later on Tuesday, the House adopted the resolution 220-192-2. So,
1: yeah.
0: The House on Tuesday adopted a resolution to denounce socialism in all its forms.
1: That's right.
0: Well, so we're going to become a completely, totally free market economy?
1: I'm sure that's going to happen starting tomorrow.
0: In a political message exercise ahead of the November elections, of course, what it is, because that's what you want. You want them on record. The House adopted a resolution in a 220-192-2 vote with eight Democrats voting with the Republicans in favor. Two Democrats were present. GOP leader scheduled the vote after Democrat primary voters embraced a number of Democratic socialist candidates. Republicans connected those wins to their own push to pass President Trump's signature voting regulations bill, the Save America Act. The resolution also reaffirms our support for legislation that has been stalled for months in the Senate, where it lacks even a simple majority to support. Mm-hmm. Jeffries flipped out and cracked down on Representative Golden and Marie Perez. The decision by two of our colleagues to blindside the entire House Democrat caucus and join with the Republican majority to pass a procedural vote on the brink of failing represents a significant breach of trust. It necessitates a serious response, and we have asked the Committee on Caucus Rules to take this up in short order, whatever that means.
1: Whatever. Whatever.
2: We're going to...
0: All right. Well, so the Republicans on record now. Mm-hmm. They're on record to get rid of socialism in all forms. All forms.
1: All
0: not
1: forms.
0: Some forms. All forms.
1: Ownership of companies. Ownership of foreign entities.
0: All forms. We're going to hold you to it.
1: That's right.
0: Why? Because you said it and you voted on it.
1: That's right.
0: You're against socialism in all forms.
1: And no more socialist security. That ends tomorrow. Sorry, seniors, you're on your own. Get a job.
0: Well, I mean, the thing that you know, the idea, because Democrats use it all the time, that socialism really isn't true.
1: No, it's, you know, you pay into it. It's more of a Ponzi scheme. But
0: right, socialism is more moral.
1: Yeah, exactly.
0: I'm just having fun.
1: It's a pyramid scheme. Sorry for you on the bottom, you know.
0: It's not socialism.
1: Like me, who's going to age into it at... In the year 2032, no joke, that's when I age into it. Dang it. Missed it by a month.
0: Well, as long as
3: Red
0: I get
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0: And I'm Gary McNamara. He is Eric Harley. Ted Cruz, is he running? We have an audio cut coming up in 28. Audio cut coming up in just a minute.
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0: All right, so we've been talking about, we said yesterday, we've talked about the Democrats and just the insanity of the Democrats, and we talked about the challenges that the Republicans have and the challenges they have are quite serious. Mm-hmm. It's not talked about a lot. We've talked about it. We've received criticism, but we're not wrong here. The populist socialist of the Republican Party cannot be allowed to continue with what they've been doing.
14: Right.
0: And we talked about who will challenge that in 2028. And we said, will Ted Cruz? Will, you know, Ramaswamy? Because when you have both J.D. Vance and the president talking about taking equity and ownership shares in large AI companies, as the United States under the president has taken equity in 30 different companies and now wishes to take it with, you know, a third of a foreign company, whether he can do it or not, I don't know. I mean, that's, I still haven't seen anybody talk about the legalities of that situation. Here's Ted Cruz on his podcast. You ready for this?
14: All right.
0: All right, here we go. Listen to this. This is really the first direct criticism in a soft way of the, and I say soft way because wait to see how he ends it. Mm. In a soft way by a major Republican politician.
14: Okay.
0: Besides Rand Paul.
14: Yeah. Well, okay.
0: All right, here we go.
15: So the textbook definition of socialism is government ownership or control of the means of production or distribution in an economy. At the end of the day, if we end up with the federal government having equity shares, ownership stakes in the biggest companies of America, that is socialism. It is the definition of socialism. And there's a combination of, number one, you look at what China does, where the Chinese government and every company in China has what's called the golden share. And the golden share gives them the ability to control the companies. It makes every company an arm of the government. That ain't good. I don't want every company in America to be an arm of the federal government. And you may think it's great when it's Donald Trump. But you know what? Donald Trump is not going to be the last president. And it ain't nearly that great if it's President Elizabeth Warren or President AOC or whatever communist or, comes next. And so I think it is a very, very dangerous proposition. And I'll tell you, President Trump and I have discussed this multiple times. What I am urging him to do is to take these equity positions that they have taken and before he leaves office, put them directly into the Trump accounts of 70 million kids. Transfer them out of the federal government and send them to the children of
0: America. There you go. Now, that's the problem when you get involved in it is you've just weakened those companies when you sell those shares.
14: Yeah.
0: That equity.
14: Right. Yeah. And you can't really transfer it into those. It would have to be cash funds. You can't transfer ownership shares because you wouldn't want those ownership shares. The shares will go up and down, and you don't want that volatility. So you would have to sell those shares and convert them to cash to put them in those funds.
0: I think that's what he was saying. I think that's what Ted Cruz means. Yes.
14: Because, you know, that's great, except you've already opened the door. Yeah. And I don't know. It is different. They would have to, you know, the next communist leader, as he points out, whether it's Warren or AOC or whoever, would have to go through what Trump went through, but they would politically have the backing, theoretically, of a number of people, probably not diehard Trump fans, but certainly some independents who were okay with it would look at it and go, well, it's okay, and they would have a political leverage that you've already given them that doesn't go away by undoing what you've done.
0: Right.
14: That would be the only concern. I know what he's saying. Get out of it before you get out and then do something good with those funds. That's fine. Except you've already opened the door.
0: But that's the first direct criticism of Trump.
14: Yeah, from anybody from on Capitol Hill. Yeah.
0: From a major Republican politician. Yeah. That's the first.
14: I'm sorry, from a Republican on Capitol Hill.
0: From a Republican on Capitol Hill saying, Mr. President, you're a socialist. What you're doing is, by the definition, is socialism. And so when you have the entire every Republican vote for no socialism in any form, which again I get a kick out of to begin with. It's like any form.
14: Yeah.
0: Well, then you're going to have to address what the president is doing, like Ted Cruz is.
14: Right. Yeah.
0: Because you're going to be called on it.
14: Right.
0: And as we said, I can't believe we brought it up yesterday. As we said, you know, we looked at everything. We go, look, this is the thing, you know, with J.D. Vance talking about, oh, we've gone by Milton Friedman. We're past Milton Friedman. You hear that kind of stuff and it's like, well, because it's different now and he's for, you know, J.D. Vance is agrees with the president that equity and ownership in AI companies. And we're like, what the hell's going on here? Where'd all of a sudden this come from? Now, we know the president did it and promoted it.
14: Mm-hmm.
0: And we knew there would eventually be a blowback on it because I believe we were the first in any conservative media to call the president out on this.
14: Right. Right.
0: And of course, we received criticism when we did. And we just went, well, fine. We're not, we haven't changed our opinion.
14: Right.
0: We haven't changed what we believe. We don't practice political idolatry. We don't sit there and say, I voted for this guy, so no matter what he does, we're going to be in full and total agreement because we don't have a mind of our own and we do not wish to remain consistent on the ideologies that we have held on economics, which is about freedom in the economic system.
14: Right.
0: And government stays out of it.
14: Right.
0: We haven't changed. It's always, you know, you didn't get mad at us 20 years ago for holding that opinion or 10 years ago. And all of a sudden, a year ago, what are you guys talking about? Well, we have been consistent. But I just thought that was interesting that Ted Cruz did it after we said yesterday, look, that's the one thing that isn't being talked about. Conservatives aren't stupid. They're not stupid. They understand what socialism does. They understand that when you increase the cost of doing business, which again was the tariffs, you're not going to expand an economy.
14: Right.
0: You may make certain sectors more profitable because you protect them from competition. But things cost more. You cannot expand an economy as fast by increasing the cost of doing business. You cannot increase it faster by not doing that. I mean, by doing that rather than not doing it.
14: Right.
0: And conservatives know that. And you can't BS them. They may be quiet because they voted for you, but they're going, okay. Because we do live in a time where it is the best of, I'm just saying two evils. I don't believe it's evil what the president is doing. I don't know why he believes it. You told me first, your biggest fear in the second term for Trump is that his liberal instincts would take a hold, all of it. But I never thought it would be to the point of taking equity in companies and promoting it as a great thing for America. I wonder what those conversations are like between Ted Cruz and the president.
14: Well,
0: because if he's been having the conversation, then the president comes out, you know, this week we're going to take a third of the equity in a foreign country.
14: Yeah, and I think industry. There's also the why does Ted Cruz right now feel like it's important to speak out? Now, it could be that, you know, he's teeing things up for 28. I don't know. Or that he's just feels compelled. Look, we've got to make sure.
0: It is the debate.
14: You know,
0: it's a debate that nobody wanted to talk, that nobody in the Republican Party wants to talk about.
14: And he's not up for re-election this cycle. But again, which also gives him a little more room to talk about it as a Republican, especially in a state like Texas. So there could be a number of reasons, but this was my concern going back to the first term, as you mentioned, the more liberal tendencies, and really, it wasn't so much the liberal tendencies as it was his willingness to listen to his daughter during that first term.
0: Yes.
14: Who has liberal tendencies, who brought up things like a daycare tax credits and things like that, and you know, certain things that were on the liberal agenda that were mentioned by the president in the first term, never really taken on during the first term. And now she's not, you know, I'm sure she has conversations with her dad, but she's not officially an advisor. And so the question then becomes, all right, why go? And this goes much further. You know, when we talk about tax credits for child care and, you know, more tax credits for families with children and all of that, it's, you know, ownership in companies, you know, the ramped up tariff move, all of these things that the left has been wanting to do for the longest time. 2016. Bernie, I agree with Mr. Trump on tariffs. And, you know, these are things, I know there's some liberals in Canada that don't like Trump's tariffs, but liberals here in the U.S. haven't been too outspoken about it. It hasn't been a thing. And now it's because, I mean, it's very clear. Well, we get into office, we can ramp up tariffs the way we want to, or we can ramp up ownership in companies the way we want to. And that was always my concern. I'm kind of surprised, and maybe it's just hasn't happened yet, that we haven't talked single payer yet. You know, when the president the other day, a couple days ago, announcing the addition to his health care initiative and things like that, and Trump RX and all of that, all good and well, that's great. You know, let's save people some money. But the question is, what's next? You know, because that his goal is to cut out the middlemen. You know, the insurance companies are getting rich, and, you know, we should cut out the middlemen and the money should go directly to healthcare providers. Well, all right. That's part of the plan of single payer. Is it going to go that far? I'm curious.
0: Well, especially since his first term, remember, he talked about Medicare.
14: Right, he did.
0: Medicare
14: for
0: all.
14: That's why I'm kind of surprised we haven't heard it yet.
0: We are Red Eye Radio.
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0: We are Red Eye Radio, and I don't know if we, but I'm hoping for some rain maybe later on today. It's been,
1: you know, they said we've got it, so we got a chance of rain today, and I think Thursday
0: from the tropical storm. Yeah,
1: from the tropical storm that came ashore yesterday, and my brother lives down there, and they're getting plenty of rain, but on the coast. But it's 40, it would be welcome.
0: 49 days since I've had rain.
1: Yeah,
0: I checked it out yesterday.
1: Yeah,
0: in my zip code, my neighborhood.
1: Right.
0: It's amazing they got rain gauges everywhere. It's just a couple blocks from me, and that's what they used to determine it. I was checking that on the internet yesterday. I said, my location right where I am, not north of me, my location GPS. And it said 48 days yesterday.
1: Yeah.
0: And so 49 today. So
1: yeah.
0: I'd like a little bit, you know, just some help to, you know, take down the water bill a little bit.
1: I wouldn't mind. I've been watering a little heavy on my lawn, you know, because it's been so hot. But nothing waters like rain. I mean,
0: and winter arrives tomorrow. I saw the high only 92.
1: Oh yeah, no, yeah. That's our fault. That's it. Yeah, we're getting jackets out.
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5: From ABC News, I'm Dave Packer. He's been on Capitol Hill since 1976, and Tuesday night, 80-year-old Senator Ed Markey is projected to have won the Massachusetts Senate primary, defeating 47-year-old Congressman Seth Moulton in a race defined by the generational divide between the two. Markey firmly running on an anti-Trump platform.
6: Donald Trump is attacking the futures, the dreams of every boy and every girl on every porch all across this country, cutting education, cutting health care.
5: Just 2 months until the midterms, a whistleblower is claiming the Trump administration's new mail-in ballot plan is, quote, fundamentally flawed. This is the U.S. Postal Service attempts to implement President Trump's executive order aimed at limiting mail-in voting. Constitutional law expert Michael Waldman, president of NYU's Brennan Center for Justice.
7: The Constitution says states run elections. Congress has a legitimate role in passing legislation, national legislation. Who doesn't have a role is the president. And this is a good example of why. He's throwing up charges and throwing out confusion, and voters will be the ultimate target of all this.
5: The jury deciding the fate of Lindsay Clancy, the Massachusetts woman charged in the deaths of her three young children, deadlocked, but the judge ordering to continue deliberating. Attorney Kevin Reddington for the defendant.
8: What's been the hardest part about this for you?
9: Worrying about Lindsay.
5: New strikes on Iranian military targets have been completed, says U.S. Central Command, ABC's Mary Bruce.
10: The president had been trying to downplay the scope of the war.
11: This is a relatively little war for us. This is not a big war.
10: Iran claims the U.S. is striking civilian areas, including a wedding. The Pentagon responding, we're aware of the reports. The U.S. military never targets civilians.
5: You're listening to ABC News.
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5: A new warning about what's being called the fastest-growing Ebola outbreak in history. UN spokesperson Stéphane Dujarric says that emergency relief coordinators in the Democratic Republic of Congo are calling for a major international response.
14: Time is not on our side, but we have the experience, we have the tools, and we have the people risking their own lives to stop this epidemic. What is needed now is political will, access, and resources.
5: The UN says violence in eastern Congo is complicating efforts. One of the fraternity brothers accused of taking part in an alleged cocaine trafficking ring at Penn State is seeking release on his own recognizance, with his attorney arguing the alleged ringleader was granted release on bail. The Soldiers and Sailors Memorial Hall and Museum in Pennsylvania is marking a solemn 25 years since the September 11th attacks, with a dog tag, Open Air Memorial.
15: Collections manager Lisa Turano says that this is the fifth year for the display.
16: That represent men and women that have been killed fighting the war on terrorism since 9/11. And if you look closely, you'll see 301 flag dog tags, and they represent the men and women that were killed from PA.
15: It runs through October 1st. Thanks to those series of sustained heat waves overseas, Britain ended up recording its hottest summer on record. The previous record was set last year. The top five summers have all occurred since 2003. Dave Packer, ABC News.
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17: Here's the official forecast. Hot and dry conditions through the rest of the week. Heat index feeling like 107 today under sunny skies. For tonight, mostly clear, 76. Sunshine, 99 for tomorrow. Thursday night, mostly clear, 75. Sunny on Friday, an expected high of 98. Friday night, partly cloudy and 75. Saturday, scattered afternoon showers and 98. Saturday night, partly cloudy, our low 74. I'm Craig Allen on WGOW.
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23: Mara.
24: Hi. Welcome. Were you pointing at me? You
23: just I was just having a little point party here.
24: Okay.
23: Just pointing. I don't know.
24: Oh, by the way, we had played Ted Cruz last hour about socialism.
23: Yeah.
24: He also said no, he has no interest in being a Supreme Court justice.
23: Oh, yeah.
24: He said not just no, but hell no.
23: Look. He would make a great Supreme Court justice, but I think he can be used elsewhere. I think that's, here's my question. I don't think in terms of the law itself and the Constitution, it would ever be boring. But it would probably be boring sometimes. You know, the cases would be intriguing all day long, right? You go back and forth, you have the hearings and everything else. But I think probably coming from where he comes from, a Texas senator, former presidential candidate, possible future presidential candidate, it's a totally different pace.
24: Yeah, I would have no interest ever in being a Supreme Court justice because I just wouldn't want to write the opinion. I'd want to go out and promote the opinion. And
23: well,
24: you can't do that.
23: Well, you know, that's it. That's where I think the boring part comes in.
24: Yeah.
23: You know, I could sit and write the opinion. And mine would all start with, now listen, y'all. So it wouldn't be as smartly written as some others.
24: And I know Supreme Court justices go out and they do interviews and they'll say, well, this is how I think and whatever. But no, I'm used to doing it every day.
23: Mm-hmm.
24: And so I would have, number one, I don't have a legal degree.
23: And,
24: so they'd never consider me. But I look at that and I just like, nah, that just I would have no interest in. I would have no interest in being a politician, though.
23: I did buy the robe just in case.
24: Yeah,
23: I own a robe just in case they call me up. I have no college degree. Forget legal degree. I'm not I'm not licensed to practice law. I never passed the bar. I passed a couple of bars on the way to the house, but I don't pass the bar that you need to pass, and I don't know which one that is.
24: Yeah, but you have a Hugh Hefner robe. Yeah. Really not the same kind of thing.
23: It is. It is. It's a robe.
24: Wishing the women were around you.
23: Oh, they are. They okay. just happen to all be related to me, and they're the ones giving me the orders.
24: Yeah. So the whole thing, and I think this is such a great opportunity, you know, Ted Cruz talking about socialism and going after the president in the nicest way.
23: No, I think it was a very direct, but
24: by the definition of what he's doing. And then you had that other GOP strategist come out and say he's the first socialist president, you know, because he's taking equity, and everybody on the Republican side is quiet. That's why we brought it up yesterday. We said that's the issue for the presidency in 2028. Might not have anything to do right now with the midterms, but that's going to be it. That's why Cruz wants to run. That's why probably if DeSantis runs, he would want to run. If Ramaswamy won, they don't agree. You know, and I really wonder whether it was J.D. Vance set it off.
23: Right.
24: I really wonder when he talked about, you know, the Milton Friedman thing and everything else. Well, you know, we've gone past the Milton Friedman thing, and we said all Milton Friedman ever talked about was, you know, that capitalism is actually the natural order of things. It's how people relate to each other on a voluntary basis in the transaction of bartering, which, you know, came around. Adam Smith said the same thing, which Milton Friedman was a student of. And we said it's where everything's done voluntarily. Socialism and communism is an ideology about how people should organize an economy, a government should organize an economy and force people to act in a certain way. Yeah. And that's the difference in it, and that isn't talked about enough. I found this. I've never listened to his podcast before, but this is a gentleman by the name of Kamel Foster. It's Kamel or Kamelli, whatever, Foster. And he was on with Jemele Hill. I mean, this is on CNN. And talking about the whole thing of, you know, the Tallarico coming out and saying that, you know, capitalism and white supremacy and all that crap. And it's interesting, just so you know, he's black. And he's talking about the fact that the white supremacy thing is pure garbage when it comes to what capitalism is about. Here we go.
23: All right.
0: It's one thing to not think capitalism isn't working ideally. It's another thing entirely to insist that it is oppressive, that it is bound up with white supremacy. I've always preferred Adam Smith's description of capitalism as the natural system of liberty, the idea that people can own property, that they can exchange it freely with one another for profit, that they can find ways to put their resources to good use, those private property, and profit in a way that is actually beneficial to everyone else, that there can be gains from trade that are mutually beneficial. These are foundational ideas that have created more wealth than any other system in human history. That is what
1: capitalism
0: is. That is not white supremacy.
1: Has always worked that way.
0: I've just described the actual. I've actually just described the basic facts of economics.
1: That's the basic facts. That ain't how it's always worked.
0: Slavery is an institution that is older than writing. It predates capitalism. Okay. The notion that white supremacy and all these other things are bound up with capitalism in an intrinsic and fundamental way is so absurd and laughable.
1: How is it absurd?
0: That it barely needs to be defended.
1: What do you mean it barely needs to be
0: defended? It barely needs to be defended. You actually have to articulate what the connection is. How are these two things the same?
1: So here's
0: I'm talking about private property, the right to exchange and sell it with whoever you like.
1: But you're talking about
0: capitalism and the purest form of white supremacy.
1: How it was intended to work versus how it's actually working.
0: I'm talking about how it's working right now today. What is the white supremacist dynamic of private property?
2: It's not working. I think that's the problem. I think the problem is it's not.
23: It's, you know,
24: because the protection of private property, you know, the protect and being able to have your property and acquire wealth. So you can, because the whole concept of capitalism, number one, is the voluntary transactions, and it's the ownership where you own property.
23: Yeah.
24: And if you, we've always said this before, and you and I think both agree on this, and I was having a conversation the other day with somebody I know, you know, about why, you know, most people acquire wealth. You know, you want to buy some things, but really you acquire wealth because then you can control where you go in life.
23: Yeah.
24: You can be prepared for emergencies. If right. there's an emergency that happens and you have wealth, you can take care of it yourself. Because if you're obligated to somebody else, you're obligated to somebody else's rules and regulations.
23: Right.
24: Socialism creates, you know, we always hear the man. I don't want to be controlled by the man, mm-hmm. the man, mm-hmm. the man, which we, by the way, we find very sexist.
23: Yeah, that's and, right. Yeah, yeah.
24: Because did you ask the man whether that's his economic gender?
23: That's right.
24: I might as well throw that out. What's your economic gender?
23: What's your economic gender? What's your power gender?
24: What's your exactly? And you know, you want to be
23: how controlled. Many economic genders are there? Oh my gosh.
24: Oh my gosh. That's so, funny. You know, let's not confuse capitalism with trans capitalism, since we're going in this direction. That just popped into my head. Trans capitalism.
23: Trans
24: capitalism is not capitalism.
23: Yeah.
24: And you know, and so it's really and I think it makes a great point that it, you know, that capitalism, you know, transcends. It's got nothing to do with you once you, because it was like, well, capitalism was about slavery. No.
23: No.
24: Because a human being in capitalism, in true capitalism, cannot be private property. I can't right. own you.
23: Right.
24: Capitalism has rules and regulations. That's why capitalism exists the best in a republic.
23: Right.
24: Like we have right now.
23: Right.
24: Because what is a republic set up? You have capitalism and you've got capitalism, you've got criminal law, you've got civil law,
23: mm-hmm.
24: you've got contract law. Right. These are all the things that regulate capitalism. Contracts must be enforced in capitalism.
23: Right. And contracts are entered in the parties that enter into those contracts enter voluntarily.
24: Right. Everybody enters voluntarily into it and you own yourself.
23: Yes.
24: And you own your, you cannot have property rights if you don't own yourself.
23: Right.
24: There is no property right. Oh, no, you can acquire wealth, but somebody else can own you.
23: Right.
24: The concept doesn't work in capitalism. It mm-hmm. never has. Mm-hmm. So this entire thing of, you know, of because this is about Tallarico in 2020.
23: Right.
24: That's
23: right.
24: what the discussion was,
23: yeah. Yeah.
24: what was about. You know, we need to redo capitalism because it's built on white supremacy, which it is not.
23: No.
24: And I'm just so glad he does what's called the fifth. Let me see what he the fifth column podcast host, Kamel Foster.
23: Okay.
24: And it, you know, it's true. It's the natural form of people bartering with each other that went way, way back to cavemen. Mm-hmm. I've got this. I've got that trade. Let's trade. Let's barter. We both benefit. And on the Republican side, you know, Trump said it the other day when he's talking about Canada. Canada's been ripping us off. Because they, you know, $68 billion a year, whatever it is, mm-hmm. which is ridiculous because it's Trump that was telling Canada just, what, a year and a half ago, get this oil over here.
23: Mm-hmm.
24: Well, the reason we have a trade imbalance, the reason they have a trade surplus is strictly the oil, which Trump wants. So Trump wants the product from the country. But the biggest fallacy of how he views trade is he believes that you must have a goods surplus.
23: Yeah.
24: You must, right. Excuse me, that goes out. That getting the currency is more important than getting the product.
23: Right.
24: Because when you trade, yeah. that's what you're
23: yeah.
24: trading.
23: Yeah.
24: You know, and when you talk about, for example, remember when we talked about Mexico, when they talked about trade back and forth,
23: mm-hmm.
24: that a product will go back and forth, what was it, like seven times?
23: Right, that's six or seven times.
24: Six yeah. or seven times to different manufacturing products mm-hmm. before it comes back, you know, excuse me, manufacturing processes before it comes back to the United States. But in the final, in the final sale point, if I buy a car from Japan, I get the car. They mm-hmm. get electronic currency.
23: Mm-hmm. Yeah.
24: Why do they win?
23: Right. Right.
24: I would think that because you and I have talked about whether this president or Biden or Obama or Bush or whoever, no president ever has to explain economically what their beliefs are. They don't have to sit down and go, here's how I believe economics runs. Isn't that amazing? That well, there is no there's no requirement or demand from the public to say, well, how do you actually think an economy runs? What makes an economy run? What is economics?
23: What's more amazing is that there hasn't been this effort to, and if you think about it, the Milton Friedman approach to, for a president to, if a president, think about doing the simple things Milton Friedman used to do. The Economy of a Pencil, I think, is beautiful. Mm-hmm. And break it down and say, this is how that works. You know, we go back to the Alan Grayson thing with the, the Gray Poupon. Look at it. It was the extending the tax cuts for the rich, and look what they can do with all their tax savings and everything else. And then we broke down the one, you know, we used, the model was Milton Friedman's Economy of a Pencil. We did the Economy of a Jar of Gray Poupon, including the paint that goes on the jar, the metal that you make the lid with, the contents that have to be farmed, all of the equipment that has to go into the mining and the farming, and then the transportation ultimately to the store shelves, and then all of the jobs at the retail level where you buy your Gray Poupon. I don't know about you. I still buy it at the store level. I don't order it online. And I buy it in bulk.
24: I'm not an elitist.
23: Yeah, I am.
24: I don't buy Gray Poupon. I've never tasted Gray Poupon.
23: I actually have. Yeah. It was at a hotel. It was purely, I guess, incidental. It was not, I didn't order it. Well, it was on the table.
24: I think the other example, and it's funny because this is how I know I'm old, because to me, this is like the fresh example, and it's over 30 years old.
23: Yeah.
24: Remember when Clinton went into office and the Democrats did the yacht tax?
23: Oh, yeah.
24: I forgot exactly what it was, like a 10% surcharge on anybody that buys a yacht, you know, mm-hmm. basically built mm-hmm. in America. It would be put on the yacht manufacturers.
23: Right.
24: And everybody stopped buying yachts in America and bought them from overseas, and they had to rescind it.
23: Yeah, because people that built the yachts. Yeah. They were out of jobs.
24: Yeah. So the yacht builders, the people that actually build the yachts, were out of business, and the business went overseas, and they had to quickly go, ooh, well, how can't you see that coming? Because, again, that's economics, which is how do people respond to incentive and or disincentives?
23: Right.
24: That's all. That's all economics is.
23: Right.
24: And you can take that and trade. You know, I was reading the other, reading about the whole bond markets, mm-hmm. you know, about how, you know, the interest rates are going up.
23: Mm-hmm.
24: So in the Wall Street Journal, they go, oh, there's a little bit of panic. He goes, actually, it shouldn't be panic. It's actually not yet. It could be, he said, but it's actually the correction that economics makes. Mm-hmm. When you have irresponsible, borrowing based on artificial low interest rates, it's eventually going to correct itself.
23: Yep.
24: Why? Because of the risk factor.
23: Mm-hmm. Yep.
24: You know, which is, again, incentive and or disincentive.
23: Yep.
24: Everything is about that. And so it's a great opportunity, and somebody should be out there doing it. I mean, I don't know. Maybe there's a ton of podcasts. I don't know. Maybe Kamel Foster should be out there promoting it because he seems like he did a pretty good job.
23: That was a very good job. Yeah.
24: Very good job. And yeah. You know, I'll do it.
23: Yeah.
24: I'll go on Donahue.
23: I want conservative presidents
24: to do it.
23: It.
24: Yes, you know? Exactly. Yeah. Remember Reagan doing the records?
23: Yeah, that's records about the last time we really saw it in a big way.
24: We are Red Eye Radio.
23: Brought to you by FPPF, Fuel Power Max.
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32: We
24: We are Red Eye Radio. He is Eric Carly, and I'm Gary McNamara. All right, here's the audio cut everybody's referring to about Tallarico and what he said back in 2020 in a Zoom meeting with the Austin Sierra Club activist, all right,
5: okay,
24: on capitalism, white supremacy, and climate change. Here we go.
9: Yeah, and I am so thankful that you asked this question, and also thankful that young activists have really drawn the link between climate change and white supremacy and capitalism in our country. And I think only ending the ways that all three of those oppressive systems work together, are we going to be able to begin the process of dismantling them?
24: By the way, Mark Cuban talking about how Tallarico would be, Mark Cuban's lost it. By the way, if there's any evidence that billionaires can be clueless on economics, I mean, it made them a lot of money, but clueless on economics, Cuban is the most perfect example.
5: Yeah,
24: it really is.
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5: And he is Eric Carley, and I'm McNamara. 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Yes, audio is coming out as we knew it would from the radicals running on the Democrats. Well, excuse me, the Democrat radicals running.
6: Yeah, or we just can start calling them Democrats.
5: Democrats.
6: Assume that they're radical. Yeah.
5: Abdul El Sayed, this was an unearthed video that came out the other day on the American Dream. Are you ready?
6: Okay.
5: Okay, here we go.
6: All right.
7: See, contrary to what we're taught, that we are the land of opportunity, where anyone with a dollar and a dream can make it. In fact, too few people have that first dollar. Economic data shows us that if you want to achieve the American dream, well, you should move to Canada.
5: There you go. By the way, don't read. He's reading that.
6: Yeah.
5: That's not, unless he sounds like that. But first off, a dollar and a dream, I believe that's a lottery advertisement.
6: Yeah, it sounds like it. You were saying that during the break, and I was like, no, you're right.
5: I think it's a lottery advertisement. A dollar and a dream.
6: Yeah.
5: And you,
6: yeah.
5: I mean, and if that's your American dream, because I love the polls that don't define, for example, what is the American dream? Because there's a poll that was taken here I think we talked about it around 4th of July. It was a America 250 poll.
6: Yeah.
5: About only a third of the public feel the American dream.
6: Mm.
5: The belief that if you work hard, you'll get ahead will still holds true today. Half say that while the American dream once held true, it does not anymore. Few, only 15%, say the American dream has never been true. These findings are consistent with previous Wall Street Journal, NORC polls, in which 31% of adults in 2025 and 34% in 24 said the American dream still holds true. If you work hard, you'll get ahead. Well, you will.
6: That actually is just a very basic principle on how it works.
5: Yeah. I mean, if you work hard...
6: Yeah.
5: Now, what's the definition of work hard? You know, because, you know, you're seeing it even more frequently now. Democrats coming out and saying, well, our parents, all they had to do was work one job.
8: Dad was home at 5:05 every day.
5: You know, right. And it's like my father, I'll never forget. He goes, what the hell are they talking about? The good old days.
6: Yeah.
5: He goes, please. I was living in the good old days. I was working three jobs to support a family.
6: Mm-hmm. Yeah, my dad always worked. He was working three job at least.
5: And this is in the 1950s when things were booming. They got married. My parents got married in the early 50s, which was one of the biggest boom time ever. But they wanted a family, built a house. And the house, you know, while he was working at times, he was always almost working the first 10, 15 years, like two jobs. At times, he was working three jobs, one full-time and two part-time jobs.
6: Yeah.
5: And at the same time when he was doing that, at night, very late at night, helped build the foundation of our first house, which I don't think contractors would allow today. Probably the city inspections wouldn't allow that.
6: Right.
5: I'm going to build the basement and foundation and really help to do that. And then you guys can build the rest of it. Doesn't work the same way these days, does it?
6: No, it does not. My wife's stepfather, God rest his soul, Curtis, back in 1979, worked his 8-to-5 job as he was rebuilding his house after it was wiped out after a tornado.
5: Yeah.
6: He said he needed help on a couple of things. I think it was electrical. I think he got some help with plumbing, and then he told me he got some help with lifting the materials up for the roofing, but he did the roofing himself. So he basically with his own hands, and his boss was telling him, you can take 6 months off. We'll find something, you know, a way to get you, you know, to help you. It takes some time off to start. He goes, no, I'll do it in the evening. The tornado happened on April 10th. This is 1979. And he worked throughout the summer to get this house built and did it mostly himself. And, you know, that's the reason I chuckled when you asked, what's the definition of working hard? It really, for a lot of people, I don't know that it's even generational anymore, but for a lot of people, it's, oh, wait a minute, I can't work remotely? Well, that's hard. I have to get dressed and get in my car. I have to brush my hair. I can't work in my pajamas. What?
5: Yes. I have to go in to a place of employment. Yeah. I have to get there.
6: Right.
5: You know, so, I mean, now, number one, that's not my definition of an American dream. The belief if you work hard, you'll get ahead.
6: No.
5: You know, I mean, I believe that I would, but it's not just working hard. It's understanding where the opportunities are.
6: It's
5: but the
6: measuring all opportunities.
5: Right.
6: And then, you know, for what your skill set, desire, or your definition of success is. You know, when you talk about, you know, when we talk about American Dream or success or anything else, success can be different levels. My brother, before he passed, had his house paid for. He retired at 62, had his house paid for, had his vehicle paid for, had a lot of money in the bank. And that was his level of success.
5: But that's not my American dream. My American dream, nothing had to do with professional success.
6: No,
5: the American dream was to continue to be in a land where I'm free.
6: No, it's measuring all the opportunities.
5: Right.
6: That are out there. And also, it would be if you're going to have a dream, it would be maximizing those opportunities to whatever level of success.
5: I go to the level before. It's simply freedom.
6: Mm-hmm.
5: And what I do with that freedom is up to me to do that.
6: Yeah, but we're making the same point.
5: Yeah, it's exactly. I'm just moving one step beyond before that.
6: Right.
5: Which is,
6: going further in my American dream than you are.
5: If you don't have freedom, then it's tough to maximize all the opportunities that you have. But with the freedom also comes the property rights. But if you decide that you are going to try to get a job and you're going to work like crazy to work in you know, DEI, gender classification basket weaving, you can work as hard as you want. You're probably not going to succeed or make a lot of money in that.
6: What gender a basket?
5: But so the point is, it's freedom and what you decide to do with it, but it's the freedom. And I know it's like the stupid ones, you know. Well, let's find out who's happier. That's not how I judge. I don't judge happiness the same way you do. Well, the people that are happy are the people that get taken care of completely. Well, that's not my definition of happy. My definition of happy is freedom. And I know, because I know that freedom will give me long-term happiness, even though I understand there will be periods of unhappiness and challenges in between.
6: I have a question.
5: Yes.
6: If weaving were a sport, hear me out. The Women's Basket Weavers Association.
5: I should have said underwater.
6: Underwater Basket Weaving right. Association. Would they eventually have to allow men?
5: Well, weren't men better basket weavers because of the dexterity of their fingers? I'm making this crap up as I go along.
6: Yeah, I've never known any.
5: We're trying to argue like weavers. Democrats.
6: Dennis Weaver was a pretty good male weaver.
5: Yes.
6: That's all I got.
5: But I mean, but that's the whole point, too. And I go, what's the belief if you work hard? Because that's pretty subjective, isn't it? Is it my father's working hard?
6: Right.
5: I'll tell you this. As much as I have a good work ethic, it never approached my father's.
6: Well, I'll say this, same thing.
5: And I worked a lot, but I tried to find jobs that I liked, and thank goodness, not every job, but I tried to find jobs that I found tolerable. My father would do things that I just would not believe were tolerable, and he'd just work his butt off doing it everywhere, not just in his profession.
6: Yeah.
5: In his personal life, the things that he took care of, he could take care of at home, the car that he rebuilt engines. Yeah. I mean, he would, the plumbing's gone. I'm going to put a new line in. Mm-hmm. He did things that I would never think of doing. Mm-hmm. So his working hard was not just working at something. It was the ideas and the knowledge he had in his head that was so expansive. He no doubt was going to be a success. Because he could do almost anything he wanted to do.
6: The first house that they bought, my parents bought, was in San Antonio, for our friends in San Antonio, over in the Adams Hill area, Rainbow Hills area. And so he decided the back porch was, back patio was too small. So he was going to add on to it. And it was like, I'm like, you're doing what? Why are you doing that? You know? And then the other day, here I am, my indoor tool closet. I decided to organize it a little bit. It took me all of probably 45 minutes, if maybe. And half of that was me standing there thinking. And then I came out of the closet and I went down the hall, and I was wondering why my family didn't celebrate my achievement. All I did is move a few things around it. And for a couple hours, I'm going, well, it's got to be coming. They're throwing me a surprise party because I did a lot of work on this, you know, little closet where I've just moved a few things around. Oh, my gosh, it looks great. And I stood there looking at it. I went back and opened the door and looked at it again. And I'm wondering why my family isn't celebrating. And then I'm thinking of all my dad's accomplishments that I went and laid down.
5: Well, I talked about my dad. I'll always remember my dad being furious. My grandfather.
6: Yeah.
5: My grandfather. He was, he had to be in his 80s, early 80s.
6: Yeah.
5: And he had just gotten surgery. Mm. And we pull up into his driveway. It's January or February. It's a snowstorm. There's the hood of his car opened. He just got out of the hospital the day before. My father gets out and goes, Dad, what the hell are you doing? He goes, I got problems. The carburetor here. He goes, get in the house. Yeah. You just got out of the hospital yesterday.
6: Yeah.
5: He had, and my grandfather worked as a machinist and then realized he could compete. Remember, I told you my grandfather was a Democrat, but he looked at the union in the shop he was at and said, I can undersell these guys because of the inefficiencies of the union. He went and built his own machine shop in the garage in the backyard, and that became his business. And he actually took away a ton of business from those companies that were inefficient.
6: Right.
5: That was my grandfather.
6: Right, because he could get more done one person than the unions could as a group.
5: In the small company that he was at. It wasn't a large manufacturer, but it was a small. But so he built his own company.
6: Mm-hmm.
5: But, I mean, that kind of work ethic. So what does working hard mean? That's a pretty relative phrase now compared to my grandfather or my father.
6: Yeah.
5: And the work ethic that they had.
6: Right.
5: That so many had. And they were so talented at so many different things, Eric.
6: Yeah.
5: They could do cars, plumbing, woodwork.
6: You know why?
5: Anything they could do.
6: Because they had to.
5: Because they had to.
6: They had to.
5: Yep.
6: You didn't have a guy you could call or an app you could just click the button, you know, and then have people calling you left and right that wanted to help you, you know, and fitting on the job.
5: For me, I feel helpless today. I've got the pool guy coming over because I got a small leak in a pipe. I don't want it to affect the vacuum. And it's like, you got to make sure you make it today. He's like, well, I got to make it today because I'm out of town. I go, I'm going to be out of town, too. And I can't go out of town unless this is fixed.
6: Right.
5: So I'm dependent on someone else. My father would simply go, let me go and get all this stuff. I'm like, I'm not going to touch this. I can't do this with the valves and the ceiling of the whole pool system. I mean, it's the vacuum that makes the whole thing run. I'm like, I've never done this before, and they can do it in 45 minutes and be gone.
6: Mm-hmm.
5: I'd be out there for 3 weeks.
6: Mm. Yeah.
5: With still got a leak. Got a leak.
6: Yeah.
5: We are Red Eye Radio.
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18: 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I'm bringing you the truth beneath the headlines.

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1: Form.
2: Any form.
1: Any form. In any form. Now, if we try to hold them to that, can they come back because it was non-binding and say, yeah, but it was a non-binding vote?
2: I'm sure they will.
1: I saw that and I went, is that their out?
2: When I see the word resolution, what you're trying to do is you're trying to get the other side to be on record.
1: Exactly.
2: But the problem is you're also putting yourself on record at a time when your party is taking ownership in companies.
1: Right, because you didn't
2: foreign entities.
1: You didn't say we're against socialism. You said
2: any kind,
1: any form of socialism.
2: Right.
1: Oh man, I mean
2: that's a pretty big mountain that you've created.
1: And I like that they did it though.
2: That's great.
1: I'm happy they did it. Will they hold themselves to that in any form?
2: They were looking to put Democrats on record. We're putting them on record.

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0: I'm Dave Packard. The U.S. military says it's completed a new round of airstrikes that targeted Iran's defense sites. Kuwait, Bahrain reporting that they were the targets of Iranian retaliatory missile and drone strikes. Meanwhile, in Washington,
1: the president had been trying to downplay the scope of the war.
2: This is a relatively little war for us. This is not a big war.
1: Iran claims the U.S. is striking civilian areas, including a wedding. The Pentagon responding, "We're aware of the reports. The U.S. military never targets civilians."
0: ABC's Mary Bruce. No decision yet from the jury deciding the fate of Lindsey Clancy, the Massachusetts woman charged in the deaths of her three young children. Jurors telling the judge Tuesday they were deadlocked, but the judge telling them to get back to work in the morning. ABC's Aaron Katursky in Plymouth.
3: The jury must climb inside Clancy's mind during a 20-minute period in January 2023 when she sent her husband to run errands, strangled 5-year-old Cora, 3-year-old Dawson, and 8-month-old Callan, then tried to kill herself, jumping from a 2-story window, leaving herself partially paralyzed.
0: Immigration advocates in Ohio mourning the sudden death of a 20-year-old Haitian who had just graduated high school and had recently lost his temporary protected status. Pierre Demas Bell, fitted, he said, with an ankle monitor and in fear of being sent back to Haiti, took his own life Monday. Reverend Carl Ruby, a pastor in Springfield, Ohio.
4: Some people die of accidents. Some people die by suicide. Pierre died as a result of policy.
0: Just 2 months until the midterm elections, an anonymous Postal Service whistleblower is claiming the Trump administration's new mail-in ballot plan is, quote, rushed, chaotic, and fundamentally flawed. This as the U.S. Postal Service attempts to implement President Trump's executive order aimed at limiting mail-in voting. You're listening to ABC News.
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0: The NYPD has identified the woman stabbed to death in New York's Times Square Monday as a 32-year-old banking executive from New Jersey.
7: In a statement, Bank of America saying it is shocked and deeply saddened over the death of Erin Piacenti, adding she was a valued teammate who will be greatly missed.
0: ABC's Matt Rivers. The suspect was fatally shot by police, and another stabbing victim remains hospitalized. Another airline is offering more premium options.
8: Once the rising bargain airline, now to signature service. JetBlue is adding first-class seats on its routes starting this fall. The airline is the latest to upgrade premium options to compete with other airlines. JetBlue pledging it's taking a fresh take on domestic first class as more customers are willing to pay for premium seats. The airline says that includes upgraded seats that provide extra comfort and advanced seat-back technology. The airline, though, has not released what it will charge for the elevated experience just yet. Michelle Franzen, ABC News.
0: Court records show that Tiger Woods plans to change the plea in his Stuart, Florida DUI case Wednesday. He was arrested March 2026 after the golf great's Land Rover clipped a truck and rolled onto its side. Woods has pleaded not guilty. A federal judge has struck down New York's attempt to make fossil fuel producing industries pay into a $75 billion fund to repair damage caused by climate change, saying it reaches beyond a state's responsibility into an area of federal interest. Dave Packer, ABC News.
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9: Here's the official forecast. Hot and dry conditions through the rest of the week. Heat index feeling like 107 today under sunny skies. For tonight, mostly clear, 76. Sunshine, 99 for tomorrow. Thursday night, mostly clear, 75. Sunny on Friday, an expected high of 98. Friday night, partly cloudy and 75. Saturday, scattered afternoon showers and 98. Saturday night, partly cloudy, our low 74. I'm Craig Allen on WGOW.
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13: Now, it's Red Eye Radio. Gary McNamara and Eric Harley talk about everything from politics to social issues and news of the day. 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
14: All across America, we are Red Eye Radio. He is Eric Harley and I'm Gary McNamara. Good morning. Hi. Hello. Well, let me see. We're in 2026. The Kaepernick thing started 10 years ago. And yeah. As you know, I've been anticipating all throughout preseason. I don't care about football anymore. I care about the politics in football or whatever it's going to be in.
15: Right.
14: That's, you know, like, it's like the WNBA. It's even though I did watch last week on Friday, it's the only sporting event I've watched in a long time. I watched the Indiana Fever, and it's entertaining. Caitlin Clark is extremely entertaining,
15: right? Yeah.
14: So is Kelsey Mitchell. I mean, it's very entertaining, especially with the 3-pointers they're taking.
15: Yeah.
14: They're not shy at all about it. So, yeah. You know, really, it's the, as well, we call it the WDSA now.
15: Mm-hmm.
14: I love the politics in sports. A lot of people say, and I even said it way back then, you know, it sort of turned me off the politics in sports. I've learned to embrace it because it's so much fun.
15: Yeah.
14: Kaepernick speaking up again. And this is fantastic. Calls Roger Goodell, calls the NFL a bunch of hypocrites. It's all performative. They really don't care.
15: Well, isn't all sports performative?
14: No, they're
15: technically
14: not the sports portion of it.
15: Mm.
14: They're proclamations against, you know, because they're doing it again, you know, love, no hate, stop racism. And he says it's strictly performative. It's not what the NFL believes, that the NFL actually doesn't believe it, that the NFL is actually racist. And it was interesting because Fox News had an article where they talked about, and I remember this so well, they said, you know, they basically, the NFL puts out propaganda, and it's like, what does Kaepernick do? It's like he goes, most notably, Kaepernick participated in a Netflix docuseries in which he compared the NFL, remember this, the NFL scouting combine, to a slave auction. Before they put you on the field, teams poke, prod, and examine you, searching for any defect that might affect your performance, Kaepernick narrated. No boundary respected, no dignity left intact. What they don't want you to understand is what's being established is a power dynamic. The scene then shifts to one in which players transform into enslaved black men in shackles while white slave masters bid on them and whip them. Meanwhile, Kaepernick, after believing that's what the NFL is about, has continued to try to return to the NFL for the last 10 years. Not this year, though. I haven't heard him say he wants to come back this year.
15: No.
14: And so it's like, you know.
15: No, I think he's vying to be the commissioner now.
14: But I just love how he just pounded on Goodell and everything else. You know, Goodell trying. It's like, when will these people understand? You cannot cater to the left. If, you know, well, we're going to support these victims here. We're going to support these victims because we're against the oppressors. Now you're the oppressor. Roger Goodell, you're an oppressor. You're a slave master.
15: Well, the WNBA is about to enter that territory because, you know, it's like, you know what? I'll just wear a T-shirt. That'll end everything. If I just wear a T-shirt to the game, everything will be fine. It'll all be over. Everybody will have spoken their minds, and we can move on now. There's no moving on.
14: No. There's going to be no
15: moving on. No. Until a transgender is on a team. Oh, I'm sorry. Every team. And you can't just have one. Because if other transgenders try out for the team and they're clearly outperforming biological females, well, you're going to have to put them on the team.
14: What I love is social media the last couple of days because they keep trying to resurrect it. You know, Royce White and Cantor, well, and unless they take, unless they take hormones, unless they take estrogen,
15: and unless they
14: cut off their body parts,
15: no.
14: Well, then they can't play in the WNBA. And they got blasted going, hey, you're
15: That's
14: an idiot. Your own rules forbid that.
15: Yes. Not only do they forbid it in your sport, but you go back to the Obama administration. Barack Obama set the tone.
14: Yep. As we said yesterday.
15: For students, the joint edict between, and this is for public schools, between the Department of Education and the Department of Justice. The student does not need the parent's permission. The student does not need anything from a doctor. The student does not need to go through any kind of hormone therapy or anything. The student only needs to proclaim, this is who I am, and now, this is my name.
14: Right.
15: And you, the administrators of the schools, have to abide by it. And you cannot make even special arrangements if they are traveling with sports teams.
14: Right.
15: No special arrangements in bathrooms.
14: Nope.
15: Which, and we remember this well. This
14: Hotel edict, rooms?
15: This edict came down during a back and forth at the Fort Worth ISD, just down the road, just west of our studios.
14: Mm-hmm.
15: And they were going to make, they were finding some middle ground. They were going to make arrangements, and it was only one transgender student, but they said this will be the case going forward. We're going to, and what we'll do is we'll have a bathroom, a single stall bathroom for that student. And it was only a few days later when the joint edict came down and said, nuh-uh, no. And the Department of Justice was on board this joint edict because if you do not abide by it, we consider that a violation of the students' rights. So, to the WNBA, as you point out, Gary, can't do that because you can't have the hormone thing. That the sport forbids that. Your own rules forbid that. But the rules of the left, the playbook, forbids that, and you can't have that.
14: Yeah.
15: Because the next liberal administration, I don't know if that will be a Republican liberal or a Democrat liberal, the way the GOP is going, but the next liberal administration that comes in and says, hey, we're gonna pick up this joint edict again, and that's going to be the rule in public schools. It's not over. It's going to happen. The next liberal administration will move toward this, then that will set the tone even for your organization. Now, while the government doesn't control your organization, there will be some pressure for you to abide by the DSA playbook.
14: And that's the thing that's so entertaining is the fact, you know, especially with the WNBA, is the fact that, you know, they won't follow their own rules. The left won't follow their own rules. And that's what's happening on social media. And it's funny because so many on the left, because they don't do any research at all. You know, they hear a slogan and they go with it.
15: Mm-hmm.
14: But they actually don't know what their own rules are. So they come out and go, well, then you need to do that. And then they're reminded, no, you can't do that. Well, what do you mean? No, that's, don't you even know your own rules? And then they disappear.
15: Yeah.
14: They disappear right from social media. They realize, oh, I don't even know what I'm talking about.
15: Of course.
14: And that's what's so entertaining. And with Kaepernick, and we called it early on when, he's just about making sure the police follow the rules. What a load of horse manure that was.
15: That's garbage.
14: And it's garbage. We had said it. Remember was it the Miami Herald reporter that pounded him when he started talking about Cuba and how great Cuba was and everything else? And we said, no, he's a socialist Marxist. That's what he is. And he's promoting a socialist Marxist ideology and wishes to do it in the NFL. And we went through. And thank goodness to, and we mentioned this yesterday, Heather McDonald, that went through how many people, because when you put the numbers to, when you actually put the numbers out, you know, we live in a society, whether somebody throws out something, well, racism is systemic and the violence of police against the citizenry, especially minorities, is just risen to a level that is unacceptable. What's that level? You know, the same thing that we've heard now. Now you're not hearing as much panic on the whole data centers as people come out and say, well, no, here's what's actually happening. They provide their own power. They're recycling the water. They use less than, you know, golf courses use or almond farmers in California. This is, you know, necessary. But we live in a society that you throw out something, everybody panics. They scream like that one girl in the yellow raincoat when Trump was elected the first time. Mm. That's basically the nation that, you know, a significant portion of this nation. But when you actually look at it and the facts come out later on, you saw what Kaepernick was trying to do. You know, the whole NFL is racist. It's a bunch of masters and slave owners. Mm-hmm. And they, my favorite was when he said, they poke, prod, and examine you. They're looking for any defect that might affect your performance. No kidding.
15: Yeah. It's all about performance.
14: All it's about is your physical your mental preparation and your physical performance on the field.
15: Yes.
14: So yes, whether you're sick, drawing blood, that would be poked and prodded, right?
15: Mm-hmm.
14: It's not a cattle prod.
15: Jerry Jones may have used a couple.
14: Oh, okay. Maybe. Right. It's a needle to examine your blood work, as they do each and every year for every single football player to make sure that they're healthy.
15: Yes.
14: And so, I mean, it's hilarious. And then trying to make it, you know, and then in the documentary, taking it from the NFL to then white masters of slave owners whipping them. Mm-hmm. That's not propaganda. Is that actually what the NFL is? Is that what professional sports actually is? Was Kaepernick actually, on point there in any way? No, he was BSing you.
15: Well, for years after he was no longer worthy of playing in the NFL, he tried to get back to that slavery, did he not?
14: Yeah.
15: What he calls slavery.
14: Yes. He wanted back, well, you know what it was? Stockholm Syndrome.
15: Oh, yeah. Right.
14: I made that up as
15: empathy
14: I went along.
15: For his, what he believes are his captors.
14: Right, exactly.
15: Why would you try so hard to get back in if that's what it was?
14: And that's where it falls apart. Everything that liberals do is so easy to tear apart and have so much fun with. And so, as you know, if you've been listening to the show the last 10 years, you know that when it gets to July, into July and August, you know, my antenna is up going, okay, where's Kaepernick? Where's Kaepernick? Where's Kaepernick? And I was so happy to see that he came out again and so happy to see that he blasted Roger Goodell because they came out the other day. Well, they're going to allow the NFL teams now to continue doing, you know, don't hate, love, all that. But as we said last year, we realize and we agree with the NFL doing that now. I've changed my mind because I realize that the NFL, if you're targeting the true racism in this country, you have to be targeting the Democrats. And it's about time that the NFL started attacking the Democrats. And we believe that's why Kaepernick is actually mad, is because they're targeting the hate of the left. That's what the NFL must be doing, because that's where it's coming from in the NFL. And Roger Goodell is a very intelligent human being. Mm-hmm. And it's so obvious to see where the racism and the misogyny is coming from today from the left, that that has to be where Roger Goodell is going, right? Mm-hmm.
12: Sure.
15: Yeah.
14: So much fun.
15: Good luck, Kaepernick. I don't know where the money is, but clearly this is a money thing.
14: Yeah, he's got his memoirs coming out.
15: You know, right? And so it's, you know, you get paid by Nike to be a protester. Man, I wish I would have known. I used to protest going to work. If I could get paid for being a protester, and ironically, a protester who protests work,
14: well,
15: that would be a great job.
14: I read the other day Nike isn't doing too good.
15: That's too bad.
14: Apparently making that decision to get involved in politics instead of sports.
15: Oh, just don't do it, I guess, is what they should do, right?
14: Don't do it.
15: Just don't.
14: Just don't.
15: Just don't.
14: Don't. Just don't.
15: Just don't. I haven't seen a lot of their, well, I don't see a lot. I rarely see commercials. I can't remember the last commercial I saw.
14: Yeah,
15: it was a digital commercial somewhere. But on my YouTube, I pay for no commercials, and
14: I think
15: I'm trying to think of anything that I've seen. Maybe a preview when we watched a movie on one of the streamers. A preview of another movie, I think, maybe a trailer.
14: I think they're only sponsor now the robot athletes.
15: Yeah. Oh my gosh. I was watching they had the international robot games going on, it was actually live during our show. So they had a camera, Reuters had a camera basically inside this. It didn't look like, I don't know how big the venue was, but there was one robot. They go over to this one little stage area, and the one robot, there were some smaller robots, looked like kid-sized robots, and they're playing soccer. And I'm telling you right now, the red team was crushing it. The blue team was just sucking wind. Every time the red team put the ball in, they scored like 6 goals just in the 30 seconds I was watching. And I thought, if that were real soccer, they'd rule the world. and then it pans over to this martial arts thing, and it's not two robots going at, it's just one robot demonstrating all these martial arts moves. And it tries to do a roundhouse. It goes to do the roundhouse and ends up flat on its stomach and can't get up. Like 6 guys had to come out and pick the thing up.
14: And everybody saw the one where the robot ran right into the barrier and then fell back on his, wait a minute, I'm assuming the gender of a robot, its back, and then the abdomen just sparks like crazy.
15: Yeah, yeah, no, it's horrible. Look, that's not going to happen in my lifetime. It may happen in somebody else's lifetime, but not in mine. They're not taking over.
14: We are Red Eye Radio.
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14: We are Red Eye Radio. He is Eric Cronin. I'm Gary McNamara. And before we get to the meat and potatoes portion of the show, the protein and high carb part, this little audio cut here from AOC yesterday that TMZ was following her.
15: Oh, yeah.
14: Oh my God.
15: Yeah.
14: TMZ must be desperate.
15: Right.
14: Here we go.
15: All right.
26: I wanted to ask, would you ever date a conservative? Is that anything you'd ever entertain?
27: I have to say it's probably not.
14: I'm the single guy, so I have no shot with her. And, you know, I was thinking with Jasmine Crockett being unemployed, maybe I'd have a shot, you know, being three blocks in her district still.
15: Yeah, right.
14: I don't even know if she married. I don't even know whether she's married or not.
15: Or you could just hang out with your cat.
14: Wow. Yeah. I didn't think about that. That third option
15: well,
14: probably seems the best.
15: If you want to hang out with something that's unpredictable, and then just goes off for no reason. You already have a cat, dude.
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1: Wow. Trump said it.
2: Yeah?
1: Yeah. I couldn't care less about forcing Iran to accept a deal.
2: Mm-hmm.
1: That's not why he's doing any of this.
2: Yeah.
1: It should have been from day one, unconditional surrender. It seems like that's where he is heading now. But he emphasized it. Donald Trump said Tuesday night that he was not interested in forcing Iran to agree to a deal to end the war and questioned why the Iranian people were not rising up against their government after U.S. forces completed a fresh round of strikes.
2: Yeah. Well, it's, you know, I've always wondered, I've always had, I don't even know if I could call it a theory. I mean, I guess it could be a theory. I don't know how subscribed I am to the theory, but it would make sense that after the initial bombing that kills the Ayatollah, you go in, you wait to see what intel can bring you, what Mossad intel can bring you, what the U.S. intel can bring you, as to who's left, who's in charge, what the pecking order will be, and that is going to take a minute. And I'm wondering if they've learned something new, or I would be more inclined to subscribe to the next theory, and that would be what Politico wrote about the other day, and it's Politico. Yeah, I know, they're left. But they're talking about Republicans that basically are just not happy with the performance on Iran when it comes to the president, and that it is a domestic pressure coming from the president just a couple of months, 2 months now from the election. So, or maybe a combination of both. The intel is probably, you know, more and more every day you gather more, and you're going to have to at some point make a decision on what you're going to do. And it is about regime change. It is about taking down whoever is in charge, taking them out. And I don't know what happens next, but at some point you've got to get control of their uranium. And again, I think that's, you know, down the road a bit. But the fact that we started striking them again this past weekend, just days ago, the fact that he's talking a different game now, It stands to reason they've got new intel that tells them this could be, you know, this could be doable. Or there's a new strategy that says, you know what, we just need to keep pounding them until they do give.
1: Well,
2: I can't tell you.
1: Yeah. I think part of it's an acceptance of the fact that this cannot go away before the midterms.
2: Yeah.
1: So you might as well do what you wanted to do from the beginning.
2: Right.
1: You know, when you got the memorandum of understanding, I don't think there's a Republican out there that looked at that and said, my God, if you would have told me in February, this is what you were going to agree to, which would have refunded Iran.
2: Yeah.
1: that was pure panic from the administration just trying to get any deal so Trump could say, see, I'm a deal maker and I stopped it, when actually, as we called it earlier, it was a George Costanza negotiation. You had negotiated backwards stuff you already had before the war. You were negotiating less than what you had before the war.
2: Mm-hmm.
1: And it didn't cut it anywhere in the Republican Party. And it was done because they were trying to end it, you know, at least, you know, 3 or 4 months before before the midterms. Now, knowing that it's not probably going to end, you can't come to a deal, because, you know, one of the things out there right now, whether it's the trade deal with Canada, I mean, one of the things is, you know, Carney refused it because he realizes that he believes it could hurt, not having a deal with Canada could hurt the Republicans in the midterm and hurt Trump.
2: Hmm.
1: And that's what his goal is. And the goal of the Iranians is to wait out Trump till after the midterms and have Democrat leadership in, which they believe the Democrat leadership will do anything to appease the Iranian regime, because they already have, as we know, with Biden and Obama, they did.
2: Mm-hmm.
1: They actually gave them, you know, cash. So the fact is, you might as well go for what you want to do without getting, you know, ground troops in there, which is the economic sanctions on them, basically starving them of everything. And if they attack, then you can attack. He doesn't need, by the way, every time Iran, somebody wrote to me and said, well, he's not getting approval from Congress. He doesn't need to.
2: No.
1: Especially now, he doesn't. You don't hear any of that talk. They wrote to me, how come we heard this talk about him going to Congress? Because every time Iran attacks us, the president does not need permission from Congress to attack back.
2: Right. Look, you know, I don't want to go dark, Brandon, but I think especially if the Democrats take either the House or Senate, it's going to be a dark winter for Iran, because between November 4th and the time the new Congress is seated, there's probably going to be a nonstop effort to get as much done as they can. I don't know what that looks like. And I also don't know, again, there's still the question of what do we have in terms of inventory on the defensive side. I don't know how much of that is true. I don't know if there is going to be a re-upping of that. I don't know if John Ratcliffe's trip to Russia recently is, you know, again, part of, you know, telling Russia stay out of it because we're about to go full on. Don't get in our way. I have no idea, but certainly there was movement in the last 2 weeks, and I think really starting with Ratcliffe's trip to Russia, it stands to reason it had just as much to do with Iran as it did Ukraine. And I think right now you can see that, because you can, or at least there's this correlation. I have no idea, you know, if it's a direct correlation or not, but it's happening. The timing, you can't deny. So we'll see what happens with Iran. But I think you're right. It was, you know what? We're not going to win back anybody. Let's not, at the very least, let's not lose our base, but let's focus on the mission. Domestically, wars are hard to win with the people, with your constituents. It doesn't matter what it is, an ongoing war, only because the question mark remains and hangs until you've defeated your enemy and accomplish your goal, which we don't know how long that will take. So if you put that into play again and say, let's just keep doing what we have to do with Iran here to defeat them, and, you know, and just stay consistent in that effort, so at the very least we don't, our base is not disenchanted with what's going on national defense.
1: Well,
2: that's
1: something
2: you can't afford to lose.
1: And forget about the politics for a moment. The substance is, if you can take down 99% of the Iranian regime, if they're going to target now, because he came out, he said, look, quote, we're not trying to force Iran to the bargaining table, end of quote, dismissing reports about the same, because you'd seen it.
2: Yeah.
1: Well, Trump's really going after them heavy in order to get a deal. And he goes, I'm not looking for a deal this time. He said he couldn't care less if Iran signs signs a worthless deal or worthless to them agreement. He said he preferred the U.S. position now and once again claimed to have almost total control of the Strait of Hormuz while reiterating Iran's economy was collapsing. The substance of doing it could reverberate for generations of what happens to the Middle East. There's still the sub, because to me, the entire thing of what we originally thought in that, you know, first 8 minutes, was it the 8 minute speech that he gave?
2: Mm-hmm.
1: Was the fact of, okay, this is all part of Trump's plan to get rid of Iran, let, you know, the opposition in charge get nations signing Abraham Accords and actually get peace in the Middle East.
2: Yeah.
1: If you could do it, that would be huge. It would be monumental. And forget about the politics of today, whether the Republicans, you know, lose in November because of the war or not. I don't think the war itself, I think it's prices that will hurt the Republicans.
2: I think you're right on that. I think as we get closer and closer, and in recent weeks, I think that's been really has risen to the top as pricing. The war isn't so much, you know, I think the public sees that. And quite frankly, if you've priced in, I don't know, you know, in our neighborhood, whatever it is, $3.79 a gallon, whatever. If you priced in the current price of gasoline and it's not going to move much either way, then accomplish the mission. Move on with the mission.
1: Accomplish the mission. And if you want to go down in history as a president, what would be remembered if you were the one that initiated the destruction of Iran that brought peace to the Middle East?
2: And,
1: so
2: you just mentioned something, the Abraham Accords and everything else, because all of those neighboring nations, and I said this months ago, but it bears repeating here, going with what you said on that, and that is, if they lose trust in you, if they lose trust in the Trump administration, then that starts to fall apart. That starts to erode. The path that I think he probably set in front of them when he made that trip to the Middle East before bombing Iran. He made the trip to the Middle East. He did not go to Israel on that trip. There was a very clear mission for that trip. And I would believe that if they believe you're not going to accomplish this, that you're just, for whatever reason, for domestic political reasons, you're not going to move forward with this mission, that you're just kind of going to give up, that you lose that chance to keep them at the table. And that's not something that's just one more part of it. And I think right now the balance is they're looking at it, and probably their internals are showing, you know, You're going to have to accomplish this mission one way or the other. So move forward, do that, be consistent in that effort.
1: Your goal to get the substance, and for this president, the legacy.
2: Yes.
1: In the history books.
2: Yes.
1: You get
2: it's a legacy because, that belongs to all.
1: Right.
2: If you think about it, that would the benefit of that legacy spreads to all free nations across the world.
1: Right, but no, I meant the legacy for the president.
2: No, that's what I was saying.
1: Right.
2: His legacy, the essence of that legacy, it benefits all free nations.
1: Yeah, Percy, I don't care about the legacy. I care about the substance of what you get, which would be peace in the Middle East.
2: That's exactly what I was saying.
1: Yeah.
2: Yeah.
1: We are Red Eye Radio.
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7: From ABC News. I'm Sherry Preston. More attacks in the Middle East, pushing oil prices higher this morning. ABC's Dave Pecker.
8: The war in Iran escalating. CENTCOM releasing videos of intense U.S. airstrikes, which they say they've completed on Islamic Revolutionary Guard targets, including air defense and communication sites, radar systems, maritime assets, and facilities and mine-laying capabilities.
7: Brent crude, the worldwide standard for oil, trading at just under $95 a barrel this morning. Along the U.S. Gulf Coast, flood fears amid a lot of rain.
9: Just before making landfall near the Texas-Louisiana state line. Edward gaining strength, roaring ashore, winds topping 60 miles per hour. Power lines snapped.
7: ABC's Melissa Adon in Texas. Some spots

0: would get a foot of rain. The jury in the trial of the Massachusetts woman charged with murdering her three children due back for more deliberations today after they told the judge yesterday they couldn't reach a verdict.
1: The judge ordering the nine women and three men to keep trying.
2: I know that this was a long trial. All right. I know there were over 80 witnesses. There were over 300 exhibits.
1: The jury deliberated another few hours before leaving for the night.
0: ABC's Aaron Katursky. Voters on primary day in Massachusetts picking a progressive incumbent senator, Ed Markey, getting the nod in the Democratic primary.
3: Ladies and gentlemen, there is a big blue wave coming to drown out all those red MAGA hats.
0: He beat moderate Democratic Congressman Seth Moulton. Death toll in Nepal and Tibet after the deadly flash flooding there, rising past 1,100 people now. ABC's Britt Clennett is in Nepal.
4: 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Rescuers using drones equipped with thermal cameras searching for signs of life.
0: Thousands of people are still missing. 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
0: A Utah judge now says there is enough evidence to put Tyler Robinson on trial for the murder of conservative activist Charlie Kirk. He was shot and killed in front of a crowd of thousands at Utah Valley University last fall. Golfer Tiger Woods is expected to change his not guilty plea on DUI charges after a crash earlier this year in Florida. Court documents indicate he'll change his plea, but no word on what the change will be. Woods was arrested after his Land Rover clipped a truck and rolled onto its side. A first for JetBlue, first-class seats.
7: Once the rising bargain airline, now to signature service. JetBlue is adding first-class seats on its routes starting this fall. The airline is the latest to upgrade premium options to compete with other airlines. JetBlue pledging it's taking a fresh take on domestic first class as more customers are willing to pay for premium seats. The airline says that includes upgraded seats that provide extra comfort and advanced seat-back technology. The airline, though, has not released what it will charge for the elevated experience just yet. Michelle Franzen, ABC News.
0: The third largest county in Texas won't have as many polling sites this year. GOP officials in the county that includes Fort Worth have voted to cut 92 locations to save money. Democrats say, yes, that could reduce turnout. Getting your holiday gifts around could cost more this year. The post office looking for approval to temporarily hike rates starting in early October through mid-January. Sherry Preston, ABC News.
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8: Here's the official forecast. Hot and dry conditions through the rest of the week. Heat index feeling like 107 today under sunny skies. For tonight, mostly clear, 76. Sunshine, 99 for tomorrow. Thursday night, mostly clear, 75. Sunny on Friday, an expected high of 98. Friday night, partly cloudy and 75. Saturday, scattered afternoon showers and 98. Saturday night, partly cloudy, our low 74. I'm Craig Allen on WGOW.
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0: This is America in the Morning from Westwood One. Good morning, I'm John Trout. It's Wednesday, September 2nd, 2026. Here's what's coming up on America in the Morning.
1: The U.S. and Iranian military trade missile attacks against one another again as President Trump urges Iranians to stand up and fight. I'm John Stolness in Washington.
2: The threat of heavy rain lingers over parts of Texas after Edward makes landfall.
3: Vehicles being swept away.
2: I'm Clayton Neville.
4: In Massachusetts, in the Lindsey Clancy murder trial.
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0: More details are being learned about the woman who stabbed people in Times Square and one person killed. Stocks fall and bond yields rise on Wall Street, and we'll have the big winner in the Massachusetts Senate primary.
6: Former Cowboys quarterback Tony Romo has pleaded no contest to operating a vehicle while intoxicated.
7: Did I pass this test?
6: I'm Jennifer King.
0: All ahead on America in the Morning. Now 7 past. After just over a month without military strikes by Iran or the U.S., Monday and Tuesday have seen the two adversaries trading missile attacks once again. But President Trump says the escalation is not meant to force Iran to the bargaining table. John Stolness has the latest from Washington.
1: U.S. Central Command said forces struck Islamic Revolutionary Guard Corps targets, including air defense sites, radar systems, maritime assets and facilities, mine laying capabilities, and communication sites. The U.S. said they were responding to Iran's attempt to place more landmines in the Strait of Hormuz. In response, Iran launched airstrikes on U.S. military targets in Jordan and Bahrain. The Jordanian military said it detected 13 ballistic missiles from Iran and intercepted 10 of them, with 3 falling in remote areas. It comes after nearly a month in which both sides stopped firing missiles, but also ceased negotiations. In a post on Truth Social, President said he's not trying to force Iran to the bargaining table and, quote, couldn't care less if they sign a worthless to them agreement. Speaking on Fox News, Treasury Secretary Scott Bessent laid out the conditions for a return to the talks.
8: They are either going to have to come to the table and be ready to negotiate, that they cannot have a nuclear weapon, that they have to give up their highly enriched uranium, that they have to stop with their terrorist proxies, that they have to stop terrorizing their neighbors, or this will continue.
1: Trump once again threatened another massive attack, telling Fox News in a phone call that if Iran retaliates again, they would be, quote, hit much harder if it goes a third time. They're going to be totally wiped out as a country. Bessent said the goal is to cut the head off the Iranian snake.
8: Once the head is severed, the tail can keep, or the remainder of the body can keep squirming, but it eventually stops squirming. But for a while, it doesn't know it's dead. The head, still poisonous, you bury the head, and that's what we are doing to this regime.
1: In his Truth Social post, Trump also wondered aloud when Iranian citizens would resist their government, asking, quote, when are the Iranian people going to rise up and fight? Bessent said the U.S. has to take a stand.
8: We are saying after 47 years, this terrible game that they've been playing with the Iranian people, terrorizing the Gulf, and attacking American citizens, attacking the world, that the Iranian regime is over as they know it.
1: John Stolness, Washington.
0: Tropical storm Edward makes landfall near the Texas-Louisiana border Tuesday morning, and the flooding threat continues to be a concern in the Lone Star State. Correspondent Clayton Neville reports from Dallas.
2: Edward made landfall near Johnson Bayou, Louisiana, close to the Texas border. It was packing tropical storm force winds up to 50 miles per hour, with gusts as high as 60 at times. Storm surge when Edward made landfall, 2 to 3 feet along parts of the Texas coast, especially near High Island. The main threat as the system continues to move inland is the heavy rain. Places like Beaumont and Houston experiencing downpours. Jamie Rome with the National Hurricane Center.
9: Edward will bring strong, gusty winds to areas under a tropical storm warning, along with locally heavy rainfall and the potential for flooding over eastern Texas.
2: Heavy rain bands producing 3 to 8 inches of rain in some spots, with a risk of flash flooding in low-lying and urban areas.
10: The city is open for business. HISD is open for business. But we are monitoring things hourly.
2: Houston Mayor John Whitmire.
10: We opened the emergency center Sunday. It's been all hands on deck. I want to emphasize that Houston, my administration, stays prepared each and every day.
2: Texas Governor Greg Abbott urging Texas drivers who see high water to turn around.
7: Because of rapidly rising waters, especially in Harris County, we've seen too often vehicles being swept away. It's so incredibly important for anybody in any region of the state, but especially in Harris County, to avoid driving in to what appears to be waters on the roadway. Again, too often we see people get swept away or have their cars washed away, especially in the Harris County area, because of rising waters.
2: The main concern with Edward is the rain and not necessarily the wind. While power outages are possible, it is the torrential rainfall that's wreaking havoc on parts of the greater Houston area and along parts of the Texas Gulf Coast. I'm Clayton Neville.
0: 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Jury deadlocked in the case of a woman accused of killing her children. That and more when America in the Morning continues after these messages.
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0: We're back on America in the Morning. Gusty thunderstorms in store for the Northeast and Mid-Atlantic. Here's AccuWeather.com meteorologist LaTroy Thornton.
14: More wet and dangerous weather is in store for today for some in the Mid-Atlantic and portions of the Northeast. And today may even end up bringing an even more intense round of severe weather than on Tuesday, with an area from around the I-81 corridor of upstate New York westward through all but northern lower Michigan and southward into northern Ohio, Pennsylvania, and point south and east through much of Maryland, Delaware, and a large zone of New Jersey at risk for thunderstorms with damaging winds, flooding downpours, and perhaps tornadoes. Even to the east of the area with severe risk, there can still be at least a shower or two around eastern New York and all but eastern portions of New England today, and there could even be a thunderstorm to the west across the rest of Michigan and much of Wisconsin as well. Otherwise, most places from the plains through the Ohio Valley and into the Carolinas should be dry today. The same cannot be said for parts of the south, especially places near the Gulf Coast, and tropical downpours continue over southeast Texas from what was once Tropical Storm Edward as it gradually loses organization, delivering largely beneficial rainfall today and through tonight. Showers and storms related to Edward may extend as far to the east as Louisiana today, with at least a spotty afternoon thunderstorm around from Mississippi and Alabama into northern Florida, as thunderstorms are likely to have greater coverage over the Florida Peninsula. Afternoon monsoon thunderstorms continue from the Four Corners states northward into southeastern Montana, while the latest storm brings more steady rain near the Pacific Northwest coast, and showers extend farther to the south and east from there. In Lake Charles, Louisiana, today brings some showers and a thunderstorm, high 89. For Las Vegas, it's a mostly sunny day in store for today, high 98. That's the nation's weather. I'm AccuWeather.com meteorologist LaTroy Thornton.
0: 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Today begins day 5 of the deliberations in the Lindsey Clancy murder trial in Massachusetts. And while a jury says it can't agree on a verdict, they were sent back by the judge to find consensus. Correspondent Ed Donahue reports.
15: Judge William Sullivan received a message from the jury.
16: After many hours of deliberation, we are unable to come to a unanimous decision.
15: The jury must decide whether to hold Clancy criminally responsible for killing her three young children in 2023.
16: I brought you back out because I know that this was a long trial, all right? I know there were over 80 witnesses. There were over 300 exhibits.
15: The judge's message to the jury, don't stop deliberating.
16: Keep in mind the instructions I gave you, reviewing the evidence, and I'd ask you to resume your deliberations at this time.
15: Clancy, a labor and delivery nurse, admits to killing her children, but claims postpartum psychosis was the reason. Prosecutors argue Clancy knew what she was doing. A conviction could mean life in prison. An acquittal might lead to confinement in a mental health facility. I'm Ed Donahue.
0: More is being learned about the knife-wielding woman who killed one and lunged at police officers before she was shot and killed. Correspondent Julie Walker reports that woman, randomly stabbed to death in New York City's Times Square, was a bank vice president who had just returned from work from her maternity leave.
17: New York's Times Square was packed with people Monday when police say 49-year-old Pamela Cisneros went on an apparent random stabbing spree. Within seconds, a 69-year-old man who just came out the subway was stabbed. Then a 32-year-old woman was stabbed. She died. NYPD Commissioner Jessica Tisch says police caught up to Cisneros, still armed, waving two knives.
18: The officers engaged the woman in dialogue for 4 minutes and gave her numerous commands to drop the knives, which she refused. During the encounter, she told the officers, quote, I'm not dropping anything. I would rather kill.
17: The commissioner says tasers were ineffective. Social media video caught the scene. Police shot and killed her as she advanced. The commissioner also says Cisneros had a documented history of mental illness. Julie Walker, New York.
0: 19 after. Industries set to see the fastest decline in the coming years when America in the Morning continues after these messages.
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0: Welcome back. 21 after. This is America in the Morning. You've no doubt contemplated occupations would be impacted by the growth of AI. The Hill has published a Labor Department prediction that'll see the fastest declines in employment through 2035. Declining occupations will include word processors and typists, telephone operators, data entry keyers, foundry, mold, and core makers. As of 2025, more than 3.1 million people are employed as cashiers. By 2035, the Labor Department estimates that tally will be around 2.9 million, a decline of more than 200,000. Office clerks, customer service representatives, bookkeeping, accounting, and auditing clerks, tellers, supervisors of retail workers, and more. The Labor Department adds that it cannot account for the inherent uncertainty of predicting long-term changes in the labor market, but has issued a startling report. And on Wall Street, stocks slumped again Tuesday as the escalation of tensions in the Persian Gulf drove up oil prices, and rising bond yields are threatening to push up borrowing costs. Global bond yields hit their highest level in decades over concerns about inflation, which is still not cooling down. The U.S. debt burden and central banks, which may now be forced to raise interest rates with the economy in flux. The news caused triple-digit losses for both the Dow and the Nasdaq. Damian Troisi has a recap.
1: I'm Damian Troisi, and this is the AP Markets Report. Stocks fell broadly on Wall Street Tuesday as U.S. military strikes on Iran sent oil prices higher. The S&P 500 index fell 0.7%. The Dow fell 419 points, or 0.8%. The Nasdaq Composite fell 1%. Technology stocks, including Microsoft and Nvidia, were among the heaviest weights on the market. Oil prices continued climbing over uncertainty about the ongoing U.S. war with Iran. Bond yields gained ground. Worries about stubborn inflation and rising government debt have been pushing bond yields higher. That tends to weigh down other investments, including stocks. Markets in Europe were mostly lower. Damian Troisi, New York.
0: 24 after. Drunk driving, the charge for a former NFL star. That and more when America in the Morning continues after these messages.
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0: It's 26 after. America in the Morning continues. Senator Ed Markey has fended off a challenge from Congressman Seth Moulton in the Massachusetts Democrat primary for Senate. Moulton, a 47-year-old who served in the House for six terms, lodged a generational change campaign against the 80-year-old Markey, who has spent most of his life on Capitol Hill, serving 40 years in the House, and now seeking his third six-year term in the Senate, and won his race against Moulton by a landslide. The primary was one of several this cycle in which younger challengers have targeted longtime Democrat lawmakers. Markey will now face Republican John Deaton, who ran unopposed in the Massachusetts GOP Senate primary. Shifting gears, a former football quarterback turned TV broadcaster has pleaded no contest after his arrest for drunk driving. Correspondent Jennifer King has the latest on former Dallas Cowboys star and CBS TV analyst Tony Romo.
5: Former Cowboys quarterback Tony Romo has pleaded no contest to operating a vehicle while intoxicated. He was arrested by a deputy in Milwaukee, Wisconsin on July 23rd after a traffic stop.
6: Did I pass this test?
7: You turn around.
6: No, I didn't. Can I use my phone real quick? Because there's a plane taking off.
7: You're under arrest.
5: In a statement on Instagram, Romo apologized for his actions. He said multiple back injuries during his playing career led to a dependence on pain medication, and his efforts to kick those medications led to an over-reliance on alcohol. The Milwaukee court dismissed citations for unsafe passing, having an open bottle of alcohol, and his refusal to take a test for intoxication. Romo lost his driving privileges for 6 months, will then have breathalyzer locks on his vehicles for at least 1 year, and he'll have to compete in alcohol assessment program. Romo has been placed on leave from his job as the lead NFL analyst for CBS Sports. I'm Jennifer King.
0: America in the Morning for Wednesday, September 2nd, 2026 is produced by Jeff McKay. I'm John Trout. This is Westwood One.
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13: ABC News, I'm Sherry Preston. A new round of U.S. strikes on Iran. CENTCOM releasing video of the attacks, which it says were targeting the country's Revolutionary Guard.
14: On social media, the president confirmed the new U.S. strikes near the Strait of Hormuz were retaliation to Iran's, quote, failed attempt at adding sea mines. And because of Iran's strikes on a U.S. military base in Jordan over the weekend.
13: ABC's Dave Packer. Crews are still searching for anyone who might be alive following the massive flooding between Nepal and Tibet. The Nepali army says it rescued another 119 people, but the 3,800 remain missing. Tropical storm Edward gaining strength as it went ashore along the Texas-Louisiana state line.
15: It's always worse along the coast.
16: Officials asking people to be on alert for life-threatening flooding. Residents could see storm surge up to 3 feet in some places.
13: ABC's Melissa Adon in Texas. A deadlocked jury, but more deliberations today in the Massachusetts trial of Lindsey Clancy. This is ABC News.
12: Here's the official forecast. Hot and dry conditions through the rest of the week. The index feeling like 107 today under sunny skies. For tonight, mostly clear, 76. Sunshine, 99 for tomorrow. Thursday night, mostly clear, 75. Sunny on Friday, an expected high of 98. Friday night, partly cloudy and 75. Saturday, scattered afternoon showers and 98. Saturday night, partly cloudy, our low 74. I'm Craig Allen on WGOW.

0: This is America in the Morning from Westwood One. Coming up this half hour,
1: the attacks against one Senate candidate are getting personal.
2: There is something about Abdul El-Sayed that is very, very evil.
1: I'm Joan Jones.
3: Police Corporal Sean Farrell is now charged in the August 23rd death of 22-year-old college student Glenwood Peischer. I'm Lisa Dwyer.
4: Mixed reaction from Big Tech on President Trump's name change of Lake Ontario. I'm Clayton Neville.
5: The Labor Department says U.S. job openings rose slightly to 7.3 million in July. Marcela Sanchez, Washington.
6: A slate of familiar faces will be running the new season of Dancing with the Stars. I'm Kevin Carr.
0: Back after these messages.
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0: Welcome back. You're with America in the Morning. Edward continues to wind down with the latest on the storm. AccuWeather.com meteorologist LaTroy Thornton.
1: After making landfall near the Texas-Louisiana border as a tropical storm on Tuesday, Edward will continue to bring heavy rain into southeast Texas through the day today. Even though the storm is likely to bring some areas of flash flooding near its center, the tropical downpours will also be rather beneficial for those parts of southeast Texas that have been facing drought in recent days and months. Some occasional stronger wind gusts are still expected as well, but AccuWeather tropical experts say that overall, the main impact left with this storm will be the rainfall, as Edward is expected to lose organization completely later tonight. Showers and storms may even extend into Louisiana at times, mainly coastal zones, with at least a stray afternoon thunderstorm still around from central and southern Mississippi and Alabama into the Florida Panhandle. Afternoon storms may become a bit more numerous across the Florida Peninsula, though, and some of them may bring intense downpours as well. Otherwise, showers and some potentially heavy thunderstorms return to portions of the northeast today as waves of energy continue to pivot around high pressure that is centered over the interior southeast. This means another round of severe weather risk today and into tonight, with places from southern lower Michigan and northern Ohio through all but eastern New York State, as well as Pennsylvania, much of New Jersey and Delaware, and areas near the nation's capital in line for storms that may bring damaging wind gusts, flash flooding, perhaps even some tornadoes. Elsewhere in the nation, monsoon thunderstorms favor areas from the Four Corners region into Wyoming and southeastern Montana. A storm pushing into the Pacific Northwest brings what looks to be an extended steady rain event to mainly coastal Washington and Oregon, but showers do extend eastward into northern Idaho and central Montana, perhaps even as far to the south as far northern California for today. I'm AccuWeather.com meteorologist LaTroy Thornton.
0: 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A government whistleblower says the Postal Service effort to comply with President Trump's mail balloting executive order is rushed and sloppy, and that's raising red flags both for states, which heavily rely on mail-in voting, and in Congress. Washington correspondent Sagar Magani reports that California Congressman Ted Lieu says the White House has an agenda with mail-in ballots, while House Speaker Mike Johnson says the Postal Service is simply doing its job.
2: The Trump administration is going to try to suppress your vote. They're going to put obstacles in front of you. Find a way around it. If you don't get a mail-in ballot, go vote in person. Make sure you vote early. If you discover you're not registered to vote, well, go register to vote. You can go check right now if you're registered to vote. Make sure that you go vote. That's the best way to stick it to the administration that's trying to keep you from voting.
3: I mean, the idea that they should be involved to make sure that there are valid votes being mailed and registered and cast should not be a controversial notion. But every time there's a move to try to do this, Democrats throw a fit or file a lawsuit. I mean, you should ask yourself, what about the motivation? If you don't want a free and fair election, you should be questioned.
4: A U.S. Postal Service whistleblower says the agency's work to comply with President Trump's mail ballot order is rushed and sloppy.
5: Well, they're out of the fit. North Carolina is great. It's a great place. I won it all three times. They do some mail-in ballots, but basically they ruled on the legitimacy and the way we want to make them legitimate. And it was a great ruling for the Republicans.
4: The whistleblower statement released by Democratic Senator Richard Blumenthal contends the Postal Service is set to launch an error-riddled computerized system that could lead to huge numbers of mail ballots being rejected. Blumenthal says it's designed to disenfranchise millions of Americans before the midterm elections. The system's part of the president's executive order limiting mail voting. A federal judge has temporarily blocked it, and the order may ultimately be back before the Supreme Court. Sagar Magani, Washington.
0: Vice President J.D. Vance is turning up the heat on Michigan Democrat Senate candidate Abdul El Sayed, while also making a direct appeal to Jewish Republicans concerned about anti-Semitism and the future of the U.S.-Israel relationship. Details from correspondent Joan Jones.
6: J.D. Vance took aim at El Sayed, who in the spring said, "Hurt people, hurt people," when speaking about an incident in which a Muslim man rammed a truck jammed with jugs of gasoline and fireworks into a Detroit synagogue and then opened fire, injuring a security guard. Eventually, that attacker turned the gun on himself.
7: What I see is a man who has sympathy and compassion for people who share his religion, but have nothing for people who don't. a person who will apologize for a murderer so long as he looks the right way, but will not understand the plight of an innocent child if that person has the wrong faith.
6: Just last weekend, El Sayed offered an apology for his comments.
8: To anybody who feels like my comments might have been hurtful, I'm really sorry. That was not my intention. We condemned that terrorist attack. We condemned it outright. What I was trying to do is offer context for why it happened, but it wasn't the time for context, and you don't ever want to trample somebody's pain.
6: Then there was the dust-up over El Sayed's comments about J.D. Vance's wife on a podcast.
9: What do you think is going through Usha's head when he talks? She's like, damn, I have to sleep with him. I mean, like, I guess she's pregnant, so I guess something's happening, but like...
7: Whatever you want to talk about, Abdul, keep my wife's name the hell out of your mouth because she's way out of your league.
6: The increasingly personal fight is unfolding in one of the country's most closely watched Senate races. El Sayed narrowly won his primary and could become the first Muslim elected to the U.S. Senate. Republican Mike Rogers is trying to hold that seat for the GOP following the retirement of Democrat Senator Gary Peters. With the midterms approaching, Vance's attacks signal that El Sayed's comments on Israel, anti-Semitism, religion, and national identity are likely to remain major issues in the Michigan campaign. For America in the Morning, I'm Joan Jones.
0: A Pennsylvania police officer is now charged with voluntary manslaughter in the killing of a college student who went to the wrong house and reportedly was complying with police orders. Correspondent Lisa Dwyer reports.
10: Montgomery County District Attorney Kevin Steele announced that Upper Potts Grove Police Corporal Sean Farrell is now charged in the August 23rd death of 22-year-old college student Glenwood Peischer, who had tried to enter the wrong house after a birthday party.
11: At the time of these two fatal shots were fired, Mr. Fisher had his hands up. He had no weapon. He did not charge the officer or act aggressively in any way. He was not a threat to the homeowners who were inside their residence. He was apparently inebriated, but was complying with police orders to put his hands up when he was fatally shot.
10: Still showed a photo from the officer's body cam that clearly showed that Peischer had his hands up as Officer Farrell shouts, "Stop or I'll..."
11: Corporal Farrell then yells, "Stop or I'll..." And before finishing the statement, Corporal Farrell fires his handgun twice, striking Mr. Fisher twice in the chest, killing him. He was not trying to escape, and he did not commit a forcible felony. This is not a legal use of lethal force under Pennsylvania law.
10: Still says that Officer Farrell had less than lethal options and did not need to resort to shooting Peischer.
11: Did what we believe is commit the crime of voluntary manslaughter, because it was unreasonable for him to do that under the circumstances.
10: Sound courtesy WPVI. I'm Lisa Dwyer.
0: It's 17 till. Among the stories we're covering next, Lake America, the latest from Nepal, and the new boss at Apple. When America in the Morning returns after these messages.
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0: Fifteen till now. Welcome back. You're with America in the Morning. The tech world is adjusting and users reacting to President Trump's name change of one of the Great Lakes. Correspondent Clayton Neville reports.
15: The president signed an executive order last week changing the name of Lake Ontario to Lake America.
5: So now we have a lake, and now we have a gulf. Because we have the Gulf of America, and now we have Lake America without the of.
15: Apple Maps changed the name of Lake Ontario to Lake America on its platform on Tuesday, joining Google Maps in making the change. The U.S. Interior Secretary was told by the president to update the geographic names information system within 30 days to reflect the change, but there is still some reaction to push back on the name change. MapQuest rose to the number one spot on Apple's App Store after refusing to label the lake Lake America. I'm Clayton Neville.
0: Rescue efforts ramp up as the death toll has risen above 1,000 from the Nepal-China floods and landslide, and still dozens of Americans remain unaccounted for. Correspondent Charles De Ledesma reports.
16: Rescue teams with search dogs are combing through mud, rocks and debris in Nepal and China, looking for thousands of people still missing after catastrophic flooding tore through communities across the Himalayas, leaving more than 1,000 people dead. Nepal Army personnel and rescuers jump out of helicopters and search with torches inside a tunnel at Rasuwag Adi Hydropower Project for survivors. In south central Nepal's Sichuan district, authorities on Sunday said they were carrying out temporary burials of unidentified bodies in trenches dug in a forested area as concerns for health risks mount. Authorities say the burials are being carried out in line with internationally accepted disaster management protocols, including those of the International Committee of the Red Cross. I'm Charles De Ledesma.
0: A shocking report from the Middle East as UN inspectors confirm evidence that Syria was quietly building secret nuclear facilities under ousted President Bashar al-Assad. Correspondent Jennifer King explains.
17: Inspectors with the UN's nuclear watchdog have found more evidence that Syria was indeed constructing a nuclear reactor during the Assad regime and failed to report nuclear material and facilities. That's according to a confidential report by the International Atomic Energy Agency. Israel bombed a site in Deir al-Zor in 2007 amid reports that North Korea was helping build a facility there. In 2024, uranium particles were detected in the ruins. Monitors invited in by the new government observed excavations where evidence has been uncovered of a cooling infrastructure consistent with a reactor. At a new site, they found 73 tons of uranium and fuel rods with cladding. The IAEA says the nuclear material is currently subject to agency containment and surveillance measures. I'm Jennifer King.
0: Apple has changed chief executives, first time in 15 years. Meet the new boss, same as the old boss. From the new old tech guy, Chuck Palm, with the story.
18: Apple has a new CEO, and for the first time in 15 years. The man who got the job isn't a marketing guy or even a finance guy. He's the engineer that builds the hardware. His name is John Ternus, and he's been at Apple since 2001. He ran the teams behind the iPhone and the Mac. Former top dog Tim Cook isn't gone. He just moved up to an executive chairman position, and Bloomberg reports that he's keeping two jobs for himself. the relationship with President Trump, and the relationship with the Chinese government, which tells you about how hard those two jobs really are. This is not new. Cook took over in 2011, 2 months before Steve Jobs died. That's when plenty of doomsayers were saying that Apple was finished without its founder. It then became the most valuable company on Earth instead. What might be new is the timing. Ternus inherits a company that has spent their entire summer raising prices on the Mac, on the iPad, Apple TV, and Apple Music, but not on the iPhone. And 1 week from today, he walks onto a stage without Cook and tries to sell you a folding one. Apple ran 15 years on operations and supply chains, and the new guy is a hardware engineer. So does this signal a shift for Apple, or just a change of the signature line? Follow the new old tech guy on X, at Chuck Palm.
0: 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Your money, your move. Here's Robert Workman.
19: Another win for those red-hot Phillies. They flattened the Diamondbacks 7-1 for their sixth in a row. Bryce Harper reached base five times. White Sox whipped the Astros 5-1, while the Rangers beat the A's 8-5 to move within a game of Houston at the top of the AL West. Brandon Nimmo had four hits and five RBI. Mariners snapped a five-game skid with a 9-6 win over the Red Sox. Lazaro Montez walked, singled, and homered in his big league debut. Well done, Meat. Another player benefiting from the expanded September rosters, Yohandy Morales had three hits and went deep in his first game in the show to help the Nationals bounce the Braves 9-5. T.J. Rumfield's tie-breaking two-run shot in the seventh lifted the Rockies over the Orioles 4-2. Colorado had lost five in a row and 10 straight at home. Back-to-back jacks in the first inning by Spencer Jones and Jazz Chisholm Jr. boosted the Yankees past the Angels 7-3, but halo hopes are high. Artie Moreno is selling the club to Stan Kroenke, who already owns the L.A. Rams, the Denver Nuggets, the Colorado Avalanche, Premier League champion Arsenal, and a lemonade stand just off I-95 in Miami. That's where he gets the big money. Cardinals hit five homers in a 13-8 victory over the Dodgers. They're getting ready for football season in Pittsburgh. The Pirates got by the Giants 13-12. Twins hung a 10 spot in the sixth and trounced the Tigers 15-2. Ryan Jeffers and Royce Lewis each with a three-run blast.
20: Wow, that's the word. You're just like, wow, okay, another hit, another hit, another hit.
19: Brewers powered past the Cubs, red shaded the Padres, Rays dropped the Mets, Marlins doubled up the Royals, and the Guardians got 13 strikeouts from Gavin Williams and battered the Blue Jays. At the U.S. Open last night, a close call for number one Alexander Zverev. He had to battle back from down 2-1 to get past Italy's Lorenzo Sonego in 5 sets. Straight set wins for Americans Taylor Fritz and Coco Gauff. That's Wednesday Sports.
0: Thank you, Robert. 7 till. Job openings in the U.S. improve. Hiring did not. The new Labor Department report when America in the Morning continues after these messages.
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0: It's 5 till. America in the Morning continues. Job openings in the United States improved for the latest report from the month of July, but hiring did not. Correspondent Marcela Sanchez explains the Labor Department's July job openings report.
1: The Labor Department says U.S. job openings rose slightly to 7.3 million in July, a sign the labor market remains sturdy despite higher costs.

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1: Army Secretary Dan Driscoll. Well, September is the month we begin to prepare for the fall TV season, and also the time when we find out who will be competing in this new season of Dancing with the Stars. Entertainment reporter Kevin Carr is following the story.
2: The 35th season of Dancing with the Stars is taking steps forward. On Tuesday, Good Morning America announced Carrie Ann Inaba, Derek Hough, and Bruno Tonioli will return as the panel of judges for the wildly popular ballroom dance series. Tonioli said what makes the show work is its fans.
3: This show is cross-generational. I have grandmother, daughter, the child, and each one of them has been touched, inspired by our show, and it was humbling.
2: Inaba and Tonioli have been judges since the series began in 2005. Derek Hough has been on the show for 15 years, first as a professional dancer and now as a judge. He remained extremely excited about returning for the 35th season.
4: It's going to be an incredible season. I cannot wait. Truly, this is just magic in a bottle, and it continues to create magic every single season. So here we go.
2: Two other familiar faces are returning. Julianne Hough and Alfonso Ribeiro will remain the hosts. Ribeiro said casting director Deanna Katz has the magic to keep the show fresh.
5: Really the magic, I think, that this show, at least in terms of the pros and celebrities, is she knows exactly how to pair them up.
2: The lineup of celebrity contestants and professional dancers will be announced later today on Good Morning America. The 35th season of Dancing with the Stars premieres on ABC and Disney Plus on September 15th. I'm Kevin Carr.
1: America in the Morning for Wednesday, September 2nd, 2026 is produced by Jeff McKay. I'm John Trout. This is Westwood One.
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8: 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You hit a ball in the gap, run. 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
13: From ABC News, I'm Sherry Preston. The U.S. resuming airstrikes against Iran. CENTCOM releasing videos of attacks it says were meant to target Revolutionary Guard locations.
14: Iran claims the U.S. is striking civilian areas, including a wedding. Video posted by Iranian state media claims to show the aftermath of U.S. military attacks on a wedding ceremony in Kuistak, Sirik County. The Pentagon responding, we're aware of the reports. The U.S. military never targets civilians.
13: ABC's Dave Packer. The USS Abraham Lincoln aircraft carrier has docked at a port in eastern Thailand, where the 5,000 service members on board will step on dry land for the first time in 9 months. The Lincoln deployment spending a record 250 days at sea. We're learning a little more about the Army's top civilian leader, Secretary Dan Driscoll, who turned in his resignation this week. ABC senior Pentagon reporter Louis Martinez.
15: There have been tensions going on for quite some time with Defense Secretary Pete Hegseth. As we've seen, Hegseth has intervened in the promotions of certain senior officers to the general officer level. Some of those promotions were stopped. We've also seen Hegseth be highly involved in the Army's senior ranks because he fired the Army's top general, General Randy George, back in April.
13: Driscoll also

0: trying to incorporate more drone technology into the army, something Hegseth is said not to have liked. In Nepal, officials have confirmed 1,100 people died in catastrophic flooding and that more than 3,900 are still missing, among them 75 Americans who are unaccounted for. A judge in Utah ordering Tyler Robinson to stand trial for the killing of Charlie Kirk.
1: Nothing in this order constitutes a final determination of defendant's guilt or witness credibility. Defendant remains presumed innocent, and the state bears the burden at trial of proving each charge offense beyond a reasonable doubt.
0: No trial date has yet been set. 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
2: Here's the official forecast. Hot and dry conditions through the rest of the week. Heat index feeling like 107 today under sunny skies. For tonight, mostly clear, 76. Sunshine, 99 for tomorrow. Thursday night, mostly clear, 75. Sunny on Friday, an expected high of 98. Friday night, partly cloudy and 75. Saturday, scattered afternoon showers and 98. Saturday night, partly cloudy, our low 74. I'm Craig Allen on WGOW.
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0: On a Ted-sty morning where we spend special attention on celebrating God's gifts to you. And if you know them, then you're already halfway there. You become expert at applying them to a grateful constituency who reward you justly, and you don't have to worry about the Lee McGowans of the world. You're like, who is Lee McGowan? If you're still tuning in trying to see Scott on CNN, this Abby Normal scream fest is just becoming the Lee McGowan love fest. Hey, real quick, Tina, listening to us last hour in New Orleans, but we got your text after your station had gone to local news for a little while, so you may not have heard us address it about Eastern tyranny and Western liberty. And really, this is the battle line. It is whether or not we will accept authoritarianism. And and then Lee McGowan is going to come up in a little bit because she went on a rant about capitalism. But we've allowed, ever since, perhaps in connection, Kissinger and Nixon coming back from China, we've allowed our economy to get worse and worse and worse, and more people have become poorer and poorer and poorer. So that when Chairman Xi shows up in the United States and says, like he's saying to the Egyptians right now, I want to be a stabilizer in your life. Like, oh, well, heck, that sounds great. And you'll have intellectuals who will tell you how smart it is, thinking that they'll be part of this Politburo designed to help run the country. And as Yuri Bezmenov mentioned, just because the Chi-Coms don't hang people in town squares outside of maybe Tiananmen, they deal with dissidents the same way that the Iranians do, and the authoritarians who must put down dissent before it has a chance to gain voice. You'll find out. I'm just trying to warn you in advance. Drone strikes and missile strikes over the last 24 hours in between the United States and Iran. Although Iran is not attacking the U.S., they're attacking our friends in Kuwait City and Bahrain. Meanwhile, President Vladimir Putin met with President Masoud Pezeshkian in Kyrgyzstan at the Shanghai Cooperation Organization Summit, pledging continued support from Moscow for Tehran. Meanwhile, it appears that the Chinese president has abandoned Iran and has gone to cultivate other relationships in the Middle East, calling the Chinese government a stabilizer, seeking to help the Egyptians stabilize the region under Chinese Belt and Road initiatives. Treasury Secretary Scott Bessent said that meetings with the group of 20 in Asheville, North Carolina, have secured significant support for the economic D-Day battle with Iran. In Massachusetts, 80-year-old Ed Markey has won another Senate primary, holding off another challenger, at this point almost half his age, Seth Moulton, 47, fell to Markey's 80-year machine. Moulton's argument was that it was time to do away with the status quo. Donald Trump said Tuesday that he is nominating acting Navy Secretary Virginian Hung Cao for the permanent job. That should be an interesting interview when Tim Kaine has to interview Hung Cao for that position. Hung Cao ran against Tim Kaine a couple of years ago. Tourists previously thought missing in Nepal have made contact with authorities at their embassies, mostly Australians at this point. The flooding has claimed the lives of so far 1,100-plus people in the area in the foothills under the Himalayas, still more than 3,900 missing. Apple has its new boss in place only for the third time in its history. Now it's John Ternus's turn to take over the tech giant. Company's value is $4.6 trillion, but it is losing ground in the artificial intelligence war. Meanwhile, to stem the tide of some of that, Apple's map software has changed the name of Lake Ontario to Lake America to match what Google has done. And the FBI has seized $560,000 in crypto donations headed to Hamas. And those are some of our first things.
1: 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It's always been important to win, especially when we're helping others.
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9: President Trump calls corporate media fake news and the enemy of the people. Is he right? 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
0: I won't even tell you where my data center is.

0: right underneath my six-pack chakra. 434-882-4217. That's how you call us or text message to us to get into how the news of the day is impacting you where you are. I was curious about this because it all happened kind of close together, but the end of the gold standard for our currency ended just about 6 months before Richard Nixon went to China. And I'll make the connection for you in a little bit, but since I mentioned gold, let me ask James Luck, because China itself is a pretty big investor in gold and silver. James Luck is our friend at jcsgold.com, a family business, not a call center, for you to invest in gold and silver, but more importantly, get answers when the questions can become daunting, I think is the word I was looking for, James, but it ran under the wainscot there and I lost it. So good morning, sir. How are you doing?
1: I'm doing well, Joe, and the discount on gold and silver continues today. Gold is currently down just about 0.5%, down $17 to $4,310. Silver is down about 0.5% also to $63.80. So the pullback from the recent breakout continues as prices find their base can kind of consolidate here to figure out where they're going to head next.
0: Well, and that's going to be the big thing is it's about who's interested and who's out there. You've mentioned before, silver, unlike gold, has a lot of other applications, especially in technology. Is there a concern in the silver world about, you know, AI and the needing, higher, faster moving computers and chips, obviously, to go with them, putting a strain on the silver marketplace?
1: Yeah, that's a huge case for an increased value in silver is the demand of physical silver that's needed. And actually, there's a demand for more physical silver than that actually is above ground, which is a massive bull case for silver that a lot of people say, you know, the silver is going to be way more valuable than it is, and it definitely should be way more valuable than it is. So they're taking advantage of any dip that they see in price. So we have a lot of clients that are in that thought process, and we see a lot of articles about the high demand for silver in the AI world that has really increased over the past few years here. And, you know, China is a huge driver for that. As you mentioned China before, China is a huge driver for their demand for gold and silver physical. And that hasn't changed over the past 6 months.
0: Well, I appreciate it. This is the kind of advice that you can get. I mean, you get inundated with ads saying you should, and I'm not saying you shouldn't. I'm just saying, you know, clear the clutter a little bit with a family that's there to help you the way generations of them have. They're not worried about quotas and, you know, filling out a call sheet or anything like that. They just want to help you out at 434-979-COIN. That's 2646. And you can visit them online at jcsgold.com. James, you have a great morning, sir.
1: Thanks, Joe. You too.
0: So we were talking about China, you know, quite a bit because Chairman Xi is in Egypt trying to, you know, add some new homes to his Belt and Road Initiative. I'd ask the Egyptians if they can go and make a phone call to some of the sub-Saharan countries that are in continuous open revolt against the Belt and Road and the governments that China has bought off in exchange for their rare earth materials and raw materials and such like that. See, you know, Russia, not very smart. They went after an armed modern army, a country that allows their citizens to own firearms. They invaded them. They should have done what China did and just start going down to sub-Saharan Africa and taking over these, you know, fourth world countries there. These tin pot dictatorships would have been much easier. And this is China's sort of place in the world, even against Russia. Russia, you know, takes up its rifles, its Kalashnikovs, and starts marching towards the Ukrainian border. China's like, the hell with that. If I want rare earth minerals, I'll just go to some tin pot dictator in Africa, give him a bag of gold. He'll indenture his citizens to our Belt and Road Initiative, and we won't have to fire a shot. I used to work with a fella. He was one of my earliest employers, and he was Chinese of descent. And one of his co-workers in upper management said, you got to remember, Mr. Wing is inscrutable, which makes him inscrutable. I always remembered inscrutable equals inscrutable or unscrutable, sorry. So China smartly says, why go to war over rare earth minerals? We'll just buy them up from these third world, fourth world dictatorships. And this is what's got everyone, I think, geopolitically mad, is that at some point China is going to send its army and navy someplace, and they're well rested. This is like the NFL team trying to win its division so it can have an extra week off before the playoffs begin. We're going to give our quarterback and his offensive line a little time to rest. And how are we seeding the field? So Lee McGowan, again, not here to be the Lee McGowan show. She gets enough time. And I was just curious about Politics Girl and what was her gravity. I mean, I get James Carville and some of these folks. You know, I understand where they came from in the political world. I think she's a YouTube personality. But this was her on CNN because they gave her the position. I want to pick up on what she says here.
2: Yes, and unfortunately, capitalism is not working like that anymore for most of the country. We have got to a place where we have deregulated everything so much that only a certain handful of people are actually succeeding in this version of capitalism.
0: See, Lee, you're what we call in the trades dumb. Well, not even dumb. Purchased, I think is the word I'm looking for. Because the reason those people can, you know, small group of people can profit from this cronyism is because of the regulations. We haven't deregulated, we have overregulated. But because she's purchased by the Democratic National Committee to sell their snake oil.
2: Most of the country. We have got to a place where we have deregulated everything so much that only a certain handful of people are actually succeeding in this version of capitalism.
0: And she continues to sell that. And the danger in that, coming up after the news at half past, is that this is what the Chi-Coms want.
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14: Poor Miss Fume was about to fall victim of the dreaded international Chinese communist conspiracy. Yes, these fanatical fiends, under the leadership of the so-called Mao Zedong, had caught Miss Fume off guard for one brief but fatal moment. And destroyed her.
0: So, you know, faster than you can go get a tube of Crelm toothpaste, you have to pay attention to what's going on here. And the authoritarianism and the organization of wealth. And that Marxism, whether it be, or Maoism in this case, Marx created a smiley face for totalitarianism. It's really the fruit of democracy. It's totalitarianism that we all vote for. Mao came along and said, let me see how we can make this work in my culture. And I've had long talks. My mother has a degree in Chinese culture, had passed away, but, and she said that, you know, what Mao did was he took Marxism and made it look like an upgrade to the feudal system that China had been struggling under. Therefore, the people would be like, well, this is, you know, what I'm used to. But I get to have a little bit more say in it. And that's, you know, kind of what Marx did as well, is that it's still totalitarian dictatorship. We're just going to give you a little bit more say in the matter. Well, you think you have some say in the matter. And so how does that work in the United States, where we're told we're free to choose what we want to do? Because there's enough people who are falling prey to Bernie Sanders' rhetoric of freedom equals money. Freedom equals having enough to pay your bills. When freedom has nothing to do with that, you can have enough money to pay your bills if you follow your dreams and earn all the money you can because you're working for something that you believe in, you will be prosperous. But what we've done, and I thought it was interesting, I went back to look, and Nixon's trip to China happened right after we pulled out the last pin in the gold standard. So Nixon did that end of 71, mostly because the Great Society was about to bankrupt the country. And the only way to continue funding the Great Society programs that the Nixon administration was not about to get a Democrat-led Congress to pull out of was to unleash the U.S. dollar from its anchor, this big block of gold that's holding it down, and allow the U.S. government to become this debtor nation. And then, like, 6 months later, he goes to China. But now China is going to swoop in an impoverished country with four times, really approaching a plurality of people struggling to make ends meet and say, we'll be the stabilizers.
2: Not anymore for most of the country. We have got to a place where we have deregulated everything so much that only a certain handful of people are actually succeeding in this version of capitalism.
0: And that's what it sounds like when the Chi-Coms pay for your narrative. That's Lee McGowan pitching the idea that a free market is how we got here. And we have to be ready to battle this idea. Bravery. Remember I said bravery is a key point to all this? And maybe you don't want individuality anymore. Okay. I'll see you, you know, when we all get together at our maker's place. I'll be the one sitting there saying, I did something, you know, see something, do something. Tyranny only can be battled by bravery. And we're not brave right now. Not enough of us. Because most of us, and by most, I mean maybe 55%, are in that economic world where they want somebody to come in and say, I'll make sure you have enough money. Really? Where do I sign? And that's it. The Romans should have tried that with the Christians. Except the Christians believed in something bigger than that. And that's sad because the Christians believed in themselves and their faith and their purpose on earth. We've apparently been so terribly gaslit that we don't believe we have that. So we listen to people like Lee McGowan, who I'm still not sure is anything more than somebody who decided playing video games with her boyfriend wasn't as profitable as is launching Politics Girl on YouTube. But she goes on CNN.
2: We have gone from laissez-faire capitalism to like a predatory capitalism.
0: Predatory, key word. Chi-Coms love predatory. Predatory capitalism. So the only reason, so if you spend money on, and this is a dark narrative. So if you have to go to a store and spend money on groceries, that's because the farmer is a predator? Or are the Wegman family, is the Wegmans family, are they predators? Zorhan Mamdani would have you believe they are. This was what they were saying to people. Well, they didn't let blonde women with blue eyes, well, maybe they did have blonde women with blue eyes selling this message in 1930s Germany. That the predatory middle class is the reason you're downtrodden.
2: And where we are right now, and I've said this a million times, is like,
0: doesn't make it right, but I've said it a million times.
2: Like when you play Monopoly and somebody has all of the hotels on the whole board, and it doesn't matter if you're playing the game right. It doesn't matter if you're doing what you're supposed to do. It doesn't.
0: That is what you're supposed to do, and that is how you play the game rightly.
2: It doesn't matter if you get the education, if you get the job, you are still always going to lose.
0: I feel for her. I really do feel for her because she is a very good actress. And I say this as somebody who has borne the brunt of that accusation myself. Joe doesn't believe this stuff. I was never that good of an actor. But understand, the Chi-Coms have been caught paying for the anti-data center campaigns. The Chi-Coms have been caught paying for the anti-gun campaigns. The Chi-Coms have been caught making the Wu flu at our behest. We got caught paying for it, but they made it. Because they want us. It's the flip over of the old joke, you don't invade the United States because there'd be a gun pointing out from behind every blade of grass. Sort of what the Russian army found when they invaded Ukraine. But I think today, if the Chi-Coms, if Chairman Xi left Egypt on his mission to be a stabilizer, landed in San Francisco and started telling the residents of Oakland, you know, of all the greatness that comes from the Chi-Com oligarchy and the Chi-Com tyranny, that sure, you wouldn't have any freedoms left, but what has your freedom gotten you? 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

0: You know, and I truly believe that most of us still believe that. But we've become so used to the system. It is truly what Jefferson warned us about in the preamble to the Declaration of Independence when he said, prudence indeed will dictate that governments long established should not be changed for light and transient causes. And accordingly, all experience hath shown that mankind are more disposed to suffer while evils are sufferable than to right themselves by abolishing the forms to which they are accustomed. Forms that they're accustomed to. So, we line up every 4 years to vote for president. We line up every 2 years to vote for Congress, 4 years for governor. The forms. We've talked about the indistinguishable gap between the authoritarian Fabian Republicans and the Fabian Democrats, and now the Fabian Democrats are being challenged by the straight-up Marxists who have grabbed their pitchforks and torches and saying, we're done waiting for you. How long is this going to take? And that may be to our great benefit if we use it, but when you look at Congress, and Congress, yet again, the seat of our, quote, national representation. Congress, oh, look at us. We've passed the Anti-Socialism Act. While Chairman Xi is going to Egypt talking about how his government is going to be a stabilizer. We're passing. We can't pass the Save America Act, but we can pass the Anti-Socialist Act. I want to help people. I want to help you. Joel asked me, and he hasn't responded. I wanted context, but he said, "Who is we?" In your monologue, define we. I don't know which monologue he was speaking of. It could be the abstract, the Americans. Could just be you and me. But Congress is being, oh, yeah, we managed to get past some hurdles and pass a bill that says we don't like socialism. Well, geez, sorry about that. Good on you guys. I think I blew up several people's processing. I didn't mean to whack the microphone like that. It's just so humorous that this is what we get. Meanwhile, Chairman Xi is in Egypt saying, you know, it's pretty unstable with these Americans. You know, we Chi-coms, we like stability. And nobody bothers asking the tin pot fourth world dictators that China props up. And I'd be curious to see, you know, they probably give more money to the tin pot fourth world dictators than make its way to Lee McGowan at Politics Girl, understanding that Lee McGowan is also Canadian. This is World Economic Forum 101. This is, we will have organization of how the money moves. This is what makes me laugh when she's just so patently wrong about how our cronyist society has become. It was humorous. I just had to bring her up, not because I want her to get any more notoriety. Until Scott Jennings left, I never heard of her. But she's come out, you know, from wherever it is the Chi-coms were holding her. Hamp in the Treasure Coast, listening down WTTB. said, you know, if her argument is you can't win in the way this monopoly game is set up.
1: People are actually succeeding in this version of capitalism. We have gone from laissez-faire capitalism to like a predatory capitalism. And where we are right now, and I've said this a million times, is like when you play Monopoly and somebody has all of the hotels on the whole board, and it doesn't matter if you're playing the game right. It doesn't matter if you're doing what you're supposed to do. It doesn't matter if you get the education, if you get the job, you are still always going to lose.
0: Hamp asked, how did she win? Hamp, what she did is she answered an ad on LinkedIn metaphorically, quote, attractive blonde hair, blue-eyed pitch person wanted for marketing campaign for Chinese government. That's how she won. And notice the rhetoric of you did everything you were supposed

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1: Versions to the capitalist system. She's wrong about where they are. We have created regulations that have ruined people's opportunities, and this is so Chairman Xi can come along and say, look at my middle class. They have no freedom. There's an American guy that does a podcast. I think it's on YouTube right after Lee McGowan's, I think, is he's some American engineer that left Austin, Texas. I think it was Austin, but he lives in one of these indescript manufactured cities in China doing, quote, engineering work. And he does these YouTube videos where he's just walking around these, oh, it's great here. It's awesome in China.
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6: From ABC News, I'm Sherry Preston. Oil giant Chevron is confirming this morning that it is expanding operations in Venezuela. The announcement coming after President Trump announced a deal to develop the country's oil preserves and give the Pentagon a stake in the profits. In the Middle East, Iran targeting U.S. allies across the Gulf. Jordan, the UAE, Kuwait, and Iraq's Kurdish region all said to be hit by Iranian drones and missiles following U.S. airstrikes. CENTCOM says we're targeting Revolutionary Guard locations. Here's ABC senior Pentagon reporter Louis Martinez.
7: I think what we're seeing here is once again the United States saying that if they see any provocative action on the part of Iran in the Strait of Hormuz towards commercial shipping with regards to attacks against U.S. forces, that the United States is going to carry out attacks against Iran. In the
6: meantime, Russia appears to be dipping its toe into the conflict.
8: A striking show of support. Russia's Vladimir Putin sitting down with Iran's president. Putin pledging, quote, in this difficult period, we're trying to provide you with the necessary support. We're supplying you with goods that you need.
6: That's ABC's Dave Packer. Oil prices have been up this morning and market futures down amid the renewed tensions. Here's ABC's Elizabeth Schulze.
9: The biggest catalyst in the past 48 hours has been Iran and the concern that as oil prices have spiked again, because we've seen this re-escalation of the Iran war, that that's going to lead to higher inflation, higher prices for longer. And when we have inflation going up in the wrong direction, when you've got higher prices, that's when interest rates go up too. So you're seeing this repricing in the bond market on this assumption that inflation could be higher because oil prices are up again.
6: The death toll in Nepal from catastrophic flooding, more than 1,100 now, 3,900 missing. Tropical storm Edward be bringing rainfall to 2 to 3 inches per hour to places like Beaumont and Port Arthur, Texas. 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
10: Here's the official forecast. Hot and dry conditions through the rest of the week. Heat index feeling like 107 today under sunny skies. For tonight, mostly clear, 76. Sunshine, 99 for tomorrow. Thursday night, mostly clear, 75. Sunny on Friday, an expected high of 98. Friday night, partly cloudy and 75. Saturday, scattered afternoon showers and 98. Saturday night, partly cloudy, our low 74. I'm Craig Allen on WGOW.
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0: The blessings of a Tedsty on you and your kin. Thank you for letting me be of service to you on the day that we set aside to talk about the things that make you special. The things that you bring to the world that God put you here to do for your community. And that's why we fight this egalitarian socialism, because it's about taking that away from you. About telling you that somehow that's immoral. And it's manifesting all over the place. We see it with the rise of the Democratic Socialists of America. And if we continue to be gaslit away from standing up against this idea, it's going to win. As we continue to watch 40% of our electorate turn out for our elections, it'll win. Because all you have to do is make 25% of the population abjectly poor, and you win. Because the abjectly poor will vote for authoritarianism as long as they don't have to worry about being able to get groceries. But the majority of us have to gird up our loins and be brave in the face of haters, in the face of people who will say you don't care about people, when what we're talking about, the freedoms that we're talking about, are the ultimate form of caring about people. And the Eastern Orthodoxy versus the Western liberty is the battle line. And it includes Islam and the Islamist totalitarianism and the Chi-Com totalitarianism. And it's all dehumanizing because the majority of the population are just viewed as chattel for the use of the dictator. How's your morning going? This is like, geez, Joe, you just went dark right out of the bat. I'll tell you why. As the U.S. and Iran trade missile and drone strikes, Chairman Xi of China has arrived or will be arriving shortly in the Middle East to play peace man. He's going to Egypt to tell the Egyptian leadership that the Middle Eastern countries should abandon the United States and follow China's lead on their Belt and Road, because they would be a stabilizer in the region in contrast to the United States. Meanwhile, President Vladimir Putin of Russia saying, oh, I better be seen doing something too, found Masoud Pezeshkian, president of Iran, at the Shanghai Cooperation Organization summit in Kyrgyzstan, and got a photo op with him, telling the press that gathered that he's going to continue to fully support Iran versus the United States. A gathering of our own in Asheville, North Carolina, the group of 20, Secretary of the Treasury Scott Bessent said that after meetings with the leaders of the group of 20, he has secured, quote, significant support from U.S. allies for its economic campaign against Iran. Ed Markey has survived yet another primary challenger to his long run in the U.S. Senate. Markey, who's 80, defeated Congressman Seth Moulton, 47, whose campaign was built around the idea of ending the status quo. President Trump said yesterday that he is going to nominate acting Navy Secretary Hung Cao for the job permanently. He's been serving as acting Navy Secretary since John Phelan departed his job. Be interesting to see Tim Kaine interviewing Mr. Cao, since the two ran against one another for the U.S. Senate. Some tourists previously reported missing in Nepal after the catastrophic flooding have been found, and they've contacted their embassy. Many of them were Australians. Death toll has risen to 1,100 plus people dead, 3,900 missing. Apple has changed the name of Lake Ontario to Lake America in the web version of its Apple Maps. Google has done the same thing, and the FBI has seized more than $560,000 in cryptocurrency donations that were headed to Hamas. You may have heard that I write for the Daily Signal. I'm one of the folks covering Virginia politics. And in Virginia, one of the new cool kids thing is to not raise your taxes, but to allow someone else to raise your taxes on you. And that's what Virginia did in the General Assembly. They gave all your local governments a chance to raise income tax or a sales tax on you to put into a slush fund to build stuff that may or may not ever even be visible to the general public in the school capital budgets. 47 of Virginia's municipalities will be voting on this regressive sales tax this year. And that's the cornerstone of my latest column coming up later today at dailysignal.com. You get us. You also get California, Texas, Georgia, Ohio news coverage, and Victor Davis Hanson. All at dailysignal.com.
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3: President Trump calls corporate media fake news and the enemy of the people. Is he right? It's Brandon Lewis. According to recent surveys, only 3.4% of journalists are Republican. Can you trust them? 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
0: On this Ted's the morning. Save this one for the A block. Why do I call it that? It's a silly thing radio people do. Supposedly, the most important part of any morning show is right around now on the Eastern Seaboard. And if you've ever listened for any amount of time, this is usually when the big star guest or the recording of the big star guest shows up. Because big star guests don't show up at 7:20 Eastern Daylight Time. Or this is when the big cash giveaway is. But I wanted to save this naysayer, if you will, for this segment, because I got a couple of emails saying, does nobody disagree with you, Joe? That this is a concern, and shouldn't we be more worried about things like, oh, the price of gas right now? Well, you see, that's what the Eastern totalitarian wants you worried about, the immediate, because they'll come in and say, I can fix that. Look at my magic. I have a magic little red book, and I can fix your issues for you right away. They don't want you looking at the bigger picture. They don't want you saying, hey, who's behind that door? So the question is raised by Dan, who's been listening to us so far down in Provo on 1400. He said, poverty is a real issue, Joe. And you're trivializing it like it's a political game. These are people who are starving, or at least significantly suffering under food insecurity. This is Hunger Action Month, and you're acting like hunger is a state of mind or something people choose to do. Well, as a matter of fact, interestingly enough, a dear friend of mine, is a spokesperson and one of the movers and shakers at our local food bank, part of Feeding America, and we do a ton of work. Don't believe me, Les will be joining us a little while to talk about National Hunger Month with the Feeding America folks. Because conservatives, have to be in the midst of the answers. And I don't know about the food banks in Provo. Presume you have them. It's a fairly, you know, religiously rooted city, so I would imagine there are food pantries and food banks and soup kitchens and things like that to work on that aspect of poverty. One of my favorite groups, as a matter of fact, in 20 days, just under 3 weeks, I'll be doing a telethon, emceeing a telethon, and we've been doing it for decades plus, for the Salvation Army. And who roll up their sleeves and try to turn people's lives around. Just because you need a room for the night and a hot meal, that's not the end of it. That's the manifestation of it, man. So the point we're trying to make about poverty is the fact that it's a bigger deal, and you do need folks like the Salvation Army and the Feeding America folks and their network of food banks with their sleeves rolled up doing the work of helping people get out of this cycle of poverty. And some of it is driven by our indulgences, and more of our elected officials are out there saying, hey, you know what? Let's put casino games on people's phones. Allow for that. Where is Lee McGowan on that kind of predatory capitalism? Up in Canada, they love, where she's from, they love their casinos. Legalize this drug, legalize that drug. Stop kids from finding out that there is a better way to start a family than to just jump in the back seat and feel good for a few minutes and then have a baby that you're going to have to do something with. Oh, the left has their answers. But the key to me is that it's a lie. And this is something Dr. Clark and I debate about, because Dr. Clark, it's taking it on a much more pedantic level. He knows that Marxism, Maoism, is there to centralize power with a small group of decision makers. As I said, it's the smiling face on dictatorship. And Mao took it a step further, and he said, hey, I can make this Chinese-style totalitarianism pretty quickly. To me, though, and he's right. Dr. Clark is absolutely right when he says that this is about centralizing power and therefore money distribution to the chosen ones. But the lie they tell you is that it's going to equalize everything. There's going to be this mystic equity that's going to come from this Eastern totalitarianism.
11: Country, we have got to a place where we have deregulated everything so much that only a certain handful of people are actually succeeding in this version of capitalism.
0: And think about how disingenuous that statement is, or how dumb you have to be to believe it. A deregulated market means anyone can participate. And then she says that the fruit of this deregulated market is only a few people can participate. I mean, I understand Canadian public schools and whatnot. Tall, blonde hair, blue eyes, you know, master race type. I can understand she went to the head of the class without a lot of questions, right? So, you know, she becomes the pitch man for the authoritarians. But the gag is, and do we have the clip of Bezmenov saying, you know, the punchline at the end of all of this is that we don't have the clip, all right. But he, you know, he points out the fact that all these folks like Lee McGowan, who think they're going to be in power when, you know, Maoism takes over the United States, are going to find themselves up against a wall with a blindfold on, because the people they're working for, whether wittingly or not, are not going to give them any authority. You're just one of our useful, let's use the word, tool.
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3: President Trump calls corporate media fake news and the enemy of the people. 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
14: Today, midweek, tomorrow, early, the judge decides what's going to happen. I know, you know, it's, I said I was going to try to stay away from the story earlier, but now Dabo Sweeney comes to the table, and I should have realized that Tuesday is his press conference day, and that a guy who wins, you know, a couple of natties, 9 Atlantic Coast Conference titles, he can hold court and say almost anything he wants to do. See, the Tigers, let's back up a little bit of history here. Clemson has not been, you know, overly involved in the portal, and Sweeney has been very, you know, he's been criticized for it. This year, they had about 11 transfers come in, and now in the 2026 cycle, but they just had around 3 or fewer per year, you know, compared to everybody else is building their roster. Well, of course, he got the question about, you know, what's happening at LSU. They play at 7:30 in Baton Rouge Saturday night, you know, Garth Brooks calling Baton Rouge, all the music will be there, the people will be this atmosphere. It's almost worth like a plane ticket to go to the game. But anyway, Dabo held court yesterday and used all the words, tried a little humor, and he went after the program in college football. And what are we thinking in college football?
15: Grab some popcorn, kids.
14: Oh, yeah. Just sit back and enjoy. Turn it up if you'd like to.
16: I just keep my energy, my focus on, and my energy on the things that I control and the things that matter. And that's these kids here and our team. But, you know, all that outside stuff, I mean, we just kind of, no pun intended, we just stay in our lane, you know, here at Clemson. Try to. Every now and then somebody will ram into us, but we try to just kind of handle our business here.
14: Somebody gave him that line, or he worked on it all morning. Oh. It was a Jim Nance moment. We just try to stay in our lane, no pun intended. Yeah, right, Dabo. You're talking to us, okay? Oh, yeah. So with that came, all right, let's take on the system here and explain everything.
16: You know, we have no rules. There's no governance. I mean, it's a joke. There's zero rules. And when you enforce rules, somebody just goes and finds a judge to say, no, you can't enforce that rule. So never did I think I'd be living in an era like this, but that's where we are.
14: Oh, this is just way too much fun. I wish I had a sports talk show today. Wait, I got 10 minutes with Joe.
0: Hey, go ahead.
14: All over the country, so that's a good thing. Walk all right, on. So now, I mean, it went further. This is another source, so you'll hear just a little bit different in the audio. I really didn't have to explain that. However, Dabo went further into, what he did this summer as far as, preparing for the season.
16: Been spending these last week or so studying the Browns and the Cowboys and the Saints and the Bucks, trying to get ready. I actually got to go watch practice early June for the Browns, so I'm probably going to get turned in for tampering. I don't know. I wish I'd have known. I'd have paid a little more attention.
0: Oh, that's too good. Now, every Cleveland sports talk host is like, is Dabo on the short list? Dabo, yeah, Dabo for the head coaching job?
14: Yeah, exactly. with Todd Monica. But here's the some of the backstory to that, too. If you remember, it was Ole Miss who poached the kid who came from Cal, the linebacker,
0: yeah, I
14: can't remember his name, of course, this case, meaning he sat in class for a week and then took, opened his phone during class, and Ole Miss said, we want you, we'll pay you X, and he leaves Clemson, he packs his car, and of course, Dabo turns sure. in Ole Miss, and, nothing really happened, there's no real, penalties or anything, so that's just where we are, and I just thought, from a social media standpoint, just to explain my day and my thought process for each morning, I get up about 5:30 or so and try to get stuff ready. But last night, I went outside for a while. It was a beautiful night. Took a drive, down to the beach. We looked at the ocean a little bit, but then when I started to watch, Instagram and the social media posts from Dabo, I went, oh, this is so good. I had the Godfather on in the background, MGM Plus. I'm watching the original Godfather, and I'm go, the Dabo thing, that replaces what I'm doing. I post it and put it in my email. So I send it to my email so I'll have it in the morning, and I cut it up this morning because it's just, it's priceless. And just because LSU is a 10-point favorite. They have played. It was a 2-year contract, home and home. Last year, LSU won in Clemson, 17-10, and so this will be the 6th overall meeting. Who cares? Oh my God, the LSU fans are going to just, and especially if the judge says, or the stands behind the SEC and says, hey, these guys can't play. Go ahead.
0: Well, what has happened to the idea of contracting? When was the moment we decided that contracts, and I'm sorry, I was sued by, a company that shall remain nameless, and I've had 17 years of my career redacted.
14: How did you and I contract? You said, we'll take care of things. We'd like to have you back. I went, okay.
0: But then these guys can just say, I want to go to this school, so I'm tearing up my contract. Why does it seem like, and believe me, I don't promote the idea of two-tiered justice lightly, but when people can break contracts, it's simple.
14: Easily.
0: You sign a contract to play ball for a school. You can't leave until you've negotiated your way out. That contract has value. Somebody can't just come and take my house unless they're from the state tax collectors, but that's a different story. But some guy can't walk off the street and take my house saying, I left my house. I didn't like it anymore. So I'm coming in here to take yours. That's against the law. The one thing I asked the FCC to do is protect my broadcast frequencies. Simple. Just, protect the contracts. But we've ignored them. We're like, oh, that's not freedom.
14: Well, the whole thing has migrated to remember the fax machines and the kids during signing day, turning in there. their letter of intent, you know, which what was the original letter of intent.
0: Which hey, actually meant school, something. Blah, blah,
14: blah, blah. It did. So now when the, you know, the kids love the press conference at the high school in the gym with the four different hats. And then they, you know, they pick
0: they're
14: the hat.
0: LeBron James.
14: That whole thing. Well, yeah. Now they're going to have to put probably, let's see, this hat first year. Then I'm going to transfer to this school. So I'm going to put four hats on the table.
0: Oh
14: and,
0: my
14: but that's so now to predict and Friday morning, we'll know because I think it's 11 a.m. tomorrow in Baton Rouge. The judge is going to speak and try to put things together regarding what's going to happen. And if I had to pick, the judge is going to take on the SEC and they're going to stand behind their decision and the kids will be playing. Now, I saw somebody put together a very professionally produced video yesterday of maybe I can grab some of the audio, but an LSU girl going around giving a tour of the campus to Daquan Wright. It was somebody playing Daquan Wright, who is getting his meal card and going to the library, and it was just precious. It just, you know, it was going on and on about how LSU is such a special place and why would you not want to be here and so on and so forth. So anyway, and then it had Daquan Wright playing against these kids that were, you know, he's just killing them in
0: 15
14: practice.
0: Years old, right? Yeah.
14: Yeah. Yeah. It was precious. So anyway, with that, my week couldn't get any better. My Belgium nurse gets home tonight from Discover Airlines on an 11-hour flight.
0: And by the way, when he says that, he means his wife, who is
14: my nurse.
0: Went on Amazon.com and ordered a Belgium nurse.
14: She didn't come in the portal. I actually. Anyway, have a great Wednesday. We'll hype the. Court TV tomorrow, so we'll give you all the details.
0: All right, thank you, Mac. 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
19: It's just what the doctor ordered.
0: More than a decade ago, this program, this segment of my program, was invented as I was undergoing treatment for lymphoma. And I started to meet all these people who you never hear about in cancer treatments. The folks who work, as I, phrase I invented was in between infusions, or radiations. I get it. Not everyone's getting an infusion, but, it all began, with the fellow who's on the phone with us, who is here to talk about blood cancers, and National Blood Cancer Awareness Month, but he is my oncologist, and for the first time in 12 years, I think we've had a chance to speak to one another, and I've been profoundly grateful to him ever since. Dr. Craig Portell. Dr. Portell, it's so good to have a conversation with you again. How are you doing, sir?
20: With you also. Thanks for inviting us on.
0: So how have the last 12 years been? Treat any interesting patients? See any other lymph glands that had broken the skin?
20: lymphomas always surprise me, so, always get something new, so always something different. So, yeah, it's been good, though. UVA has, of course, grown substantially in that time frame, and we continue to make successes and new treatments and things.
0: Well, I know that it took them quite a while to figure out what it was, and I'm sure 12 years ago the PET scan was the state of the art, and I'm sure there are new things now. But I remember sitting in your office and looking at the results of my PET scan, and you showed me this glowing planet that was in my abdomen. And he said, and I remember you said to me, he said, you see the little black dot next to it? And I said, yeah. He said, that's the other lymph gland on its root. And that's how I know what it is now. And I thought, you know, this is the reason we invest in technology. Because otherwise, who knew, you know, how long it would have been before people could have figured out what it was that I had. It was a rare form of lymphoma. Talk about the technology that has made it easier for you to help patients quicker, doctor.
20: Yeah, so sometimes it is a little bit, it's still a little bit challenging to find at the right diagnosis. And I think sometimes it depends on, you know, how much tissue we get and biopsy materials themselves. We are getting a little bit better at some of our tests in the blood, though, doing both molecular, mutational testing, and we can.
0: Oh, no, don't lose Dr. Portell now. It's been 12 years, 12 years since I talked to him. Don't lose his call there. So you were talking about some of the things, blood tests and molecular, so now you can kind of start to test the blood and see if there's a blood cancer going on there. I guess that kind of makes sense.
20: Yeah, it's not really that great at diagnosing. It's more great at monitoring, to be honest with you. So less about the diagnosis and more about monitoring after treatment, or, you know, kind of decide is the disease still there or not, those types of things.
0: What are, and I know this is one of those daunting things until this manifestation of my own lymphoma happened. As I understand it, and we've done a few of these segments about Blood Cancer Awareness Month, it really is not something you're going to get a symptom of, Dr. Portell, unless you're really being ardently careful about it. Am I right?
20: Yeah, it's not one of those things that, you know, we think there's such a thing as catching it early, these different syndromes. Different cancers. And it can present in a multitude of ways. Like I say, I'm never really surprised at what a blood cancer can do. It's, you know, being mindful about your body and talking with your doctor about how best to figure out what these symptoms may be.
0: When you do finally, you know, start to get treatment, how has the treatments changed? I know, you know, we did a traditional infusion run, but have there become new ways of treating blood cancers? I guess that even includes bone marrow, doesn't it, Dr. Portell?
20: That's right. Yeah. Blood cancers are, cancers of the bone marrow, the lymph nodes, sometimes even the bones, mm-hmm. Really cancers of the cells of the immune system. And yeah, there are newer ways to treat blood cancers. We have more targeted agents. I think in general, we're moving away from some chemotherapy in some instances. Chemotherapy is still very, very helpful in many instances, though. So we are trying to peel back the toxicity and treat the cancers more specifically than rather just the chemotherapy, the toxic chemotherapy that we tend to think of. Mm-hmm. Now, don't get me wrong. Chemotherapy can still be very, very helpful.
0: Oh, yeah. Well, I make this comparison politically to different agendas. I said, you know, in the right amount, it saves lives. Too much of it, not so much. You're going to have a different outcome there.
20: Absolutely correct.
0: Dr. Craig Portell on with us. Now, he works with UVA. What do people across the world say? Since last we talked, a lot more people tuning into the program. Are there ways? I know the Leukemia and Lymphoma Society is a wonderful organization that I did a lot for after you finished with me. Are there best places to go to help out, to find out more about blood cancers?
20: Yeah, so Leukemia and Lymphoma Society is certainly a great place. They actually changed their name to the Blood Cancer United.
0: Oh, really?
20: So that's the, yeah. Each individual type of blood cancer has usually has their own group associated with it. Like lymphoma has Lymphoma Research Foundation. There's a disease called myelodysplastic syndrome that has the MDS Foundation. There's various different foundations that are fairly easy to find online and are very good and very supportive of patient advocacy, patient education, and do a lot of really good things for our patients.
0: And I imagine, I know that lymphoma has a bad history of recurrence, and we've got some really dramatic, you know, a friend of mine had undergone I think it's called T-cell transplants, where they basically reboot your immune system, and he wound up, you know, 10 years, you know, without lymphoma.

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7: From ABC News. I'm Sherry Preston. With oil prices up again this morning, the U.S. fires another round of airstrikes on Iran. Here's ABC Chief White House Correspondent Mary Bruce.
8: For the second time in 3 days, the U.S. launching fresh strikes, accusing Iran of trying to lay mines in the Strait of Hormuz. The Pentagon also targeting Iran's radar systems. Iran firing missiles and drones at U.S. allies, including Jordan, Kuwait, and Bahrain. Iran also accusing the U.S. of hitting civilian areas, including a wedding. Iranian state media posting video which they say shows the aftermath of the attack.
7: Only last week, the White House said it would be shifting from military to economic pressure against Iran. And just yesterday, Russian leader Vladimir Putin met with Iran's president in a show of support. The death toll in the flooding and mudslides in Nepal and China now topping 1,100, with nearly 4,000 still missing. Rescuers are trying to reach them, says ABC's Britt Clinett in Kathmandu.
9: Crews searching for more than 600 hydropower workers who may still be trapped deep inside mud-filled tunnels holed up in air pockets. Rescuers using thermal drones to get a closer look. So far, no signs of life.
7: Some tourists previously reported missing have now been in contact with officials. The Texas Gulf Coast getting slammed by Eduardo overnight.
10: Tropical storm Edward making landfall along the Texas-Louisiana border, packing winds topping 60 miles per hour, unleashing rounds of heavy rain. Up to 12 inches expected, triggering flood warnings along the coast.
7: ABC Sophie Flay, the storm moving up through east central Texas throughout the day today. The jury in the Lindsey Clancy murder trial will be back at it soon, deliberating the fate of the Massachusetts mom who admits she killed her three children but says she did it while in the grips of postpartum psychosis. Prosecutors argue she knew what she was doing at the time. 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
11: Here's the official forecast. Hot and dry conditions through the rest of the week. Heat index feeling like 107 today under sunny skies. For tonight, mostly clear, 76. Sunshine, 99 for tomorrow. Thursday night, mostly clear, 75. Sunny on Friday, an expected high of 98. Friday night, partly cloudy and 75. Saturday, scattered afternoon showers and 98. Saturday night, partly cloudy, our low 74. I'm Craig Allen on WGOW.
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0: On a Tuesday morning, a blessings of all the things God has gifted you to do and your voracious application of them to your community, who will, of course, reward you justly, and therefore you don't need to worry about what they say about you on Instagram or 4chan or Reddit. I mean, theoretically speaking, I don't know if people are talking about you on Reddit or if that's something you've coveted at all. A couple of text messages and emails came in after our segment on blood cancers. And it was really, I apologize if it was a little weird, but I haven't talked to Dr. Portell in 12 years. We finished the treatment and, you know, funny side story, if it's funny or not. My insurance only covered two PET scans. And we were at the end of what he considered to be the run, but because it was such an unusual case of lymphoma, he wasn't 100% sure from a CT scan if it was all gone or not. And he said, I don't want to do a PET scan and then find out that there's still some cancer in there. Do you mind going 3 more months? And I said, sure. He's like, really? You don't want to think about it? You know, our relationship began. He showed me that PET scan and he said, do you have any other questions? And I said, sure. Is there a chair open downstairs, meaning the infusion room? And he said, usually people want to think it over a little bit. I'm like, what's to think about? I've got the sun in my groin area and I want to get it down to a normal size again. And literally I had a lymph gland outside my skin. That's how weird a case of lymphoma I had, or how dumb I was. People said, well, do you know what? Was it stage 4 or stage 3? I said, I don't know. The lymph gland was outside. I don't know if you can, if there are grades of that. Seeley, our friend from Mesa Verde Hemp, he said, I imagine surviving cancer changes your outlook on the world regarding CBD and cancer. Medicare started a program where oncologists buy CBD oil and give it to their patients. Interesting that cancer is the first disease they pointed CBD treatments at. Oh, I know several people. Breast cancer, you know, is another one, that, the cannabinoid, there. Never mind. I mean, you start to get these prescriptions, for for the wacky tobacco in the first place. But I know the CBD oil, and several of my friends undergoing breast cancer, treatments say it's just been a godsend for the side effects and things like that. So it's good to see that they're doing that. I didn't have that. I was on a vegan diet at the time, and with a sugar restriction that had me down under 15 grams of sugar a day, which is half an orange, by the way, in case you're keeping score at home. Go look at anything that has any amount of sugar in it, even the healthy stuff, and see if you could live at under 15 grams of sugar a day. Oh, I lost a lot of weight. Oh, yes, I did. Anyway, onwards into our first things, drones and missiles trading between the U.S. and Iran. U.S. shooting missiles at Iran. Iran sending drones into friends of the United States like Kuwait and Bahrain. Meanwhile, China is in Egypt saying, I'll fix it soon. He's meeting with Egyptian leaders to say that China is ready to step in as a stabilizer. Vladimir Putin, seeing Chairman Xi cozying up to the Egyptians, had to make sure his name was mentioned in this battle, and sought out Masoud Pezeshkian at the Kyrgyzstan Shanghai Cooperation Organization meeting, got a photo op with him, and then told the press that Moscow is there behind Tehran as they need. Meanwhile, another meeting of another bunch of minds, including some Russians, in Asheville, North Carolina. The group of 20, according to Treasury Secretary Scott Bessent, the administration has secured significant support, his words, from U.S. allies towards the economic D-Day battle with the Iranians. FBI has seized more than $560,000 in cryptocurrency donations intended for Hamas, the Justice Department said Tuesday. In addition to seizing the cryptocurrency, the department said it had taken control of website domains and communication platform used for fundraising to those sites. Jeanine Pirro said, my message to Hamas is clear. Your networks are not secure. Your crypto is ours. Apple has its third new head in its company history as John Ternus took command after Tim Cook's 15-year run, growing the company to a $4.6 trillion organization. However, it is lagging behind the world of artificial intelligence, and Ternus said that will be part of his focus. Apparently also it meant changing the name of Lake Ontario to Lake America in the web version of Apple Maps. Google had done the same just a day earlier. And those are some of our first things this morning. We're heading to Shanksville, Pennsylvania in less than 10 days for broadcasts from the Flight 93 Museum there and full coverage of the 25th anniversary of the terror attacks on this nation and a airplane full of patriots who said not on this plane and made the ultimate sacrifice, never once being able to put down on paper, we pledge our lives, our fortunes, and our sacred honor. But their actions told us that. It's all brought to you by Big Ridge Guns and Archery. See something, do something, BigRidgeGuns.com and the Heritage Guide to Historic Sites.
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9: President Trump calls corporate media fake news and the enemy of the people. Is he right? 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
1: On a need to know basis, because you need to know the first thing today.
2: First thing today, Joe Thomas and Taylor Walker is, I almost feel, you know, I used to get these feelings in high school, you know, when I'd meet somebody who was so much smarter than I was, especially if they were female. She's got multiple degrees in physical education, nutritional, life coaching, and also then happens to be a professional dancer on top of it, too. So no showing off, Taylor, and thanks for visiting with us as kids are getting back to school. Is it important for, and my confession was really sort of as an entree to this, that, you know, things that appear like there are high achievement shouldn't dissuade somebody from, you know, talking to each other and feeling like, oh, I could never say anything to that person because they've done so much or they achieved so much?
3: I think more than anything, where your heart lies is how you connect with each other. So just by speaking, doesn't matter what your resume looks like. I think kindness up front is the foremost important thing.
2: Well, you
3: and
2: would have
3: everything
2: been,
3: else really falls to the wayside.
2: You would have been nice to me in high school, I can tell.
3: Absolutely, absolutely.
2: But you're also unique because when you talk about fitness, it's not just, you know, body mass index, you know, musculature and all that. You're talking about a big picture, capital F fitness.
3: Absolutely. I always say that weight loss is just a byproduct of moving your body. There are so many benefits from mental health. It's not just about the physical, but physical equals longevity. So whether I have a 70-year-old woman or I'm training a teenager, that always rings true. And I think when you are investing in your quality movement, especially after I became a mother, was one of the most humbling experiences of my life. After you become a parent, and whether you're working with a wide range of clients, movement is just beneficial, mind, body, and soul. It is definitely not just about what you look like in the mirror.
2: Well, you'll appreciate this. I know you're from New Jersey. There was an offensive lineman for the New York Jets once came back from an injury, and he was being interviewed, and the reporter said, I don't think I've ever seen you look like this. He said, yeah, I spent most of my rehab chasing my five-year-old around, and I decided after a bit if I would just do whatever my five-year-old did, and it was the toughest workouts of my life, because chasing a kid around is great activity, isn't it?
3: Definitely, and I have to be honest with you, my dad was actually a wide receiver for the New York Jets, so I myself was raised similarly, and I think it just lends itself to show it doesn't matter how high of a stage you're on, fitness is important, and you just model that behavior, but he was always kind first.
2: So I'm going to show my nerdiness here. It's not Wesley Walker, is it?
3: Sure is.
2: Oh, wow. You know, my dad, if he was still around, he'd be like, you talk to Wesley Walker's daughter, the good old days in New Jersey. But anyway, Taylor, I appreciate your time. Talk about this VIBE program and what on this subject Old Navy is up to.
3: Yeah, you know, if you look good, you feel good. And I think that lends itself to just being confident. And confidence is so important, especially for our youth. Right? So Old Navy really brings the best trends, but at quality pieces that your kids will actually want to wear. And what's more important for our families right now is it's at an incredible price point. So really this year we're getting into fun, and the VIBE is all about different things. Denim is really becoming a staple. It always has been a great item to kind of transition us from summer into fall that we know is coming here in the Northeast. But they really carry everything that your kids would want. If they want to follow a certain trend, there's low rise, baggy, cargo styles. Everything is really fashionable, but super comfy, and it's going to lend themselves once again to just feel confident in what they're wearing and about themselves. Some trends that we're seeing at Old Navy this year, there's a lot of fleece, 90s style. That was the generation I was raised in. There's also that PJ inspired trend that's alive and well, baggy fleece pants.
2: Hello?
3: but a fourth comfortable, so the kids can be really comfortable in their skin and what they're wearing to school.
2: And it's interesting because I just was talking to somebody. We in this area of Virginia, our flagship area, kids have been in school for about a week. But that's a good point of view from a parent because you get a yardstick. Maybe what was fashionable at the end of the school year in June has changed. So a kid might be thinking, now I'm out of step. So you want to, you kind of go in and say, okay, let's debrief. You've been at school for a week. Not just how are your classes going, but do you need shirts, pants, that kind of stuff, shoes?
3: All of it, right? And that's a lot for parents. And that's why I think Old Navy really brings to the forefront is something that these children can go into the store, the parents can go into the store and really feel good about what they're purchasing for their kids. But there is one thing, especially as a trainer and as a mom, that I love.
2: Hello?
3: So basically, if you're a sometimes mover, they're going out for recess.
2: Taylor, I'm sorry, I lost you there. You were saying one of the most important things, and then the cell connection, your phone dropped out.
3: Me?
2: Yeah, I hear you now. Taylor?
3: Can you hear me?
2: Yes, I can hear you now. Can you?
3: Okay, yeah.
2: So jump back to what you were saying, one of the most important things, and then the phone cut out. Just, it's like they wait for those moments when somebody says, and the most important thing, and then the phone goes out. It's like that scene from Ocean's 11. Go back.
3: You got it. So I would say one of the most important things for our children is really their ability to move. So something that Old Navy does really well is their active wear. So it doesn't matter if they're running around and doing monkey bars at recess or they're going to PE class, Old Navy is some of the best. They have a ton of options in store. They have a different line. So we have Bounce, Studio Smooth, Power Soft, and Dynamic Fleece Styles that are promise you there's going to be something for every mover. And then last but not least, Old Navy really does a variety of knits and sweaters for fall because those chilly temps are coming. And all of these are those perfect items to round out your back-to-school looks and make sure that our kids are heading into the school year feeling confident, whether it's graphics on tees or their new favorite sport, whatever it is, we're hoping that Old Navy can outfit them and really boost their confidence this school year.
2: That's great. It sounds like a great deal. It's neat to meet you. I've seen some of your work. I did not know the connection, but then again, with a name like Thomas, who can tell who you're, related to, or Walker or something like that. So neat trip down memory lane for me as well. And you have a wonderful day. And how old are your kids? It can't be more than like 3 or 4.
3: They're actually 5 and 8. I feel like I'm now what I can call a seasoned mom, but they're wonderful and they love Old Navy.
2: Well, that's it. Well, you go shopping with them, and thank you for the testimony here at Taylor Walker, and we'll talk to you again very soon.
3: Thank you so much. Nice to meet you.
2: Bye-bye. 4-8-8-2-4-2-1-7 Wesley Walker's daughter. And my dad, was cursed, as a Jets fan, his whole life. And, I don't know why. It was just, the way he decided he wanted to, punish himself by being a Jets fan there. 4-3-4-8-8-2-4-2-1-7 Hunger Action Month. Help out, as much as you can, where you can. A dollar feeds 3 people. The feedingamerica.org websites as well.
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0: Thank you for letting us be of service to you at 434-882-4217. So many text messages. We read Seeley's, and then this one, Joel wrote in monoclonal treatment. And I hope I'm pronouncing that right. Gene targeting cancer treatment and CRISPR. There's so many things, and this is another one of those places where AI can be a benefit, is sorting through medical treatments and clinical trials that it would take a team of research analysts a decade to go through. AI can sort through all of it, find commonalities, and all of a sudden find a connection that might actually lead to more breakthroughs. If, again, AI, like any inanimate object, is got to be managed by ethical people. Capitalism doesn't work if we're unethical. AI won't work if we're unethical. Democracy, our American Republic, doesn't work unless we're ethical. And I want to ask you again, now this is where the narrative has gone. This is how you lose the narrative. Because we talked about how, you know, conservatives after a while start to become liberal. We even made the point that by the end of his days there in Arizona, Barry Goldwater had become, you know, Barry Goldwater made Barry Sotero, a.k.a. Barack Obama, look conservative. Because after a time you decide maybe the fight's just not in you anymore. You listen to Marjorie Taylor Greene, who is one of the best at using parliamentary procedure to advance conservative principles, even when the conservatives weren't in the majority, has given up on it because it doesn't benefit her to be a conservative anymore. She'd rather, you know, delve into the croniest America. And this lurks outside of every door. And I was approached by somebody who's heard me in the past say, can you point to some place our immigration system is broken and then we can begin the discussion as to how do we fix it? You can't fix something until you know what's broken. It was like my conversation with Dr. Portell. He couldn't fix my lymphoma until he diagnosed my lymphoma. So you can't fix something until you know what's wrong with it. So I've said for years now, show me where America's immigration system is broken. And this ties in Virginia's Governor Spanberger at the March for, I don't know, Free Stuff. What was the march called? Was the March for Marxism or something like that?
1: And I am proud to serve as the 75th governor of the Commonwealth of Virginia.
0: Oh, boy, does
1: it. Served their time, returned home, and simply wanted the dignity of being able to fully participate in our democracy. The right to vote is about more than a ballot. It's about whether we believe that every person should have a voice in our democracy, and I do.
0: Every person. We played that ad nauseum on Monday's program, and I'm not going to subject you to too much more of it. Otherwise, you'll probably need some of Seeley's CBD oil. By the way, mesaverdehemp.com. Just saying. Presence. You should have a vote because you're here. And this was sent to me by a listener, Terry, said, Joe, you asked if there was something broken in America's immigration system. I just saw a piece with this lawyer who says there is. Take a look at what he says. So he's written a book. It's called A Common Sense Plan. And if you're going to write a book and title it A Common Sense Anything, I am immediately going to believe you're a Marxist plant. I don't care what you say. Could have every book ever written by Russell Kirk sitting on a bookshelf behind you. Doesn't mean you read them or believed them. Fixing Immigration in America is the full title of his book. A Common Sense Plan for Immigration Reform. And I thought, okay, well, here's a guy who may be at least trying to point to something that is wrong. Do you know what he says is wrong? His name is Coughlin. The central problem with America's immigration system is that the law itself can prevent people who have lived and worked in the United States for decades from obtaining legal status. That's one of those phrases the left loves. Even when they want to follow the rules. And I was suggested that I invite him on the program. I don't know if I could make it 5 minutes with him. Even when they want to follow the rules now, as opposed to the decades earlier when they broke them. You know, so Mr. Coughlin, as well-meaning as he is as an immigration attorney, and I wonder how much, you know, La Raza and these places pay this guy. But he still hasn't shown me why the folks who wanted to emigrate to this country and snuck in against the law, broke the law, couldn't have applied legally the first time. He goes on to write, millions of long-term immigrant residents are already living in our communities. Ah, here's the answer then. So if somebody steals my car and they have it for more than a month, it's theirs? If I go away on vacation and I come back and find somebody living in my house, it's theirs? I know, in Florida that was what was happening. I understand that there are states that have bad squatters laws. But that's what you're saying is if I steal something from you and do it long enough, I should just be allowed to go? Does that count for murder? If I've murdered somebody in the 60s and I've gotten away with it to this point, I should be able to cop a walk? I shouldn't get punished for it? But this is what happens. This is being promoted as a conservative answer to our immigration issue. Does that sound at all conservative to you? Of course not, but because the guy presents himself as a conservative immigration attorney, apparently shows like this one are gobbling this guy's biosolids up like crazy. I'm sorry, I have a few questions for the author before he comes on this program.
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0: On this Tuesday morning, thank you for letting me be of service to you. I appreciate everyone's attention. I like this one from Jack, who is listening WGOW AM down in Chattanooga. He says, Joe, these guys make me crazy. They show up with the most liberal ideas, yet they hang the name conservative around their neck. Can there be some sort of lawsuit, like truth in advertising kind of thing? I don't know. Yeah, maybe we could go after them the way deceptive labeling, you know, you go after these breakfast cereals that say healthy on it when it's just a pile of sugar or something like that. Maybe that's a way to do it. But understand, he's doing it to sell his book. So he wants to get on the Abby Normal show on CNN or on The View or something like that. So he'll send his book to all these shows saying, interview a conservative lawyer about immigration from the leader. We go, oh, this guy's great, and he's conservative, and he's making our case for us. So, yeah, you have every right to be frustrated with this guy who's out there pitching this woo for it. But that's what they do now. And it's not even like he's trying to – it's not like what's-her-face, not Rose McGowan – Lee McGowan, you know, who was out there trying to, you know, get herself, you know, read from the script at the Chi-Com Center. Do we still have the McGowan clip on capitalism being broken?
13: There? Many years.
14: Yes, and unfortunately, capitalism is not working like that anymore for most of the country. We have got to a place where we have deregulated everything so much that only a certain handful of people are actually succeeding in this version of capitalism.
0: And I would still like somebody who has studied even the high school level economics to say how making something unregulated concentrates the power in the hands of a few.
14: We have gone from laissez-faire capitalism to like a predatory capitalism.
0: Predatory. So if I have a farm and I sell you some watermelon, I'm preying upon you. That's our idea.
14: And where we are right now, and I've said this a million times, is like when you play Monopoly and somebody has all of the hotels on the whole board, and it doesn't matter if you're playing the game right. It doesn't matter if you're doing what you're supposed to do. It doesn't matter if you get the education, if you get the job, you are still always going to lose.
0: Always going to lose. Like, economics is a win and a loss thing. First off, they paid for those hotels, which means they worked for those hotels. They got the money for those hotels. And there's nothing in the game of Monopoly that says if you have an education, you get more dice tosses or something like that. You know, her analogy is just awful. But then again, that's what you get when your script is written in Beijing. They don't understand the idiom, I guess. Let me get to you at 434-882-4217, wrapping things nice and snugly up this morning. Who's this?
15: It's Andy. Just wanted to just let you know that we're out here fighting for you.
0: Well, I mean, you know, this is the thing, but you understand economics better than anyone I know, because you've signed the front of a paycheck, but you're also hardcore, and I mean to the core, liberal economics.
15: The rules of probably 16 different states. and never once knowingly, and that I say that knowingly, just, you know, violated whatever rules there were. I was a rule follower in the various states.
0: But is there, you know, anything?
15: There's some states that are really dependent upon sales tax, for instance.
0: Okay.
15: And there are people I will go and pick up, like, posts, like, things that...
0: For building your
15: there
0: tracks.
15: Are people who don't want to... Well, no, I'm talking about now.
0: Oh, okay.
15: I'm pretty serious art collector. And I will go to places, and I won't do business with an entity that doesn't collect the sales tax. And the people at these, like the auction places and the warehouses, they're all trying to avoid.
0: Oh, I see what you're saying. Yeah, they're liberals, but they want to avoid taxes. That's funny, isn't it?
15: Not really. I mean, they're you know, they're pseudo communists, I guess. And, you know, Florida does, you know, use the sales tax and a little bit of real estate tax. There's no income tax here. Wyoming is an interesting case, too, and what they have is no corporate tax either, which kind of an interesting thing. But, you know, they'll make it up and whatever. Yeah,
0: I mean, this is why I say, to me, the only form of transparent taxation is if I receive an invoice from the state and the city that I live in and the federal government it doesn't even have to be once a month, once a quarter, saying, here is your contribution to the federal government based on this. Because I think the 16th Amendment violates the 5th on its face. Nobody wants to take that case up. You know, I don't have a problem with the government needing taxes to do its business. It just, like the 5th Amendment says, in order for me to give up my property, my money, I need due process. You need to tell me what you need this for, and let me get through the process of figuring out whether I want to give it to you or not.
15: You're exactly right. And it's, you know, that I've been thinking about, like, spending some time in Kentucky, but the rules are, or the laws up there are so, like, anti.
0: Really?
15: Tennessee and anti-Florida. Oh, yeah, it's crazy. They have a lot of these unions that are still involved.
0: Oh, wow.
15: I mean, seriously, unions, that kind of stuff.
0: Yeah,
15: you know, and it's like those things that, you know, and so it's, you know, I have a lot of Kentucky-like centric fine art, for instance. And I'm going to do, you know, sort of a variation of loans and whatnot and gifts to kind of balance out the tax aspects of things, which are, you know, I mean, they're enormous if you levered them properly.
0: Right. No, I understand that.
15: Additional money, go school up on, you know, some kind of trade, if you will. I mean, you have one

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6: From ABC News, I'm Sherry Preston. The USS Abraham Lincoln has now docked at a port in eastern Thailand following its grueling deployment in the Middle East. The aircraft carrier was at sea for a new record, more than 250 days straight, thanks to the war that began between the U.S. and Iran. There were more strikes on Iran overnight as Pentagon officials accused the country of trying to lay mines in the Strait of Hormuz. It's a change, says ABC Chief White House Correspondent Mary Bruce.
7: Just last week, the administration signaled it was shifting strategy away from military firepower to economic warfare. As part of that economic pressure, Treasury Secretary Scott Bessent threatened to punish countries who do business with Iran. But a defiant Vladimir Putin meeting with Iran's president in a striking show of support.
6: In Nepal, 75 Americans are among the nearly 4,000 still missing 1 week after catastrophic flooding. ABC's Britt Clennett with more.
8: I'm outside a hospital in Kathmandu, and there's a quiet, somber mood here as family members, they are giving their DNA samples to identify their loved ones, including relatives of the 75 Americans still unaccounted for.
6: It never did reach hurricane strength. Instead, Edward lumbered ashore on the Texas Gulf Coast overnight as a tropical storm, now raining at a rate of 2 to 4 inches an hour. The largest in the nation public school system, New York City, saying no to AI in elementary and middle schools.
9: New York City Public Schools is banning the use of generative artificial intelligence for students from kindergarten through the eighth grade during the 2026 through 2027 school year. Mayor Zoran Mamdani says officials will use the coming year to study the technology's impact. The American Federation of Teachers says children are drowning in technology and has called for an end to student-facing artificial intelligence in elementary schools.
6: ABC's Dave Packer. Tiger Woods changing his not guilty plea in a recent DUI arrest to guilty. You're listening to ABC.
10: 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This is Jed Mescott. Temperatures are nowhere close to feeling like fall, but instead like the middle of summer. The heat wave continues this week with the worst of the heat today, tomorrow, and Friday. Emergency personnel responded to a Lebanon, Tennessee elementary school last night after a small airplane crash-landed outside. The single-engine plane ended up near the school's playground while kids were there when it went down. The good news, no one was hurt. For the first time in more than 50 years, Bill Knowles was not part of the swearing-in ceremony for Hamilton County officials. The former county clerk has retired, thanking voters for their years of support. From the Chattanooga City Council, Hamilton County's 911 executive director told members yesterday to pay their bills. It appears the city has paid just one installment on increased charges aimed at raising the pay of its operators who answer emergency calls. In news that's not good for anyone to hear when it comes to extra pay, the city is now saying it may later withhold certain amounts that are not in line with the city budget.
11: Here's the official forecast. Hot and dry conditions through the rest of the week. Heat index feeling like 107 today under sunny skies. For tonight, mostly clear, 76. Sunshine,

0: 99 for tomorrow. Thursday night, mostly clear, 75. Sunny on Friday, an expected high of 98. Friday night, partly cloudy and 75. Saturday, scattered afternoon showers and 98. Saturday night, partly cloudy, our low 74. 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

0: So he recognizes that there are many more than two biological sexes. In fact, there are six.
1: Yes. And God is genderless. God is genderless. Never mind the Father and the Son and the Holy Ghost, and never mind any of that. Never mind the ritualistic circumcision of Jesus himself. They're all scholars, aren't they? That's James Talafrico. Talafrico, another head case that the Democrats want to send to the United States Senate, because it turns out they're all mentally ill. And the mentally ill have organized. They're very organized mentally ill people now. Just extraordinary, extraordinary stuff. I follow the news. Perhaps you're aware of that. I follow the news. I follow closely. I never stop following the news. It's a cross that I must bear. The Washington Post, they're very upset because a Haitian was run over by a car and killed. And as I understand it in the Washington Post, it's Trump's fault. It's Trump's fault that a Haitian immigrant who was here under temporary protected status, you know, the Democrats give temporary protected status to, for example, Haitians, that goes on for decades. They don't know what the word temporary means. The Democrats don't. And it's just about opening the floodgates, open your pearly gates and all that good stuff. But Pierre Damas Bell, he has a family here in the United States, and the Washington Post says, yeah, sure, this is what happened. They say that Pierre Damas Bell, Haitian, that his family says he took his own life on a busy highway after the Trump administration canceled protections for thousands of Haitian immigrants, and ICE officers placed him in an ankle monitor. Why would they do that? Why would they place him in an ankle monitor? It's probably has something to do with his ankle, I guess. Isn't that great? And it's a sad story. It's terrible. A young man killed by a car. But here in the Washington Post, it's Trump's fault that a Haitian immigrant who had grown increasingly distraught. He'd grown increasingly distraught. You know that can be when you lose your temporary protected status. After losing his protection from deportation and being outfitted with an ankle monitor, he was run over and killed on Monday in what his family believes was a suicide. Now, nobody else has any reason to believe that, but they say, oh, he committed suicide, and it's Trump's fault. Pierre Damas Bell, 20 years old, parked on the shoulder of Interstate 70, I-70, in Springfield, Ohio, sometime before 8:45 a.m. He got out of his vehicle and walked into westbound traffic. Sure, Ohio State Highway Patrol said. He was hit by a tractor trailer. Was it driven by an illegal alien with a Class 3 license? Because that's, isn't that great? Hit by a tractor trailer and pronounced dead at the scene. That's terrible. But like an estimated 350 Haitian immigrants, Bell had recently lost temporary protected status, which is given to people fleeing nations that are beepole nations. You know how they are. Isn't that amazing? So they got that. But the Washington Post, they said to the family says, oh, he committed suicide because he lost temporary protected status. And he didn't have it for 19 years, but I think the Haitians have had it for about 19 years. It's temporary, and it's protected status, but it goes on forever. And 350,000, the Democrats just gave 350,000 Haitians protected status because I think they had something sexual with the Democrats, I'm pretty sure. But there it is. 350,000 Haitians lost their temporary protected status. They are fleeing nations that are experiencing disaster. And Haiti had an earthquake like 25 years ago or something. So they still enjoy temporary protective status because it was a natural disaster decades ago. Something like that. He had a pending asylum claim, but had been summoned to an Immigration Customs Enforcement office after the Superior Court allowed the Trump administration to proceed with canceling the status for Haitian recipients. Therefore, he walked into traffic, and it's Trump's fault. They got it all figured out. It's right here in the Washington Post. They don't actually need facts or anything. They just take what they have and go with it. It's an old line in newsrooms. Go with what you've got, right? And make up the rest. That's the second part of that. Federal immigration agents placed an electronic monitoring device on his ankle, which is one way the agency tracks immigrants and it's seeking to remove from the country. That's because, you know, he's not here legally anymore, and we have an immigration system. The Democrats believe we should not have any immigration system. We should be wide open. It should be the wild, wild west, and everyone should be free to come in and to steal billions and billions of dollars from us. Because the Democrat Party just, man, oh man. Yeah, Bell came to the United States in 2024 to reunite with his parents, who had fled Haiti 3 years before. Notice they never say why they have temporary protected status. That's not in the Washington Post piece, because they don't report the news. They're a Democrat Party propaganda outlet, and they spin everything on behalf of the Democrat Party. ICE said its records show he entered through CBP-1. That's a mobile app that the Biden administration established. They created you can go to your phone, and that's how you, punch this in, and you get into the United States, and then you're here, and you can start stealing stuff right away. And then the Washington Post will write your obituary. Isn't that amazing? Established for immigrants, the app, they created an app online for people to enter the country, at a port authority and request asylum, and the Democrats did that for, they just wanted as many millions and millions of people from every beep hole country on earth to come into the United States. But there it is. Yes, sir. I'm telling you. Yeah. And they got the Washington Post even went and found a pastor to say that his heart is broken and it's all Trump's fault because Trump got your temporary protected status for decades and decades because there was an earthquake and it's Haiti. Where's barbecue? Because barbecue is the head cannibal of the cannibal gang in Port-au-Prince. I wanted to share that one with you because it's the Washington Post, and this morning they're very excited to be putting this stuff out there. They're really something. But we've got good morning to you and happy Wednesday. You know what that means? Hump day in the Clinton household. Hillary has to be out of the house by now. I'm looking at my watch now, and she's got to be out by now because Bill Clinton is still Bill Clinton, and he's old and crusty, and he's a member of the Zipper Club, as Larry King once described him. He was talking about the scar on his chest for heart surgery, though. It wasn't even a double entendre to Larry, because Larry didn't understand most words, and that's true. That's
2: right. I'm really glad to see you here and still up and going.
3: We're both in the Zipper Club. By the way, you looked very good last week in the briefing room at the White House. By the way, the suits wanted me to remind you what the Zipper Club is. It's
1: if you've had
3: open heart surgery.
1: The suits.
3: They have to zipper it up. So
1: yeah,
3: I thought everyone in the world knew it, but apparently.
2: I'm glad you clarified that.
1: I'm glad you think, because everybody knows I'm a member of the Zipper Club down at the internship program at the White House, too. The suits wanted me like he's some kind of everyman. Now it's hey Larry, you're talking to Bill Clinton. Maybe Zipper Club is not really even a double entendre because nobody knows that as the heart surgery club. But never mind that. So Bill Clinton takes over the house on hump day. Hillary has to get out lickety split, and then also here today on the Chris Plant Show. What does that mean? We have mailbag day. That's right. It's mailbag day today here on the Chris Plant Show. And very few zippers involved in all of that. But in the Bill Clinton household, that's a different thing altogether. We did open with a little bit of James Talafrico for you. And I got some more Talafrico for you, too, because he's talking about, just a few years ago, he's on video, he's talking about dismantling capitalism because, you know, today's Democrat Party is their Mao Zedong-loving, Hamas-adoring lunatics, mental illness. They all have gender dysphoria, all that stuff. But James Talafrico demanded the dismantling of capitalism. And that's not all, because there's actually more. It's not just capitalism, because there's more. And Talafrico, this is the guy they want to be a member of the United States Senate. The Senate, just extraordinary, extraordinary stuff. These people that they're running for the Senate. And I've got an update for you on the crazy woman with a knife that murdered a beautiful, wonderful young mother in New York City in Times Square. And the Democrats, that means the news media, they don't care. They genuinely don't care. This is the country that they're building. Illegal aliens from Haiti, mentally ill people with giant daggers, massacring people in Times Square, New York. And it's all just lovely, just fine for these people. Honestly, and we've got a lot going on with trials and, you know, crime and punishment and all that stuff, and it's all Democrat related, all of it. And I'm not trying to make it that way. It's just the way that it is. But we've got all kinds of madness going on, I am telling you. And one of them is the trial. You know, the nice lady that Lindsay Clancy, who murdered her three children. No question whether she killed her three children. Is she a mental case? Well, of course she is. She murdered three children, and coincidentally, they were her own children, not somebody else's children. And then she tried to kill herself. I'd say she's probably not at peak performance here. She's probably not doing as well as she would have liked, as her parents would have liked. It's kind of a messy situation. But they have a jury of nine women and three men. And they couldn't reach a verdict. And so it's a hung jury. What kind of a jury is that, Michael? It is a hung jury. That's what it is. It's like Cleavon Little in Blazing Saddles. It's completely crazy. The hung jury, and that's nine women and three men. I called this early on that this would be a hung jury, and now it is at least for the moment a hung jury, and she did it, and there is no question whether she did it. The question is whether she's nuts or not, and then you get nine women. The age span of the jurors is age 20 to age 70. And I'm thinking we've got a young woman, maybe more than one young woman on the jury, who are kind of siding with the, I'd kill them too lobby, because the maternal instincts of the Democratic Party, not what they used to be, I think it would be fair to say. But the jury was sent home yesterday, hung jury, and they're supposed to come back. They are coming back today, and they have to get back to trying to sort it out. The judge is telling them, don't let this be hung jury. They'd have to retry it, the whole thing, and have to start over again, weeks and weeks long, the trial. And they'd need to do a better job of voir dire of jury selection in the next trial. But this is kind of an amazing one. And he's still, the judge, pressuring the jury, nine women and three men, to come to a verdict. But at this point, I think it would be reasonable to guess that since they haven't come to a verdict thus far, that they will continue to not come to a verdict, and we will get a hung jury. And then we'll find out that it was one of the women or two of the women. I don't want to generalize, but you don't have to be Nostradamus to decode this one. And we'll see what's happening here. But it is pretty wild that we've got that hung jury situation going on there. We're keeping a close eye on that. She could still be found guilty, but that seems the least likely outcome, because Democrats. And then there's the not guilty, but by reason of insanity, and she should go to insane asylum, right? And that, actually, they've got another woman in New York City that just murdered a young mother of, I think, a five-month-old baby, vice president, bank vice president, young woman, doing everything right, living in New York City, murdered by a mentally ill woman using giant daggers. I think she had just stolen them from Target or something, right? And the Democrats like, yeah, well, you know, these things happen in New York, and they happen because of Democrat Party policies that throw all of the mentally ill people out into the streets, and they happen in Washington and in Chicago, these things, because our solution for mental illness is to give them daggers and push them out the door onto the street and see what happens. That's a Democrat Party policy. It leads to a lot of murder, just like the open borders and all the illegal aliens and gang members and Tren de Aragua and MS-13 lead to a lot of bad things. And in the meantime, Talafrico, running for the Senate, wants to dismantle capitalism, but that's not all. It's not just capitalism that he wants to. It's, I don't know, he wants to dismantle white supremacy, all right? And he's a white supremacist, and he wants to dismantle climate change. Climate, how do you dismantle climate change? Nobody knows. These are Democrats running for the United States Senate. This is a peculiar time in which we live. We're at 888-630-9625, 888-630-9625, and that's not all. Updates out of New York. I got Maryland crime stories for you, too. One heck of an LGBTQIAA story. And will the Democrats in the House of Representatives condemn socialism? Well, the results are in. The vote has been had, and I've got those numbers for you. 888-630-9625.
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0: bum, bum, bum. Did you see that the Dolly Parton has a star on the Walk of Fame in Hollywood, California? You know, where you get a star with your name on it, and then it's got a little symbol of what your special talent was. And for her, there's a record album on her star, the Walk of Fame. And people had brought up, because she died, you know, in case you didn't follow that in the news, she died at the age of 80, Dolly Parton did, and she was always a ton of fun and just a riot, and everybody loved her except for some Democrats. And here it is, Dolly Parton's Hollywood Walk of Fame star has been vandalized, because, you know, it's the United States of America in 2026, and the Democrats, they teach everyone to hate everything and everyone. They do a pretty good job of that. That's about all they do a good job of. But Dolly Parton's Hollywood Walk of Fame star has been vandalized. There were flowers had been left there, like it was Princess Diana, lots of flowers. And the vandal or vandals went and stole, threw away all the flowers, and then attacked her name and scratched her name up and scratched up the star and scratched up the record album. And looks like they had to use really heavy metal thing to do that with, and vandalizing the heck out of Dolly Parton's star on the Walk of Fame. Why is that? Why would they do that? It's because of mental issues. Speaking of mental issues, Tyler Robinson, you know, assassin, Democrat assassin, assassinated Charlie Kirk, got a trial. He pled not guilty yesterday. Everybody knows he's guilty as hell, but he's a Democrat. And there was a Democrat woman arrested outside of the courtroom of the Lindsey Clancy trial. Wait till you hear this.
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0: Okay. Now, yeah, watching a lot of murder. They got the lady that murdered three children. The Democrats love the murderer. They've got the assassin of Charlie Kirk. They love him. The Democrats are on his side. The Democrats, let's face it, they love murder. They're the party of murder. And Times Square, got updates on that one. The nice lady minding her own business, murdered by a psycho that the Democrat Party put on the street and gave a big knife. Actually, I think she stole the big knife, but she's mentally ill. They're kind of all mentally ill, aren't they? Now, let me go. I want to share with you Talafrico, James Talafrico, because James Talafrico is a Democrat running for the United States Senate, and the Democrats want him there. They actually want this guy to be in the United States Senate, and I don't. I would say that I don't. And I got every time I go to Google him, I actually Google Talafrico now instead of Talarico. His name is Talarico, but I think it was Vince Colonnais that labeled him Talafrico. Talafrico, and I call him Talafrico so much that I Google Talafrico, but his real name comes up Talarico, and it's pretty remarkable stuff. But this guy is a radical. He's a leftist, an extremist. He's allegedly an educator, a teacher or something. I mean, just he's a Texas House of Representatives. And now they said, hey, this guy's a total freak. He's a super freak. He's super freaky. Let's run him for the United States Senate. That sounds like a really good idea. And I want to share this audio. New video has emerged of him from all of 5 years ago, which when you're a Democrat might as well have been 400 years ago, because they scrub it from your record. It's no big deal. And I want to play this audio for it, because, and when I heard it this morning, and the first time I heard it was this morning. And I said, well, that's pretty amazing, isn't it? He takes it all in. And what does he want to do? He wants to ban the global warming. He wants to ban white supremacy, whatever that is, and he wants to ban various things. Here is Talarico in this newly emerged video of the man who would be the senator from Texas. It's amazing. It sounded like this.
1: Communities of color receive the most harm from the impacts of climate change,
0: communities of
1: yet
0: color
1: receive the least government support to deal with it. Tell us
0: climate
1: about
0: change.
1: One of the committees you are on or hope to be on, and the most important actions that committee could take to fight for climate justice and mitigate the impacts of climate change for all Texans.
0: That's right. Climate justice, because climate justice is what they're after. Now, if anyone ever asked one of these freaks what climate justice means, there would be no answer. But no reporter will ever ask him, because all the reporters are freaks. And they're lazy, and they're intellectually inept, and they're not reporters. They're just Democrats. But, yeah, it's people of color and communities of color suffer most from climate change. Because if you stand here, the climate is worse than it is if you stand there. If you live in this neighborhood, the climate of the earth is worse than it is in this neighborhood than it is in that neighborhood. And he needs climate justice. This is 2020. Now the year is 2020. He was at the Sierra Club. So naturally he's talking about the weather, because you hang out with the Sierra Club, all they do is talk about the weather. They say, hey, weather's kooky, isn't it? Yeah, sure is. What do you think? Just nuts. And here's Talafrico. He's not done yet, because he wants to, and what is the, listen to the language that he used. And he talks about the Utes. You know, what's a Ute? He talks about the Utes, young activists. He says, and they're drawing lines all over the place. They mean it. They're serious. And climate change and white supremacy and capitalism, and they love socialism. Here is Talafrico in 2020.
2: Yeah, and I am so thankful that you asked this question, and also thankful that young activists have really drawn the link between climate change and white supremacy and capitalism in our country. And I think only ending the ways that all three of those oppressive systems work together, are we going to be able to begin the process of dismantling them?
0: Those three oppressive systems. This is what the mentally ill person said. Three oppressive systems, Now, one of these systems is white supremacy. That's a system, and it's oppressive. And give me an example of that. Is that because Barack Obama's half-white side was oppressing his half-black side when he was elected twice to the presidency of the United States? Because I remember that being quite oppressive. Obamacare is oppressive, but it's, yeah, three oppressive systems. And the three oppressive systems are white supremacy, capitalism, and climate change. That's a system. Climate change is as described by Talafrica, and it must be dismantled. The system of climate change must be dismantled. The system of capitalism must be dismantled, which is communist warfare worldwide, as we've had for a century. The Korean Peninsula, the Vietnam War, the Cold War, the invasion of Eastern Europe, the Latin America, Africa. You got Pol Pot in Cambodia. Let's not leave that out. None of that is oppressive, of course. Most oppressive system in the history of humankind is what the left stood up in the 20th century. And the left is trying to breathe it back to life here. Extraordinary. But, he's talking about these systems that are oppressive that need to be dismantled. And those oppressive systems that must be dismantled are capitalism, naturally, white supremacy, because that's everywhere, you know, and climate change. Climate change. Isn't that great? Just wonderful. And CNN, this hit the internet yesterday, and CNN decided they were going to put it on their late night TV. Newsnight. They have a show called Newsnight. It's at night. And they have got an anchor lady who's not a journalist at all, whose name is Abby Phillip. And Abby Phillip said, oh, yeah, we've got a new Talarico video that we want to share with you, because he said that he wants to dismantle capitalism and climate change and, of course, white supremacy. He is a white supremacist. He's white, and he's running for the Senate of the United States of America. That's pretty supreme, I've got to say. That's more supreme than a double cheeseburger. But here is CNN last night, Abby Phillip, introducing just a small portion of the video. We just played the audio portion for you because we're on the radio, but we not the TV. But here is Abby Phillip last night setting up a shorter clip of that Talafrico.
3: Tonight, is capitalism oppressive? 6 years before becoming the Democrat Senate nominee for Texas, State Representative James Talarico sure seemed to believe that was true.
2: Young activists have really drawn the link between climate change and white supremacy and capitalism in our country. And I think only ending the ways that all three of those oppressive systems work together are we going to be able to begin the process of dismantling them.
3: Those remarks, which were unearthed by CNN's K-File, come from a Sierra Club forum Talarico was participating in back in 2020. But at a time that he's hoping to broaden his appeal, Talarico has been forced to walk back his history of progressive politics. Which spokesperson for the campaign told CNN that Talarico has already acknowledged some of his past comments, quote, missed the mark, and Talarico called them cringy. It is what some people are calling peak woke. It's almost like mad woke Mad Libs in
0: it's peak
3: statement.
0: Woke. It's peak woke, and they all laugh, and they got a panel, and they're, he's made some comments, like he wants to exterminate every Jew on earth, but he's walked that back. He hasn't, but other Democrats have. And they, Abdul Rahman Muhammad, I'll say it, and he said all kinds of crazy stuff, and the media says, oh, he's walked that back. Because when you're a Democrat, honestly, you could be Joseph Goebbels for 4 years, with the Socialist Workers Party of Adolf Hitler. And if you say, well, I don't believe that anymore, then the entirety of the American news media would say, oh, he's walked that back. And then you'd be off the hook for the things that you yourself have said, because, you know, but it's good to be a Democrat. And the oppressive, and they all laugh on CNN. Ha, ha, ha. Oh, he's walked those back. And he not those specifically. But he just laid out there, well, some of my previous positions were too woke, and I've walked them back. And then the news media takes it from there. And anything that they find offensive while they're on the set talking about them, they say, oh, he's walked that back. Then he doesn't have to do it specifically. They just do it for him because they are the media, they're having sex with the Democrat Party. They're dating, and that's what they do. It's good to be a Democrat. I like to say it's good to be a Democrat for that very reason. Just extraordinary. All right, let's go, Michael, to the telephones and talk to the great American people, because that's what we do here. We're America. We're not like CNN or something where you just come out and make ridiculous stories up out of thin air and all that. But let's go to, and then the news media, oh, he's walked those back. And then they come to the panel. Ha, ha, ha. Oh, ho, ho, ho. Oh, it's so fun. Capitalism is oppressive, and so is climate change. And we're going to have to undo that whole thing. We've got to get rid of capitalism and climate change and white supremacy. They keep coming up with this white supremacy stuff. There were 34 people shot. Is that the final number? In Chicago over the weekend? Not a single one of them shot by a white supremacist. It would be big news if any of them had been shot by white supremacists. But zero of them were shot by anywhere in the country. The news media doesn't actually cover those stories because they're not a legitimate news media. They're Democrat Party hot tubbers. They're in the hot tub giving hot oil massages to one another. They're dating. All right, let's go to the telephones, Michael. We are at 888-630-9625. Let's go to Roy calling from Winston-Salem, North Carolina. You can call me Roy. Roy, you're on the Chris Plant Show.
4: Hi, Chris. Love the show. Chris, I'm an old guy. I voted for Carter, our first president.
0: Uh-huh.
4: He was a nuclear engineer, a peanut farmer, a governor. He had success in his life. A nice guy.
0: Uh-huh.
4: And until recently, the worst president ever because of his poor policies. You know, Trump is a successful businessman, smart, hard to keep up with all of his successes. But the Democrats have candidates who are not serious. They're front runners at cute farmer bartender. You know, what would we do if these people were in charge? And the media just supports them. It's like a TikTok video. The better TikTok video makes you qualified. This is dangerous, Chris.
0: Yeah, it is. Yeah.
4: We can't afford. This is a dangerous time.
0: We need
4: serious people.
0: Mm-hmm. Oh, I can't disagree with anything you said. In fact, I have to confess every now and then, Roy, that my first vote was for Jimmy Carter, and I have to, it's part of my penance, I have to admit that out loud from time to time. And that was before I came to my senses, and then Ronald Reagan thankfully became president, and my eyes were opened, and it changed everything for me, and probably the same thing happened to you, Roy, I'm guessing. But you're right, on paper, Jimmy Carter, Naval Academy, he was trained as a nuclear engineer by the Navy, and amazingly, he still couldn't pronounce the word nuclear, Roy.
4: That's right. You know, Chris, I was in a bookstore yesterday, and there was this soy boy behind the counter. I asked him if he had Trump's book on immigration. He just looked at me with anger, and he said, pointing to the door, said, "Get the heap out of here." And I said, "Yeah, that's the one. Do you have it in paperback?"
0: Come on. That's good. That's funny. But did that really happen?
4: Well, no, it did not, Chris.
0: Okay, well, that's good. That's funny. Yeah, you get the heck out of here, and that's funny. Yeah, you have Trump's book. And I tell you, any bookstore in Washington, D.C., you walk in and ask for Trump's book, and there might be a trap door that would open beneath you to a flaming pit where people are screaming because the Democrat Party. Well, look, Roy, you called in. You confessed in public that your first vote was for Jimmy Carter, and that's sad for everyone that voted for Jimmy Carter. It is. But he did, on paper, he was a governor, Naval Academy grad, nuclear engineer, and he always said nuclear right to his last day. That's always bothered me. You know, when I was like 5 years old, I learned the word nuclear, and I saw adults even back then saying nuclear, and I would tap my mother on the back of the hand, and I'd say, is he mispronouncing the word nuclear? And she'd say, yes, he is, honey, don't follow him. You pronounce it correctly. But Jimmy Carter, trained as a nuclear engineer by the United States Navy, could never pronounce the word nuclear. That was a clue right there. That was a sign early on that we should have recognized that this is not the right guy for the job. And then I also remember, Roy, that the Democrats, they said that Ronald Reagan was going to lead us to nuclear war with the Soviet Union. And they made posters of him. They called him Warhead, and they made his head shaped like a ballistic missile, and he was going to get us all killed in a nuclear war. And then, you may remember, Roy, he was the first president in the history of the world, the first world leader in the history of humankind, to reduce the number of nuclear weapons on Earth with the, first of all, it was Richard Nixon with the SALT Treaty, SALT I and SALT II, Strategic Arms Limitation Treaty, right? SALT I and SALT II. And then President Reagan came along, the START treaties, right? The Strategic Arms Reduction Treaties, the first time that the U.S. and the Soviet Union reduced the number of nuclear weapons on Earth. And that was Ronald Reagan, all driven by Ronald Reagan. And everything the Democrats said about Ronald Reagan was a lie. It was a fraud. It was the opposite of the truth. And it, you know, we were, this came up yesterday in some of the audio we played, Roy, where talking about Iron Dome in and Democrats saying, oh, yeah, Barack Obama stood up Iron Dome for Israel. And then he sent people over his own political team to defeat Benjamin Netanyahu on Election Day. But it was Ronald Reagan that started the missile defense program, and the Democrats mocked it. They called it Star Wars, and which was kind of a cool name for it anyway. But the Ronald Reagan administration started missile defense, shooting down a bullet with a bullet. Oh, that's impossible. And Reagan made it happen. Reagan was going to lead us to nuclear war. Reagan reduced the number of nuclear weapons on Earth. Jimmy Carter didn't. He didn't really do anything good. Roy, fun talking to you. Winston-Salem, beautiful. Yeah, Jimmy Carter. Funny story about the bookstore, too. I like that. That was great. Thanks, Roy.
5: 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It's pronounced nuclear.
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12: 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Is he right? 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
0: Ah, yes. Uh-huh. Whack-a-doodle-doo. Telefrica. Got to dismantle capitalism. We'll dismantle white supremacy. They're going to dismantle white supremacy. They don't know what that is. They can't explain it. They can't explain capitalism either. And they're going to dismantle climate change, and it's about time. Democrats have been talking about the weather for long enough. It's past time that they fix it. Got to fix the whole thing. Also, did you see the foolish Canadian Prime Minister? He's not the smartest guy in the world, let's be honest. And he's a carny. Carny. You know, smells of cabbage, small hands. Got a long, long family history of being carnies. But the Canadian Prime Minister, his name is Mark Carney, said that he's only going to make a trade deal with Donald Trump in the United States, he says, when quoting now, when the American

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1: An 8-month-old Callan then tried to kill herself, jumping from a 2-story window, leaving herself partially paralyzed.
2: The jury is not sequestered. In another courtroom, this one in Florida, Tiger Woods has changed his plea from not guilty to guilty in a DUI accident from earlier this year. As a part of the deal, he must give up his license for 5 years. Hiring last month across the country a lot slower than expectations.
3: Using data from 26 million private sector employees nationally to measure job creation, ADP has found that 38,000 positions were gained in August against analysts' expectations of 47,000. That's the slowest pace of job creation since January. The sector showing gains: education, healthcare, construction, and the leisure and hospitality industry.
2: That's ABC's Jim Ryan. The U.S. striking Iran overnight, CENTCOM says, in retaliation for Iran laying mines in the Strait of Hormuz. In Nepal, work continues 1 week after the catastrophic floods that claimed 1,100 lives. ABC's Britt Clenett is in Kathmandu.
4: Crews searching for more than 600 hydropower workers who may still be trapped deep inside mud-filled tunnels holed up in air pockets. Rescuers using thermal drones to get a closer look. So far, no signs of life.
2: Nearly 4,000 people are still missing. New York City banning in all public school classrooms, kids younger than high school, all AI. High schoolers will get lessons on how to use it responsibly.
5: 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This is Jed Mescott. Temperatures are nowhere close to feeling like fall, but instead like the middle of summer. The heat wave continues this week with the worst of the heat today, tomorrow, and Friday. The word gondola may never be heard again, or it may be heard all the time after September the 21st. That's when the town council of Lookout Mountain, Georgia, will finally vote on the project. This would take visitors on an aerial ride up and down the mountain to Rock City. It's a first, and we say congratulations to Janet Ryberg, who takes over the top spot at EPB. The daughter of immigrants from Vietnam, she is the first woman and person of color to lead the utility in its 91-year history. And finally, it's a thumbs up for President Trump from the National Park Service that is backing him on his proposed arch, despite what many say are adverse effects to the sight line between a host of iconic landmarks in Washington, including the Washington Monument and Lincoln and Jefferson Memorials. It'll be a 250-foot-tall memorial. Many people are saying the arch is likely to disrupt the historical significance of dozens of sites. Well, the arch is intended to commemorate the 250th anniversary of the Declaration of Independence and to serve as a visual tribute to American veterans and national history.
6: Here's the official forecast. Hot and dry conditions through the rest of the week. Heat index feeling like 107 today under sunny skies. For tonight, mostly clear, 76. Sunshine, 99 for tomorrow. Thursday night, mostly clear, 75. Sunny on Friday, an expected high of 98. Friday night, partly cloudy and 75. Saturday, scattered afternoon showers and 98. Saturday night, partly cloudy, our low 74. I'm Craig Allen on WGOW.
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3: Yeah, and I'm so thankful that you asked this question, and also thankful that young activists have really drawn the link between climate change and white supremacy and capitalism in our country. And I think only ending the ways that all three of those oppressive systems work together are we going to be able to begin the process of dismantling them.
4: That's right. We've got to dismantle capitalism, because capitalism is tied to white supremacy, which has to do with climate change. Says James Talafrico, the Democrat nominee to go to the United States Senate from Texas, of all places. Talafrico. That's right, got to get rid of capitalism. And white supremacy and capitalism go together like carrots and peas. White supremacy. He is a white, what's the opposite of a supremacist? he is an inferior white, I think, might be his problem. Talafrico. Looks like inbreeding there. I don't know a lot about his family, but I'm going to guess there's a lot of, there are close family ties there, because that's pretty freaky. But there he is. He's going to take care of all that. He just wants to be a member of the United States Senate. Is that too much to ask? Huh? Come on. That's right. He's the Democratic nominee to go to the United States Senate from the Republic of Texas. And he's going to dismantle capitalism by going after white supremacy, because that's linked, tied very directly to capitalism. And then climate change. Something about climate change in there, too. They're all mental dwarves. Can you say dwarves, or do you have to say midgets? Which is it, Michael? Are they mental midgets, or are they mental dwarves? Are they mental little people? What is the thing with that? That's pretty amazing stuff. Yes, it is. Again, a very happy Wednesday to you, and welcome back. We are, because it's Wednesday, it's mailbag day, and Michael tells me it's a mailbag day, and that it's the, I didn't really announce it yesterday, but mailbag questions for me to take in today's radio broadcast, and I look forward to that. But I am marveling still at Talafrico, who's going to dismantle capitalism along with white supremacy, and he's going to dismantle climate change, because, you know, you got to dismantle climate change. And isn't that amazing? And then he was asked about it afterward, and he's got a spokesperson who has no gender, just a spox, who says, oh, no, he's a proud capitalist. And every so I want to dismantle capitalism and do away with it. And then you say, you're anti-capitalist? And he says, no, I'm a proud capitalist. That means you're mentally ill. You probably shouldn't be allowed to own firearms, just for one thing. Probably shouldn't be allowed to vote either. Maybe drive a car. Shouldn't be driving a car. Isn't that amazing? Yeah, but in a private Zoom call with Austin, Texas Sierra Club, a lot of activists, environmental activists, and it's Austin, Texas. It's where the least Texas of Texans live, in Austin, Texas. And Talafrica says capitalism is an oppressive system that he wants to dismantle, and so is white supremacy. It's I don't see a lot of evidence of it, except the Democrats chose Joe Biden to be president based on nothing. But he was just the old guy who groped women every time he had a chance, so they chose him. And Talafrica is happy about the young activist because, you know, they draw a link between climate change and white supremacy and capitalism in our country. These three oppressive systems, all three of those oppressive systems, he said, got to work together to be able to begin the process of dismantling them. Going to dismantle capitalism, going to dismantle climate change, because that's what he said. He doesn't know what these words mean, and he's going to dismantle white supremacy, even though he is one. That's a little semantic joke there. These guys, aren't they amazing? And we remain at 888-630-9625. In New York, where the Democrats throw all of the mentally ill people out onto the sidewalk to fend for themselves until they die or until they commit a really major crime and they get thrown in prison, because they shut down all their mental institutions, and so has Washington, D.C. and Chicago and most of the United States of America. So what happens to mentally ill people that used to be in mental institutions? We throw them on the sidewalk, and we tell them, you're on your own. You're on your own. Right? That's another Blazing Saddles moment, isn't it? You're on your own. And that's what we do with crazy people. Well, a crazy lady in New York City. Perhaps you've heard of it. It's a big city in the Northeast. New York City, a crazy prison. Just amazing. They had this woman murdered, and it was terrible. And I've gotta say that it happens all the time in New York. It's completely crazy. There was a man on the television this morning who was attacked in Penn Station in Manhattan a while back, and he was stabbed and nearly murdered. He was one of several people stabbed and nearly murdered. But the latest is a Times Square attack by a crazy person who had to be gunned down and killed by the police because she had two big knives, one in each hand, and she's mentally ill and has a long history of mental illness. And she apparently went to a Target store and stole two big knives, went out to Times Square, murdered a nice lady, just completely crazy, and injured a second person. And the Democrats say, well, what do you want us to do? But here it is. Woman killed in Times Square stabbing. Suspect shot dead by police. Sure. A 32-year-old woman has been killed. She's got, I think, a 5-month-old baby at home. She was married 2 years ago. She's a young woman. And a 32-year-old woman, mother, wife, and bank vice president, has been killed, and another victim is in the hospital following a double stabbing in Times Square, New York City, late Monday afternoon. The suspect, a woman wielding two knives, was shot by police and killed, in fact. All three people were taken to hospital, where the female victim and the suspect were later pronounced dead. Mayor Zohran Mamdani told a news conference that, and he is the guy who's responsible for this. He likes murder. The deceased victim was later identified as Erin, E-R-I-N, a nice lady. Piacenti. And a Bank of America employee, turns out she's vice president at the Bank of America. The male victim remains in stable condition. New York Police Department, the commissioner there, Jessica Tisch, described the attack as unprovoked and said the stabbing took place, two stabbings, 20 seconds apart. Citing preliminary information, the police commissioner, Tisch, said the NYPD, the call center, received several 911 calls at approximately, they give a 24-hour time, 16:24, so that's 4:24 p.m., reporting a woman armed with two knives was stabbing people along 7th Avenue in Times Square. There's a Rolling Stones song in there, I think. Police believe the incident began near West 41st Street and 7th Avenue, Midtown Manhattan. The suspect approached a man who had just exited the subway and was standing, minding his own business with his wife, waiting to cross the street, Tisch told a news conference. A witness at the scene told investigators, observed the woman pulled two knives out of a red Target bag. She's putting in a plug for Target. She must be a stockholder or something. Before approaching the first victim, and I think we have a soundbite from Tisch, don't we? From the lady who is the police commissioner there. But never mind that. The subject waved the knives before stabbing a 68-year-old man in the right side of his abdomen in what appeared to be a random and unprovoked attack. You know, there are cameras everywhere. It appeared to be because it was. The 68-year-old man was taken to Bellevue Hospital and is now in stable condition. They got a picture of the two giant knives. Don't want to be stabbed with those. The suspect continued up 7th Avenue toward 42nd Street. There's a song about that, too. As on the avenue that I'm taking you to, 42nd Street. And then, because the Democrats put crazy people out there with big knives. Which is where she stabbed the second victim, and that's the nice young lady, Piacente, and who did not survive after being taken to the hospital. Bank of America said in a statement to the BBC, "We are shocked and deeply saddened by the tragic loss of our colleague. She was a valued teammate and will be greatly missed. Our hearts go out to her family and all of her loved ones." And her hearts go out, but this is Democrat Party policy in animated action right here. During the encounter, she told, now listen to this, the crazy person, because the suspect continued up 7th Avenue. Police tried to get her to drop her knives, the two big knives. Speaking to her for 4 minutes, there's video of it, the NYPD commissioner said, during the encounter, she told the officers, "I'm not dropping anything. I'd rather kill both of you," she said to the cops. And then she repeated, "I will kill you," because that's what crazy people with knives do. So the suspect waved the knives toward the officers, who then used tasers. They both, two different cops, used tasers on her. Didn't have any effect at all. Didn't stop her at all from heading toward them. NYPD officers then shot the woman, who was later pronounced dead at Bellevue Hospital. Bellevue used to have an insane asylum element, where the crazy people are always taken to Bellevue in the old days in New York. But then we closed up Bellevue. So it's a little ironic that they took her to Bellevue Hospital. Amazing. A tourist from Boston who was there, Melinda Puzan, told the BBC that, they told CBS, but they partner with BBC, that she heard the shots and saw so many people on the street. It's very shocking. She said, that's all they have. It's very shocking. Now, here's the thing. They don't have all the story about the woman who is the criminal who was shot and killed. She stabbed a 68-year-old man and tried to murder him and nearly did. Then she stabbed and did kill a 32-year-old World Bank vice president. Stabbed her, Erin Piacente, and she's got a 5-month-old baby at home and a husband at home. And all of that's okay with the Democrats. Now, the explanation for this, the reason for all of this, is that crazy people are thrown out into the street to fend for themselves. And this is what happens. Predictably, obviously, only idiots would not recognize that this is the inevitable result. You've got crazy people who are terrorizing people on subway trains in New York. You've got crazy people who are throwing people in front of moving subway trains in New York. You've got crazy people all over New York because they don't have insane asylums anymore. So the solution that Democrats have come up with is to throw the mentally ill people on the street to fend for themselves, where they don't do a very good job of fending for themselves. And what inevitably and invariably happens is that they commit a crime so terrible that they have to be thrown in jail. And then the Democrats usually say, oh, we don't want to keep them. They're crazy. We'll let them go. Like the lady that murdered her three kids. Is she crazy enough to not put in prison? And the Democrat Party, they're all crazy. They shouldn't be allowed to serve on jury duty if you're a registered Democrat. Shouldn't be allowed to serve on jury duty, I think, because you're probably not up to the task. You're not a good decision maker if you're a self-described Democrat. Isn't that amazing? But it is. Another example, yet another, and I talk about these frequently enough. You got your illegal aliens over here. 100% of those crimes are on the Democrats. The murders, the rapes, the gropings of teenage girls in high schools that they release from jail early and try to make sure are not deported. But we've got this crazy lady who stabbed and murdered a very nice young woman who's just lovely and squared away. 32-year-old bank vice president, Bank of America, 5-month-old baby at home, married for 2 years, and then murdered by a crazy person because the Democrats throw crazy people out onto the street. And this is a crazy woman who has been in trouble with law enforcement and insane asylums for years and years, and she's just thrown out onto the street because that's what they do with crazy people. And what we need is insane asylums. We need loony bins to throw loony people into. And I'm not trying to be mean. It just comes naturally. That's a little joke. It's not the mean thing to do. It's not the mean thing to do to them. She was shot to death. The crazy woman was shot to death by the police, who had to shoot somebody to death because of Democrat Party policies of putting crazy people on the street to fend for themselves. And this is what predictably happened. And now the crazy lady is dead. Another woman has been murdered. And this is 100% because of Democrat Party policies, because they refuse to put crazy people in crazy bins. You got loony people on the street. We need loony bins. We need insane asylums. And the Democrat Party, and the Republicans are guilty to some degree or another with undoing the loony bins too. But it's time to bring back loony bins. I think maybe T-shirts and bumper stickers are in order. Bring back insane asylums. It's time for the madness to stop. And every one of these things is happening, and it's not just New York City, but it sure happens a lot in New York City. Because, and it happens in Washington, D.C., there are crazy people outside my building every night, screaming at the top of their lungs. They're insane. We just wait for them to do something so bad that they have to be put in jail. Or maybe they have to be shot to death. And hopefully they don't murder people in the meantime. But this is what we've decided to do with mental illness in the United States. To wait until they kill somebody and then shoot them to death. That's our system.
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0: All right, so the crazy woman with a long history of mental health issues, her name is Pamela Cisneros, 49 years old, of Queens, morbidly obese, documented mental health history, murdered a nice 32-year-old mother of a five-month-old baby, vice president at Bank of America, model citizen, wonderful husband who loves her. And the Channel 7 in New York, ABC 7 in New York, found her father, and her father went by the house where her father was living, and he cracked the door and spoke to the media just a little bit, but he doesn't speak English. This is what the Democrats are making America into.
1: That woman was Pamela Cisneros, and this is her father. I knew my daughter very well, he says, but I didn't know what was going on with her. What I do know is she was getting injections. Prior to Monday afternoon's bloody stabbing rampage, Cisneros was receiving monthly injections of medication to treat some form of mental illness, according to her father. We don't understand, he says, because the situation reversed.
0: Yeah, we don't understand because the situation reversed. And there he is. Here's the video. And the door is cracked and, you know, some kind of a ghetto apartment. And oh, she's getting injections, and she should get some of those morbidly obese injections, too. And the father, stunned by daughter's role, he doesn't speak English. He sounds like this.
1: This was a situation. How do you say it's in the hands of God, her father says.
0: What
1: she did, it doesn't make sense.
0: Yeah, well, that's true. I'd go along with that. So there is Cisneros, non-English-speaking, getting free medical treatment every month and murdering people mentally ill. Democrat voter, you know.
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0: Have you guys seen these the new gay cheerleaders that the NFL has? They've decided to go with the gayest men in the world. You know, there are college cheerleaders that are male cheerleaders that throw women high up in the air and catch them and go on dates with women and stuff like that. Well, the New England Patriots announced a new male cheerleader, and this guy's out of a Mel Brooks movie. I mean, he reminded us of Dylan Mulvaney this morning. I think he may end up advertising for Bud Light or something like that. But he looks like he could be suffering from gender dysphoria, and he's the new male, I'm making quotation marks with my fingers, cheerleader for the New England Patriots. It's amazing. Ollie London posting it. This is the NFL Patriots male cheerleader. There is nothing conventional or masculine about this guy, and he's dancing up a storm and turn, turn, kick, turn. He's got all this stuff going, completely crazy stuff. And that's the New England Patriots. But it doesn't stop there, because the Philadelphia Eagles have a male cheerleader also. And it's the first line here. Cat Turd posts, famous on Twitter. This cringe beep BS makes me never want to watch the NFL for the rest of my life. That's what they said here. And they got this guy who, again, clearly unconcerned with the conventions of masculinity and male versus female and all of that good stuff. Isn't that amazing? So they got, and it's got the Patriots, New England Patriots, and the Philadelphia Eagles. These are, you know, these are serious NFL teams, football teams. But these teams have decided to go with kind of the Dylan Mulvaney route on that. And it does make you say, really? And they make it so difficult to NFL football does to go to a game, cost like $1,000 to go with the family, and you don't even get a hot dog. Ridiculous. And I don't know, I guess we haven't posted these yet, but we should post these, I think, on the social media, because these things are completely crazy. The NFL, again, there are Democrats there. You can tell they're Democrats, and they've lost their minds. But we will post on our Twitter and Facebook, we will post the NFL male cheerleaders for the New England Patriots and for the Philadelphia Eagles. And you be the judge. You be the judge. And I think you will be. All right, let's be the judge, that is. All right, let's go to the telephones. Let us see. Let's first go to line three, Michael. Let's go to Mark calling from Springfield, Virginia. Marcus, you're on the Chris Plant Show.
1: Hey, Chris. Yeah, I'm going to be done with the NFL now, too, I think. I'll tell you what, it's just getting too crazy. And, you know, look at what they did with the Pro Bowl. They tried to go. If nobody's watching your Pro Bowl games, don't go to flag football, for Pete's sakes. Yeah. But now they're just going to do away with the whole thing. So I'm done with them. And anyway, I really called to join in with your comments about voting for Jimmy Carter. I did the same thing. I was 19 years old, just turning 19. Uh-huh. And here's what I see about myself anyway, Chris. At that time, I was just embarking on my career at that time, now 46 years into it, being a carpenter. So I had a good job, and so my economy was doing terrific. And I'm looking around going, what are you guys crying about? You know, Jimmy's a great guy. He's from the Navy, you know, he's teaching Bible study in church and all these things. And, you know, he just seemed like the right guy to vote for at the time, right? Mm-hmm. But my economy was doing really well. I bought a brand new car that year, moved out of my parents' house into my own place. And so my economy was great. Everybody else's was bad. And I think that's what we have going on a lot these days too, Chris, is a lot of people are just saying, hey, it doesn't concern me, so I'm not going to worry about it. You know, but going back to that and saying this about Ronald Reagan, he came in, thank goodness, you know, they didn't listen to my vote, and we got Ronald Reagan, and he was great. And he showed me what a real president should be. But ultimately, Chris, you know, and by the way, Jimmy Carter wrote that book talking about him being a Sunday school teacher, and I'm a Christian, so that really weighed on me quite heavily. But you have to be careful, too, because remember, Jimmy Carter wrote that book, Peace, Not Apartheid. That's totally against what God's Word tells us. You know, he tells us pretty frankly in his Word, Chris, that, yeah, Israel, they're his people, and he is their God. And we are grafted in as we become Christians. So, you know, praise God for his son, Jesus, you know. Yeah. And by the way, that's the way this country is going astray. We're not focused anymore on God's Word and how the forefathers are so astute to say this nation is only held together by what God's Word has produced and made us focus on. You know, when we think about the Ten Commandments, for instance, you know, those, we broke every one of them. Jesus goes on to explain that. But, you know, we've broken every one of the Ten Commandments. So what do then? We accept the mercy of God. And that's his son, Jesus Christ. And so we've gotten so far as America away from that. And, you know, thank goodness that Eisenhower, for instance, came back with In God We Trust on our currency. It's there to show us, don't trust in this currency, trust in God. And that's my soapbox.
0: Well, that's good. That was well done. You had that spring loaded and ready to go in your mind, and that's a great thing. And you're right. In the Ten Commandments, we've trashed those long ago. The Democrats like to live by the Ten Suggestions.
1: Yeah.
0: They don't like those commands. Everything they do, they're commanding people, ordering people, mandating people to do things. What they do not want to make mandatory, they want to ban. And what they don't want to ban, they want to make mandatory. And, of course, the great old saying, Mark, that the left doesn't care what you do as long as it's mandatory, right? And when it comes to the Ten Commandments, Bill Clinton violated every one of those every week that he was president of the United States, and he still does when he can, but he's a little slower than he used to be. But the Ten Suggestions are what the Democrats kind of live by, but they don't really live by much, Mark. Remarkable stuff. Sorry?
1: No, okay. I just was agreeing with you. Yeah.
0: Okay, I think I lost your volume for a second there. Well, listen, Mark, great call. And you're right, the NFL, now their big idea now is to have like these cross-dressing gay men as cheerleaders who dance on the thing, and they're not. And again, there are male college cheerleaders who are male college cheerleaders, and you see them on the sidelines, and they, you know, hold the woman up over their heads with one hand holding the bottom of one foot, and they're doing great athletic stuff. But those are not the guys. Those are not the guys that were picked by the New England Patriots and the Philadelphia Eagles. It's another thing, and we'll have to post those on our social media. Mark, thank you for the call. I must say that the state of the country is we're in a difficult state. If I were giving the State of the Union address, if I were President of the United States giving the State of the Union address this year, it'd be a humdinger, I'll tell you that much, man. It is just crazy. I am telling you. I got that. Somebody sending me, got an Adolf Hitler thing, an executive order from Adolf Hitler. We got that. Man, oh, man. Just extraordinary. Now, what is this one? This is White House now putting out to Fox News. First on Fox, Trump's 9/11 tribute, September 11th, to feature massive piece of Ground Zero history at White House. A 21-foot steel beam recovered from the World Trade Center South Tower will be displayed on the White House ellipse. That's not on the lawn, but behind it. You can walk up to it. You can walk on the ellipse as a regular person passing by. President Donald Trump will host a 9/11 first responders and officials at the White House on September 8th, where a 21-piece of a steel beam recovered from the World Trade Center South Tower will be displayed. Fox News Digital has learned President Trump will pay tribute to the American heroes we lost in the tragic September 11th attacks, their beautiful family members, and to the acts of heroism that defined that fateful day when the unbreakable spirit of the American people prevailed, White House spokesperson Olivia Wales told Fox News Digital. The Tunnel to Towers Foundation, you know them, the Tunnel to Towers Foundation, will bring its Steel Across America tour to the White House on September 8th, where the 21-foot, 16,900-pound steel beam recovered from the World Trade Center South Tower will be displayed on the White House ellipse. I think that's good. The president will stand with the first responders to renew our sacred vow that we will never forget. The mayor of New York, as he celebrates 9/11 like the terrorists do. A lot of Democrats do, as a matter of fact. Hassan Piker does. We deserve September 11th, you may recall. And he's a good, close, personal buddy palling around with Abdul al-Sayed, Abdul Rahman Mohammed al-Sayed, who's running for the U.S. Senate in Michigan. But the president will stand with the first responders, and Trump and Tunnel of Towers Foundation Chairman and CEO Frank Siller are expected to speak at the event on the 8th. The president will also attend a ceremony at the Pentagon, while Vice President J.D. Vance will travel to New York, and the World Trade Center site and other administration officials will represent the White House in Shanksville, Pennsylvania, marking all three locations targeted or affected by the attacks. Now, let me see if I've got that right, because there was this New York Times reporting, which the White House shot down, saying that President Trump was not going to go to New York for September 11th. And now they seem to be saying that President Trump will not be going to New York for September 11th. And the White House denied the New York Times report that he would not be going to New York. The New York Times report reported that President Trump would not go to New York City for September 11th. They said because he can't give a speech. No president has given a speech on September 11th at Ground Zero since the events, the terrorist attacks thrust us into war and all of that stuff. But we will we'll see about that, because that may change again between now and then. So the president will also attend a ceremony at the Pentagon. Vice President J.D. Vance will travel to New York, and the World Trade Center site, other administration officials to Shanksville, Pennsylvania, where the fourth hijacked airplane, where the murderers crashed it into a field in Shanksville, Pennsylvania. I remember it very well. It doesn't seem like 25 years ago to me, but it is. Last year, President Trump and First Lady Melania Trump attended a 9/11 commemoration at the Pentagon and issued a Patriot Day proclamation calling for flags to be flown at half-staff. He later attended a Yankee Tigers game featuring tributes to the victims in the Bronx, New York. The steel beam from the World Trade Center has served as a traveling memorial for the victims, first responders of 9/11, offering pop-up events across 21 states. And that is a good thing. And here's a picture of it aboard the truck there. It is a solemn occasion. And, gosh, the Democrats love to politicize everything. Have you noticed that? I've noticed that. All right, let's see. Let's go back to the, let me look at the clock. Let's go back to the telephones, Michael. Let's go to Tom calling from the Commonwealth of Virginia, which has gone mad. Tom, you're on the Chris Plante Show.
2: Absolutely. The Commonwealth of Virginia has gone mad. Yeah. Real quick comment on what you were saying about the mental health issue, how the lady needed to be locked up, which I totally agree with. Sadly, some of the policy of paroling mental health patients and putting them in outpatient treatment programs goes back to when our dear President Reagan was governor of California. He was trying to cut the budget in California, and some of his experts and advisors told him he could save the state hundreds of millions of dollars if he took the patients that were in mental hospitals in California and enrolled them in outpatient treatment programs. I learned this at an EMS conference about 30 years ago. And that whole thing just followed on and on. And now you look at, like, the mental hospitals that used to have the state hospitals, you know, in Virginia, and then Eastern State, Western State, and so on, and they're virtually empty now. And I agree that a lot of them need to be put away, sadly, because it puts a great stress on hospital emergency rooms, outpatient treatment clinics, and on EMS and law enforcement.
0: Yeah, the police. Yeah,
2: but yeah, it goes back to when dear President Reagan was governor of California.
0: Yeah, I know that there's, and that's a popular, and I'm not criticizing you, but that's a popular talking point for the Democrat Party to try to blame Reagan for all of that. A lot of it goes back to a 1948 movie called The Snake Pit with Olivia de Havilland, which had her in an insane asylum, and it was so horrible and so terrible that it became a big political movement, 1948, and it was a book first. And loosely based on a true story of a woman thrown into an insane asylum, and maybe she wasn't completely insane. But the snake pit got people going. It's like, do we really run mental institutions that are that bad? And the answer was yes, that we ran terrible mental institutions that were frightening, they were scary, and the government did such a bad job of it that it's true we started closing down mental institutions way back when, and President Reagan looked at it and said, and in California, of course, they ran these things that were like horrible, terrible prisons. They were torture chambers. And when it was discovered how poorly run the insane asylums were, and they called them snake pits, then we started closing them down. But I'm not sure we went straight to throwing them out on the street. I'm not sure. I'm not an expert on the subject. But in any event, nevertheless, and notwithstanding, as we say, Tom, it is... it's time that we just stop throwing crazy people on the sidewalk to fend for themselves until they commit crimes and go to prison, or until they die or are shot and killed by the police, which happens a lot. And if we had a news media, they might be covering this stuff, I think.
2: Absolutely. Yeah, thank you for explaining that to me, Chris. That's a really good point about that movie. I didn't realize that. Really appreciate it.
0: Yeah,
2: love you, man.
0: Political. Thank you, buddy.
2: If you ever get down to the Northern Neck of Virginia, down to Montrose, Virginia, I'll take you to Northern Neck Brewery. I'll buy you a pint.
0: That is great. I love the Northern Neck. We had friends that lived down there, a house on the water on an inlet, and Northern Neck is beautiful. And what's the town in there? They got a weekend farmer's market and stuff. It's wonderful down in the North.
2: Montrose, Callio, Kinsale, Tappahannock, Kilmarnock, all the great places where people hang out at.
0: That is so great. It's America down there. Congratulations to you, Tom. Great call. Thank you for the call, Tom. I appreciate it. And honestly, yeah, I mean, look, the insane, and I'm happy to talk about how it all started and how we started throwing people out on the street or closing insane asylums. And we should have a discussion about it. And I don't know how many of these incidents we have to see with insane people throwing people in front of New York City subway trains, or throwing themselves, or going on the, what was his name, Daniel Penny, had to take on the crazy person on the train. And then the Democrats wanted to lynch Daniel Penny because he confronted the mentally ill person on the train threatening to murder old women. And this happens over and over and over again. And we do have, in New York in particular, places where they throw crazy people, just not enough crazy people. But we've got, if we want to have a civilized culture, there's a lot we have to do.
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0: For a couple of years now, the very, very liberal Montgomery County, Maryland, bordering Washington, D.C., they've been yipping and yapping about their police shortage. They're short hundreds of police officers, at least 200 officers in Montgomery County. And yesterday, they announced that they're disbanding their drunk driving unit. After, 200 vacancies, more than 200 vacancies, Montgomery County Police. And they're doing away with, permanently, their DUI, driving under the influence unit, because they don't have enough police. And the Democrat response is, good.
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2: 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The nation's largest school system is banning AI for the youngest students. Here's ABC's Elizabeth Schulze.
3: New York City Mayor Zohran Mamdani saying children need teachers and human connection in order to learn and grow. They need to develop skills alongside their peers, build relationships with educators, and wrestle with tough problems on their own. New York already does have a strict bell-to-bell cell phone ban in schools, but is also expected to add new limits on screen time for tablets and computers for elementary and middle schoolers.
2: At least 75 Americans, among the nearly 4,000 still missing in that catastrophic Nepal flooding. You're listening to ABC News.
4: 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This is Jed Mescott. Temperatures are nowhere close to feeling like fall, but instead like the middle of summer. The heat wave continues this week with the worst of the heat today, tomorrow, and Friday. The word gondola may never be heard again, or it may be heard all the time after September the 21st. That's when the town council of Lookout Mountain, Georgia, will finally vote on the project. This would take visitors on an aerial ride up and down the mountain to Rock City. It's a first, and we say congratulations to Janet Ryberg, who takes over the top spot at EPB. The daughter of immigrants from Vietnam, she is the first woman and person of color to lead the utility in its 91-year history. And finally, it's a thumbs up for President Trump from the National Park Service that is backing him on his proposed arch, despite what many say are adverse effects to the sightline between a host of iconic landmarks in Washington, including the Washington Monument and Lincoln and Jefferson Memorials. It'll be a 250-foot-tall memorial. Many people are saying the arch is likely to disrupt the historical significance of dozens of sites. Well, the arch is intended to commemorate the 250th anniversary of the Declaration of Independence and to serve as a visual tribute to American veterans in national history.
5: Here's the official forecast. Hot and dry conditions through the rest of the week. Heat index feeling like 107 today under sunny skies. For tonight, mostly clear, 76. Sunshine, 99 for tomorrow. Thursday night, mostly clear, 75. Sunny on Friday, an expected high of 98. Friday night, partly cloudy and 75. Saturday, scattered afternoon showers and 98. Saturday night, partly cloudy, our low 74. I'm Craig Allen on WGOW.
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1: Is that anything you'd ever entertain?
2: I have to say it's probably not.
3: You think he was asking? Was that a proposal? She doesn't know how to respond. I don't know. They really love monkeypox. It's the only possible explanation. They love monkeypox. It's been scientifically proven that conservatives don't carry monkeypox. It's an exclusively Democrat sexually transmitted disease. Yes, sir. You know, the trial, got this Clancy trial, the lady that murdered her three children, killed her three children. And you may recall, talked about it a little bit here, that a lot of Democrat women rallied outside of the courthouse in Plymouth, Massachusetts, Gesundheit. The headline at the time, hundreds rally outside of Plymouth courthouse in support of Lindsay Clancy. She's the woman that murdered her three children. She murdered three children, and they were her own three children. And hundreds showed up. And I think WBUR, isn't that an NPR station there? I think it is. Women rally in support of Lindsay Clancy at her trial. PBS NewsHour was very excited to report that. And Women in Pink rally in support of Lindsay Clancy. Women in Pink, they got their hats on. You know, they like those hats. Don't even like to say the name of the hats because it's, you know, it's kind of impolite. It's not really a dinner table conversation. And NPR was excited about it, National Panhandler Radio. They've got why hundreds showed up to support murder trial defendant Lindsay Clancy. Sure, hundreds of people have been showing up outside a Massachusetts courthouse to show support for Lindsay Clancy, who's on trial for being charged with killing her three children in 2023. Oh, is that a problem? And there is a kind of a little bit of an update on that sort of today, because a woman has been arrested because she was making video with her phone. The news media always says films. They say she was filming. She was making, and it's video. You know, there's no celluloid film in there or anything like that. But extraordinary stuff, you guys. A woman then was arrested outside of the Lindsay Clancy courthouse, charged with intimidation, after reportedly making video with her phone of the jury. And the still photos, because you got your phone, thanks to the patriarchy, and there's a little TV station in there, and you can make video. You can send it to somebody wireless. It's, really, white men are pretty amazing. Look at all this stuff they've invented. Just extraordinary. But now this woman has been arrested, and she is charged with intimidating the jury by making video. And what are you going to do with that video? And is she going to post it on the internet and threaten jurors and all of that stuff? And it made me laugh a little bit. She was in court today, this woman, 56-year-old woman. And yeah, her name, what's her name, Michael? Her name is Dawn. Her first name is Dawn, you know, like the dawn's early light. In fact, her last name is Light. Her last name is Light. Her name is Dawn Light, L-I-G-H-T, D-A-W-N. Is her first name. Last name is L-I-G-H-T, Dawn Light, like the dawn's early light. I don't know if her middle name is Early, because if your last name is Light and you're going to name your daughter Dawn, maybe her middle name would be Early, then she'd be Dawn Early Light, be a patriotic name. 56 years old, Dawn Light of Sutton, Massachusetts, taken into custody outside of the Plymouth District Court at 3:40 p.m. on Tuesday, charged with intimidation of a witness. It's witness intimidation and all that good stuff. It's intimidation of a witness, jurors, or a person associated with the court. So isn't that amazing? And she's out there smiling. She's the media. Now she's a media personality. So charged with intimidation of a witness, jurors, or a person furnishing information in connection with a criminal proceeding, according to Massachusetts State Police. She's now appeared in the same courthouse for her own arraignment hearing. That was this morning. On Wednesday, as the jury continues to deliberate the Clancy case, her fate. And I got to tell you, I just think that we're going to end up with a hung jury here, because there's, again, you got hundreds of women protesting outside in favor of the murderer lady who killed her own children. And that's just fine. And now you got a couple of women on the jury who are, I'm just guessing, it's just my hypothesis, who are going to make sure that this woman doesn't go to prison for murder and try to find some way out for her, because they're Democrats. They're Democrats. Now, are you familiar with these flock cameras? That's careful how you pronounce it. Flock cameras. It's actually the company name. The company is called Flock, and they make these black smart cameras, security cameras, black rectangular security cameras. And they've been selling them hand over fist, selling them like hotcakes. They're going like hotcakes to police departments and sheriff's departments and to governments around the country, where they post these cameras. And one of the things they can do is read license plates. They record all the license plates driving by, and they're kind of creepy. Delete kind of. They're creepy. And today I learned, my friend Tom in Florida on the Space Coast sent me along an item out of Florida. And it turns out, and these, there are surveillance cameras, and they watch traffic go by for no reason. And then later on you can say, oh, I was driving on Connecticut Avenue at 4 o'clock. And I guess maybe the flock cameras can say, yeah, he was driving. But they're not going to use them as exculpatory evidence for the most part, I'm sure. But they've got these flock cameras, and we're just kind of accepting them as we build a surveillance society. And in the name of public safety, of course. But then the state becomes the real threat. And now Florida, the Department of Transportation, because it's not Montgomery County, Maryland, the Florida Department of Transportation has banned flock security cameras and other automated license plate readers from all state highways. They've issued this amid bipartisan privacy concerns. The directive requires local agencies to remove the systems within 30 days. Even ABC News is talking about it, though I think ABC News is pro-flock cameras. And they've mounted these things on electrical poles and streetlights and stoplights, and they're everywhere. And now Florida is the first to announce, because the Department of Transportation for the state has said those all must go. So Florida, to remove license plate readers such as flock cameras from state highways, ABC Fake News reports. Florida's Department of Transportation has revoked use permits for vehicle license plate readers such as flock cameras within the right-of-way roads on the state highway system, citing an increase in reports of misuse of the system. One of the things is, have you seen dozens of guys and women have used the cameras to, like, track the women to track their boyfriends, the men to track their girlfriends, because these cameras, they can just follow you around and lock onto a license plate number, and every time one of the cameras sees the license plate number, it reports back to you, we've spotted this license plate. And so people that have access, law enforcement people that have access to these cameras, have been misusing and abusing them for personal purposes. But the department in Florida, Department of Transportation, said it will cease the issuance of all permits in any future requests for license plate reader systems within the jurisdictional authority, according to a memorandum shared with ABC News. They have these things in D.C. mounted on police cars. Not on every police car, but on some police cars, you'll see that these devices are mounted to the exterior of the vehicle. And you say, what does that look like? Well, it looks like a camera. It looks like a license plate reader. And I'm all for law enforcement, but we're enforcing the law against everybody and surveilling everybody and then deciding later whether somebody broke a law. While Florida law limits the issuance of permits for license plate reader systems to law enforcement agencies, the recent exponential increase in deployments along our roadways, coupled with concerning reports of misuse, data privacy concerns, and surveillance schemes, merit immediate action to preserve Floridians' sovereignty and quality of life, said Will Watts, the Chief Operating Officer and Assistant Secretary of Transportation. He wrote in a memo on Monday, day before yesterday, the Department of Transportation revoked all license plate readers related the approvals for the issuing the permits to local law enforcement agencies, according to the memo. Flock Safety, that's the name of the company that makes the devices, did not immediately respond to ABC News' request for comment on the news. The cameras must be removed by the parties that sought the permits within 30 days. Any cameras not removed by then will be removed by the Department of Transportation, the memo says. Now, Washington, D.C., we've got more surveillance cameras, and it's not as bad as London. London has them everywhere. But in D.C., we're getting there. And I think they announced a year ago they're adding another 500, I think that's right, 500 speed cameras and red light cameras. Again, Washington, D.C. is only about 66 square miles, and we already have hundreds and hundreds of these readers. But, the Surveillance Society is coming, and it's being sold to us as a public safety proposition. Oh, we're going to, no, it's really good. No, we're not looking at you. And then you get to the old, well, you don't have anything to worry about if you're not doing anything wrong. No, I am telling you. Man, oh, man, oh, man. All right, we've got cut. And I also have the mailbag coming up. That's still coming up. Right now, let's go to the telephones, Michael. Let's go to, let me see. Let's go to Bob calling from Martinsville, Virginia. Bob, you're on the Chris Plante Show.
4: Good morning, Chris.
3: Hey, Bob.
4: Just wanted to respectfully disagree with one of your earlier callers who instinctively blamed Ronald Reagan for creating the homeless crisis in California, thus America. Actually, it was the ACLU that sued the state of California because they believed that the mentally ill were being incarcerated against their will. That they ended up winning the case, forcing the state of California to release all of their mentally ill onto the streets. That became legal precedent and set the wheels in motion for the rest of the country. Just wanted a quick clarification, because that was a talking point. Blaming it on Reagan was a talking point of convenience, but yeah, not of truth.
3: Yeah, okay. And I made mention of that the Democrats have loved this forever as a talking point to blame Reagan for everything, which they love to do. Right, I didn't have the ACLU piece of the pie here, and I should have, Bob. I'm embarrassed. I'm humiliated. I have to know everything from
4: Having to know everything and knowing everything are two different things, and I got you some slack, of course.
3: Yeah, you're right. You're right about that. That's funny. Good use of the English language there too. Yeah. So the ACLU sued the state of California, and honestly, it does go back. There was a book. I actually looked it up during the break. I haven't looked it up forever. The Snake Pit. And it was written by a woman who apparently had some schizophrenia issues, and she was thrown into a mental institution, I think in Chicago, and it was terrible. And she wrote a book about it, and how awful the whole thing was. And that started a political movement to let people out of mental institutions because not everybody in mental institutions maybe belongs in a mental institution. And you know what, Bob? I'll bet that was true then. I'll bet that was true. And I'll bet it's true now. You know, not everybody in jail deserves to be in jail. It's, human failures and all that stuff. But you hit the refresh button with ACLU suing and winning. And the ACLU is just they, every now and then they're accidentally on the right side of something, right?
4: Well, but, as you said, there are people who didn't deserve to be there. Obviously, there were some sadist doctors and people in some of these institutions that were doing some horrible things.
3: Right.
4: But at the same time, there are people who we know should not be on the street.
3: Right.
4: And when they were summarily released onto the streets, we see to this day the ramifications of such a policy when there are some people who should be locked away. And the ACLU, thanks to the ACLU, they created something that a lot of the people who work there never had to suffer the consequences.
3: Many
4: people are victims of all kinds of horrible acts by the mentally ill, and some of them should be put someplace safe from the public and vice versa.
3: Yeah, that's exactly right. That's exactly right. And we've got to strike a balance, but, government and the left, not very good at striking that balance. Bob, thank you very much for that call. I appreciate it. And I'm going to do more research because that's what I do all day with my days. I'm learning and a-learning. Also, a funny moment. Thank you very much, Bob. Forever Senator Ed Markey was being primaried in Massachusetts by a House member, a Democrat, Seth Moulton. And Moulton just had his walking papers handed to him. Ed Markey, the forever senator from Massachusetts, wins hands down 64.8% of the vote. I guess he'll be staying.
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8: 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Reuters Institute says we're now one of the top news brands in the nation. 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

0: right. All right, I have the mailbag coming up. Mailbag questions still approaching. Now let's go to the telephones. As I'm looking at the big board here, and I want to go to everybody, but let me go to gosh, so many great callers. Let's go to Ed calling from Charleston, South Carolina. I want to go to everybody on the board. Ed, you're on the Chris Plant Show.
1: Yes, sir. You were talking about that film, I think 1948, Rat Snake or something. Snake Pit. I apologize.
0: Sure.
1: But anyway, there was another book by Ken Casey, K-E-S-E-Y.
0: It's Ken Kesey.
1: One Flew Over the Cuckoo's Nest.
0: Right.
1: And that was in 1962.
0: Yeah.
1: And there was a 1975 movie.
0: Yeah, sure. Oh, yeah. Big. It was a huge movie. Yeah, Jack Nicholson. And it's a wild movie and kind of fun movie. Chief and all that good stuff. Yeah, I think the Looney Bins, you know, they're loony.
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0: All right, it's Wednesday. That means Hillary Clinton is not at home, and it means that it's mailbag day here on our humble radio broadcast. The nice people, nice American people, send in questions, and I try to answer them. I do my best to answer the questions because wonderful. And let's go to the let's go to the mailbag queries. Queries are like questions, but a little bit more fun. In fact, I was talking about the male cheerleaders on the Philadelphia Eagles and on the New England Patriots, and we got a tweet. Is that what it was? Got a tweet, and I was talking about how these guys have abandoned all concepts of conventional masculinity, and we got a tweet saying, "Hey, that's my son." Somebody tweeting at us saying that the father of the guy for the Philadelphia Eagles, the cheerleader, and I was saying maybe he's going to go to work advertising Bud Light or something, you know, like Dylan Mulvaney. But we did get a tweet from somebody saying, "I'm his father. Don't make fun of him." Right now I'm just going to say, "I don't believe him. I don't believe him." So if you were his father, I don't think he'd be tweeting at people and saying, "There's my son." I just don't think that'd be the case. All right, let's get to the mailbag questions. Wanted to mention that, though. Let's get to the mailbag questions, and we have a list of them. I haven't counted them yet. Let's see. From Mikey Likes It. Mikey Likes It asks, why do you suppose Reagan, we had a lot of Reagan references here, and that's appropriate. That's good. Why do you suppose Reagan was left out of Trump's hierarchy of greatest presidents? That is a great question, Mikey Likes It, I've got to say. That was my first response when I saw the list. And Reagan, Trump put out a list on it with pictures, visuals, and everything. Greatest presidents ever. And amazingly, Ronald Reagan was nowhere on the list. You just talk presidents, doesn't even have to be Republican presidents, but greatest Republican presidents. Another poll came out right in the same time frame, saying asking Republican voters, likely Republican voters, who do you think the greatest Republican president of all time is? And overwhelmingly, it was Donald Trump. And a very distant second place was Ronald Reagan. And a much more distant third place was Abraham Lincoln. And I thought, well, that might have been a Rush poll or something like that, but kind of a big deal. But President President Trump did put out this, posted, greatest presidents of all time. And it's, you know, like he's the greatest president of all time. Nobody's ever seen anything like him and all that. And then, oops, among other errors in this list of hierarchy of greatest presidents, Ronald Reagan was nowhere to be found on it, nowhere to be found on the list. And I thought that was very conspicuous as well. Mikey Likes It. My understanding, I believe this is correct, that he or someone at the White House had grabbed this list done by someone else, not by the White House, not by Donald Trump, but done by someone else of the greatest presidents. And I'd say it was a very flawed list. and President Trump said, oh, look, greatest presidents, and posted it, I think, without giving it a lot of thought. And that's, I'm trying to give maximum credit to President Trump and the Trump White House on that, because that's nuts. That just how many times has Ronald Reagan been mentioned on this radio show, callers and myself, but Ronald Reagan, a force of nature and a force in political history, 20th century, a massively important human being in the course of human history, enormously important, and that he'd be left out of any list of presidents is silly. So Mikey, like I said, there is no, I'm not going to try to make excuses for him or anything. It was a massive screw-up, and I believe that I saw reported that the original list came from some outside organization, but that's no excuse. There is no excuse. It's just, it's inexcusable because it's Reagan, for crying out loud. Yeah, no good answer to that, but a good question, Mikey likes it. I think they've heard that question a number of times at the Trump White House, and rightly so. And there's no good answer except, hey, it wasn't really our list. But there's no good answer, but I think that's about as good as I can do. Mikey likes it. Next question, Bamo asks, will Congress pass the Save America Act before the November elections? Now, the midterm elections coming up in November, and the Save America Act, which seems to be gathering dust on a shelf down there, and has to do with all kinds of important things, economic and energy and political things, all kinds of very important things. And I'm not a big basher. I don't spend a lot of time bashing Republicans. Some of them deserve it maybe more than I give them, but sometimes I do give them a good bashing. I don't spend a lot of time beating up on the Speaker of the House or the Republican leader in the Senate. But they really need to be more ferocious. They need to be more aggressive. They need to be more bare-knuckle brawlers, like Donald Trump is a bare-knuckle brawler. And the Republicans in Congress aren't. They almost never have been. Newt Gingrich was the exception. He was a fighter and a brawler and ferocious and serious, and he got things done. And the contract with America and all that, which the Democrats tried to relabel the contract on America, man. Oh, yeah, I'm probably not going to get that hiring the killer thing in Montgomery County story, but I wonder. Now, will they pass it? I've got to say, I it's the toss of a coin, Bamo. The Republican leadership, Speaker of the House, Mike Johnson, and in the Senate, they're not ferociously fighting to get it passed, and therefore I'm going to say no. It is not going to get passed before the November elections. They're going to need political pressure from voters, from the public, from their fellow members of Congress. They're going to need pressure to get it going. I'm going to say that the odds are less than 50-50. And I'd try to be hopeful, and I'd rather say I think the odds are better than 50-50. But under the circumstances, I'm going to say the odds are less than 50-50. It's more likely that it will not pass before November, and maybe even after November. I think that it's unlikely because the Republican leadership in the Congress, and again, I don't like to spend a lot of time just beating them up for nothing, but for God's sake, step up. You got a ferocious president who's there to fight side by side with you. Pass big legislation. Make big things happen. Then you'll become a noteworthy Speaker of the House. That would be good, wouldn't it? I think so. But honestly, Bamo, I think it's more likely than not that it will not pass before the November elections. I hope I'm wrong. Let me say that. I hope it does pass. I hope the Republican leadership steps up. I mean, again, I talk about it all the time. If I were Republican leadership, I'd go out and hold a press conference, and I would tell the harsh, unvarnished truth about the Democrats and socialism and all that. Oh, yeah, speaking of which, all the Democrats voted in favor of socialism in the House of Representatives yesterday, but I'll try to get to that as well. Thanks, Bambo, and I'm sorry I can't have a happier response to that. Rock Chick is next. Rock Chick. Rock Chick asks, hi, Chris, have you seen the overwhelming deluge of memes about the Canadian Prime Minister, Carney? Carney, he's a Carney. He comes from a long line of Kearneys. It is hilarious that he is triggered by them, and just as hilarious that America responded with a ton more. See, Kearney, Mark Carney, the Canadian Prime Minister, he's in this fight with Donald Trump, which is a bad idea, and he lost it before it started. You know, it's the old thing that every battle is won and lost before it's begun, and Mark Carney's battle with Donald Trump was lost before it had begun. But it's true that he put out, and we have some audio of him, don't we? Because Mark Carney, the Canadian Prime Minister, he's out there and he's attacking President Trump and and America, such a ridiculous country, and the administration, so ridiculous, and they send memes. And so he put, we have the soundbite, right, Michael? And so let's play that. And then what happened was a million Americans sent him memes and posted memes all over the Internet to mock and ridicule him. So we as Americans, and it's all conservatives, he's a lefty, Mark Carney, in Canada. And when you're a lefty in Canada, that's pretty lefty. And Mark Carney, here's the soundbite of Mark Carney.
9: When the Americans stop doing memes, stop throwing shade, stop trying to be tough, and start being serious about having those discussions, we can have those discussions. But it's not constructive, but that's their democracy.
0: Yeah, sure, Mark Carney. And when Americans stop setting memes, and that led to great stuff. And he tells Trump, here's the headline from the Associated Press. Carney tells Trump, quote, "Stop trying to be tough," end quote. That's not really exactly what happened there. And the other headline from Politico, "Stop doing memes. Carney urges U.S. to drop theatrics." And then it was so funny because, as our wonderful questioner Rock Chick asked, we Americans sent millions of memes mocking and ridiculing Mark Carney, the Canadian Prime Minister, mocking and ridiculing Canada and their tiny little boutique economy and all that stuff. And it's great. And Rock Chick is 100% right. It's hilarious that he's triggered by them, by the memes. And just as hilarious that America responded with a ton more. And the numbers are just huge. You're correct, Rock Chip and Chick. And we had that soundbite. And when I saw we pulled that one today already. And when I saw the question in the mailbag, I'm like, oh, we even have a soundbite for the mailbag question. That's pretty great. So, yes, and we could go on and on with Mark Carney because he's a very silly Canadian man, as he is. And we've got silly Democrats here, too, a lot of silly Democrats. And thank you, Rock Chick. Great stuff. We had a soundbite for you, too. Yeah, the memes, and they're funny, and everybody's ridiculing him. And he is now just the subject of universal mockery, derision. And it's funny. And we're having fun. The thing is, we're laughing about it. He's bitter and angry, lefty Canadian. Democrats, bitter, angry, lefty Americans. And we, conservative Americans, we see an opportunity to make fun of something. We make fun of it, and we laugh about it, and we have a good time. Because we're normal, and you guys are not. Not even close. Great one, Rock Chick. My next one goes to HL3, says, "What do you think the six genders that Talafrico endorses are?" We got a soundbite for that one, too, don't we? Because Talafrico says that there are six genders. I think we might have even played it accidentally earlier today before we looked at the questions for the mailbag. And Talafrico, he says God is genderless. Never mind the Father, the Son, the Holy Ghost. Jesus was circumcised. It's in the Bible. It's all part of the thing, but he thinks there are. And Talafrico says there are six genders. He must be an educator or something.
10: He recognizes that there are many more than two biological sexes. In fact, there are six.
0: What are they? Now, so the question is, what do you think the six genders are? I'm aware of the fact that biology exists, science exists. We've cracked the genetic code. The patriarchy has. White men in America did that. You're welcome. And there are two genders, and you know this, I know you know this, there are two genders, not six genders. But for Democrats, there are, you know, there's male, female, confused Democrat, the gender dysphoric Democrat, mentally ill Democrat, SMID, severely mentally ill Democrat. There, see, the thing is, there are two genders, but to Democrats, there are six genders because of the severe mental illnesses. And again, another reason we need to build up mental institutions again, because so many Democrats are obviously suffering from, if not struggling with, mental illnesses. Just extraordinary, extraordinary stuff, I got to tell you. Six genders. Yeah. And what do you think they are? I that's a trick question, HL3, because I know that there are only two, and all you can do is ridicule the Democrats for being mentally ill. And I know it's not nice to make fun of the mentally ill, but what else are you going to do with these people? Honestly, amazing. Yeah, for the Democrat Party, there might be six genders, but in reality land, in biology, in science, there are two genders. And the Democrats, he's their nominee to be in the U.S. Senate. They're all ill. Ill, I tell you. What did AOC say when she was asked if she'd date a conservative? They're all ill. Thank you, HL3. A fun trick question, but a trick question, and it's good. Next question goes to Rando. Rando. Rando asks, who's your favorite stand-up comedian? Says, mine is Jerry Seinfeld. And my all-time favorite is Jack Benny. Jack Benny. That's an old-time comedian there. Says, I don't like the ones who use foul language. What about you? You know, I've got to say, I agree with you that it's so, it's just annoying and childish to use the F word in every sentence when you're doing stand-up comedian. I mean, certainly I grew up on Richard Pryor. I grew up on Don Rickles since you went over to Jack Benny. Don Rickles was, and I got to meet Don Rickles once and spend a little time with him, and he was hilarious. Rodney Dangerfield, we learned, and Donald Trump is part Rodney Dangerfield. Also, I just learned a week ago or so, apparently people knew this before, Rodney Dangerfield smoked pot every day as an old man, not as a young man, as an old man. And that's pretty crazy, but he was hilarious and everything, and that's a long time ago. Now, I'm sure there's this white guy named, I can't remember his name, who's a pretty funny stand-up comedian now. Michael Piercy said, yeah, I grew up listening to Bill Cosby records, What's a Cubit and all that stuff. He's not funny anymore because all that drugging and raping stuff, because he was a Democrat, as it turns out. Chris Rock is great. My best girl and I went and saw Chris Rock live at the Constitution Hall here in D.C. I miss stand-up comedy. They've kind of murdered it. My best girl and I, we used to go to the Improv on Connecticut Avenue so frequently that we got the T-shirt, so you get in for the Improv T-shirt, so you get in for free on Tuesday nights when the new comedians are there and stuff. And we used to go on Tuesday nights for a free night, and we'd go on weekends all the time. And then the comedians showing up stopped being funny. And all they did is the F word and the N word in every sentence, F word, N word, N word, F word. And that'd be fine too if the jokes were funny, but the jokes weren't funny. For the most part, they're just racist and stupid and not funny. Angry, bitter. Stand-up comedy is not what it used to be because the Democrats murdered it. I'm running myself out of time here, but thank you, Rando. And I'm gonna have to give that some thought and talk to my best girl. Who we go to for comedy. And we look on the internet, YouTube, and wherever, look for comedy. But there's just not a lot of great comedy going on these days. Not a lot. Chris Rock is the probably, he's near the top of the heap. He got that slap by Will Smith and all that. Wasn't his fault. He was doing a funny joke about G.I. Jane. It was funny. Last question. El Mucho, that's Spanish, asks, is there any amount of money that could convince you to retire from radio? And what would that number be, if so? Yes, the answer is yes. Yeah, sure. Yeah, I like doing radio. If I were filthy rich and had all the money in the world, I think I'd keep doing radio or keep doing a podcast. I'd have to look at least. I really think I would, because it's fun. And it gives me some structure in my day and my life. And it's fun. And I get to tell the truth. And I like telling the truth. So is there any amount of money? I'd like to have a lot more money. I don't think I'd quit. I'd take a month off. I'd maybe go to the beach somewhere. Any amount of money. And what would that amount of money be? I do buy lottery tickets from time to time. You know, I'd like a long vacation. But honestly, I think I'd keep doing the radio show or a podcast. What's the difference anyway? Some people think there's really not a big difference. If you're doing a podcast, it's like you're doing a radio show, but you're not on the radio. That's what's going on there. Could be on the internet. Works for a lot of people, though. That's any amount of money. Yes, but I don't know what that dollar figure is, El Mucho.
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0: Dave Chappelle. Can't forget Dave Chappelle. I apologize for leaving that out. We're going to celebrate VJ Day. We got to have a...
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23: From ABC News, I'm Michelle Franzen. The jury is back for day five of deliberations in the Lindsey Clancy trial. Yesterday, the jury of nine women and three men telling a judge they could not reach a unanimous decision to determine whether Clancy intentionally killed her three children. Clancy's defense attorneys argue she had a mental health episode due to postpartum psychosis. ABC News chief legal analyst Dan Abrams has more on what happens if there is a mistrial.
24: You've got retry it, you've got reach a deal, or you've got drop the charges. I've got to believe if this case is hung, if they're in an impasse, that these prosecutors are going to want to try to reach some sort of deal.
23: The nation's largest school district ushering in restrictions for AI. New York City's Mayor Zoran Mondani says the New York City schools will ban artificial intelligence.

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2: This is Jed Mescott. Temperatures are nowhere close to feeling like fall, but instead like the middle of summer. The heat wave continues this week with the worst of the heat today, tomorrow, and Friday. The word gondola may never be heard again, or it may be heard all the time. After September the 21st, that's when the town council of Lookout Mountain, Georgia, will finally vote on the project. This would take visitors on an aerial ride up and down the mountain to Rock City. It's a first, and we say congratulations to Janet Ryberg, who takes over the top spot at EPB. The daughter of immigrants from Vietnam, she is the first woman and person of color to lead the utility in its 91-year history. And finally, it's a thumbs up for President Trump from the National Park Service that is backing him on his proposed arch, despite what many say are adverse effects to the sight line between a host of iconic landmarks in Washington, including the Washington Monument and Lincoln and Jefferson Memorials. It'll be a 250-foot-tall memorial. Many people are saying the arch is likely to disrupt the historical significance of dozens of sites. Well, the arch is intended to commemorate the 250th anniversary of the Declaration of Independence and to serve as a visual tribute to American veterans in national history.
3: Here's the official forecast. Hot and dry conditions through the rest of the week. Heat index feeling like 107 today under sunny skies. For tonight, mostly clear, 76. Sunshine, 99 for tomorrow. Thursday night, mostly clear, 75. Sunny on Friday, an expected high of 98. Friday night, partly cloudy and 75. Saturday, scattered afternoon showers and 98. Saturday night, partly cloudy, our low 74. I'm Craig Allen on WGOW.
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2: All right, 844-484-3872, 844-4 the USA. Oh, yes, that is the way to join us today. From coast to coast, from sea to shining sea, get in here on the program. Another busy day in a wonderful country. We love the United States of America on its 250th anniversary. I have a lot to discuss with you today, including that Charlie Kirk's assassin will now face a trial. We just got some news updates on that subject. Tyler Robinson, they reached the threshold here to prove that it is well-deserved for him to face a criminal death penalty trial now for killing Charlie Kirk last year, September 10th of last year. I can't even believe it's almost been a year since that tragic day. We have updates on that today. Also, the Lindsey Clancy verdict is still not out yet. They've been deliberating for days and days and days, and you have whack jobs standing outside the courthouse rooting on the woman who has already admitted to murdering her children. That's pretty sick. We'll talk about that on the program today. Also, Dan Bongino stops by the show today, as he is wont to do. We'll talk to Dan about the psychology that is animating so many of these crazy people. I think he has some thoughts on that subject. That's ahead. But before I get to all of that, I do want to talk to you a little bit about America's the border crisis and the extent to which Democrats continue to aid and abet the chaos we have in the country. The stakes, man, the stakes in the midterms, I think, are so crystal clear to me. They should be crystal clear to every single voter. And if they're not yet crystal clear to you, I want to play some audio for you from a Democrat who's running for United States Senate in Nebraska right now by the name of Dan Osborne. Dan Osborne. Now, you haven't heard a ton about Dan Osborne, mostly because Dan Osborne really doesn't have any chance of winning. This is a great conservative state, Nebraska. Pete Ricketts is the incumbent senator there. He's expected to very easily win re-election, but he's running against this Democrat, Dan Osborne, who has called himself, he's officially designated as an independent, but he has all of the backing of the Democrat Party. They love this guy. The state Democrat Party has given him their full endorsement. The national Democrats have been salivating at maybe the outside chance that he could do something to unseat Pete Ricketts. And Osborne was just caught on recorded audio. Now, I'm not quite certain who recorded it or how this audio ended up becoming public, but he clearly thinks that he's having a private conversation with a woman called Jane. He's talking to Jane. And in his conversation with Jane, he says, I've got to lie to the voters about my actual intentions. I can't tell them that I want to get rid of immigration enforcement. I can't tell them. If I tell them that, there's no way they're going to vote for me. I can't tell them that if that my true feelings on allowing boys into girls' sports are boys should definitely cheat in girls' sports. That's his real views. I can't say that in Nebraska, though. That's a death sentence for a political campaign. So I'm going to keep this to myself. Just not going to tell them. Now, listen to this and think to yourself, this kind of sounds like what every Democrat probably sounds like behind closed doors, except not all of them are recorded and then subsequently leaked. Here's Dan Osborne.
3: I have people recording me, so I can't say I want to abolish ICE. I can't say those words. I'll be f***ed. The state is made up of 50% Republicans, 26% Democrat, 24% Independents. So my win numbers, mathematically, I have to get probably 10 to 15% of Republicans to win this race. How am I going to do that? By saying, oh, I love trans people and they should be able to play in sports. Like, no, Jane, that's not how I win.
2: Bleep, no, Jane. That's not how I win. Jane, you ignorant person. Sorry, it's a little bit of a throwback for you. But the point is, he's saying, like, look, I can't win if I tell them the truth about my political priorities. I can't win. Now, contrast that with the fact that you've got Democrats who've used expressions like this in public before who were pretending like those weren't my true views. I was just trying to appeal to certain elements of my base and defund ICE. I'm not actually for that. I'm sorry I said that. Here's the guy behind closed doors going, yeah, I'm for defunding ICE. I'm for getting rid of immigration enforcement in the United States of America. And to be clear, that is what they mean, by the way. When they say defund ICE, it's not because of ICE as an agency. They're not narrowly focused on this agency. Oh, it's irreparable. We have to defund it. We need a better immigration enforcement agency. They don't want immigration enforcement at all. They don't want it at all. I mean, if they wanted immigration enforcement, go to a state like New York. You've got 15 sheriffs in the state of New York across the Empire State right now who are suing the state government, suing Kathy Hochul, that animal, because she is getting in the way of their ability to coordinate with federal immigration enforcement to get bad guys out of their state. We just saw Mark Wayne Mullen, ICE, DHS, go in to New York, round up thousands of criminal illegal aliens. These are guys who have committed rape and murder and abused children. They've just all been arrested. They're all being thrown the hell out of our country, which is great news, with no help whatsoever from New York State. They call it Operation Rotten Apple. No help whatsoever from the Democrats who run the state, the Democrats who run the city of New York. None. And again, they weren't standing there. The New York leaders were not standing there shoulder to shoulder with Mark Wayne Mullen to announce the good news. I picked up a bunch of murderers. You know, like under normal circumstances, a politician, even if they don't deserve any credit, they would rush to be in the camera, wouldn't they? You rounded up 2,000 murderers and rapists. I'm going to stand in front of the camera shot so I can take some unearned credit for this. That's normally what would happen. That didn't happen yesterday. Why didn't that happen? Why didn't that happen? Because Democrats don't want immigration enforcement at all. If it was just about ICE, if it was just about ICE, you know what they would do? If they really had a problem with ICE specifically as an agency, but they wanted immigration enforcement in the United States, they would sign up for the 287G program. These states, they would voluntarily jump right into the 287G program, which is, if just to be specific, is a program that allows local law enforcement officers to be deputized into immigration enforcement law. That's true. You could deputize local cops to do immigration enforcement. You wouldn't need ICE. No ICE agents would need to go in. They wouldn't have to send teams of ICE agents to any neighborhood in the state of New York. The local cops could do it. And you could say, look, we didn't bring ICE in. ICE, that terrible agency. They didn't send their people in. We enforced immigration law here. We did this. They're not doing that. They're refusing. They're canceling 287G programs wherever they exist. Democrats are. Why? Because they don't want immigration enforcement at all. So when this guy Dan Osborne says on a microphone that captures his voice, yeah, I want to abolish ICE, but I can't tell the voters that, he's just expressing the same sentiment that all of these Democrats either have outwardly said or have not yet revealed. It's basically, give me power. I'm going to deceive you in my pursuit of it. And once I get it, I'm going to hurt you. But I'm not going to tell you that. Can't tell you that. Can't win under that circumstance. Nebraska must have credible elections, by the way. That must be part of the problem here for this guy. That Nebraska's elections are functioning as intended. So he can't defraud his way to power. So he's got to lie to the voter in pursuit of it. Now, Ricketts, Senator Pete Ricketts, immediately jumped on this yesterday, as you should, and started running it in an advertisement across the state of Nebraska, talking about this guy, calling him con man Dan Osborne. Pretty good.
4: Pete Ricketts, and I approve this message.
5: What's con man Dan Osborne hiding from Nebraskans? Just listen.
3: I have people recording me, so I can't say I want to abolish ICE. I can't say those words. I'll be f***ed. How am I going to do that? By f***ing saying, oh, I love trans people and they should be able to play in sports. Like, f*** no, Jane, that's not how I win.
5: What else does con man Dan Osborne want but just can't say?
3: I can't say those words.
2: I can't.
4: I'm Pete Ricketts, and I approve this message.
2: I can't say those words. I'm not allowed to do that. That's I was laughing to myself, not because I'm excited that we have political candidates who are this psychotic running for power in the United States of America, but I was laughing to myself at what Pete Ricketts must have been thinking yesterday when this came out. You know what I mean? Imagine you're running against a guy and it comes out, this tape of him saying that he hates the voters and he's going to lie to them and he has to lie to them in order to get power. If you're Pete Ricketts, you're going, I can't even believe my good fortune. I can't believe that this just fell into my lap. What an unbelievable piece of audio.
6: Jane, you ignorant slut.
2: There you go. Thank you. There's the throwback I was referencing. As he's talking to Jane does not understand. He's not allowed to say this out loud. Jane's encouraging him. Tell him what you really think. We have to abolish ICE. He's like, Jane, I can't say it, Jane. Go ahead.
6: Jane, you ignorant slut.
2: Thank you very much. Thank you to Dan Aykroyd. It's amazing. It's just amazing. And then like I said, you know, New York, you get Kathy Hochul and company who are speaking out against Operation Rotten Apple. They're really angry that ICE slipped in undetected and arrested all of their rapists. Those are our rapists. What are you doing? We wanted to keep them in New York State. And Mark Wayne Mullen and company goes in there and goes, no, we're taking these guys out of the country. We're getting rid of them. I've got the reaction from the New York Democrats coming up. You have to hear these people as they try and turn the heroes of our story once again into the bad guys. More ahead on The Vince Show.
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1: Talking responsibly, but not necessarily in moderation. Vince Colonnaise.
2: Yeah, Operation Rotten Apple picking up thousands of these murderers, rapists, cartel members in the state of New York over the last few weeks. And a big announcement yesterday from Mark Wayne Mullen on that fact. This morning, over on the Fox News Channel, Borders Czar Tom Homan stopped by. And ahead of answering some questions about Kathy Hochul and Mayor Zoran Mamdani, the commie, they played some audio from those two yesterday. Kathy Hochul and Mamdani reacting to Operation Rotten Apple. And then, again, you would think that they would react with gratitude. Instead, they were indignant. Here they are.
15: That these individuals are about to be released. And they should be deported. That's always been our policy for decades. You know what? Sometimes they don't even show up. ICE doesn't even do their job. They don't care. So I'm not buying what they're selling here.
16: What we are seeing, however, from ICE is an attempt to criminalize the very fact of being an immigrant. And we are seeing a terrorizing of immigrants across our city and frankly across our nation.
17: First take on what Hochul said, that ICE isn't showing up to pick up the criminals, and then Mamdani says that you guys are just targeting foreigners in this country, terrorizing them.
18: Look, you know, but first of all, Hochul's lying, stone cold lie. This past year, over 13,000 detainers weren't honored. So she says she cares about, you know, working with ICE on criminal alien public safety threats. 13,000 detainers that weren't honored. And also, she just signed legislation.
2: 13,000 detainers is 13,000 times that ICE said, please hold on to that illegal alien. We want to take them into custody and get them out of our country. And New York said, up yours, we're not doing it. And then released the illegal back into the community.
18: That says local law enforcement can't work with us. She ended the 287G programs. And she no longer allows us to rent beds from local sheriffs. So these, you know, the 2,200 aliens we arrested, many of them, we moved out of state immediately because we don't have a bed here in the state. And finally, I'll tell her this. Listen to your own sheriffs. You got 15 sheriffs in the state suing you over this legislation that you just signed. These are career law enforcement officers that know their community better than she does. And she says this is about local law enforcement doing local, you know, keeping their neighborhood safe. 15 of our own sheriffs are suing her because they're saying this is more. This makes communities less safe. Yeah. As far as Mamdani, look, I'm an equal opportunity deporter. I don't care where you're from. I don't care what country you're from. If you got an order of removal issued by an immigration judge, you're going to go home.
2: I don't care where you're from. You're illegal? You're leaving. You saw that thing this week, Jim, that guy Miles Yiannopoulos was just, sorry, not Miles, Milo? That's his name, Milo. So, excuse me, Milo. So the guy's a Brit, and he was here illegally, apparently. He had overstayed his visa, so they deported him. And everyone's going crazy about it. I don't know what there is to go crazy about other than he was here illegally.
19: Wait, he's not a black or brown person?
2: No, I'm sorry, I didn't even think of that. I honestly, I'm not trying to tell you. I don't see color, Jim. No, I didn't even think of that element. But yes, no, that too. The left is always bringing up like, oh, they're targeting black, brown, you know, whatever people. I don't care what color you are. If you're in violation of our nation's laws, it's time to go. It's time to go. You shouldn't have violated our laws to begin with. But go. Get out of here. Get out of here. So this is what Tom Holman's saying. If you're illegally, I don't care who you are. I don't care what country you're from. We're going to pick you up. We're going to get rid of you. And that's going to keep happening, whether Mamdani likes it or not, whether Kathy Hochul likes it or not. And she's, of course, lying to you. Lying. Just lie. They lie so reflexively. But these are the stakes, ladies and gentlemen. These are the stakes. You want to vote to have borders or you don't. You want to vote for law and order or you don't. You want to vote for peace, tranquility, a great opportunity for your family to flourish, or you don't. It's as simple as it possibly gets. That's the math. So that's the math you need to be doing as you go into the ballot box and decide who are you voting for this year. And I'm here to tell you, these Democrats only have chaos awaiting for you if they get more power. In fact, coming up on the program, we are going to be having a very important conversation with a father who's been directly impacted by this, Marcus Coleman. Marcus Coleman, you heard from him yesterday. He was testifying before the United States Congress, talking about how an illegal alien has maimed his beautiful daughter, Delilah, who was injured now 2 years ago at the age of five, struck in a car accident by an illegal alien who was driving a big rig with a CDL that was granted to him by Gavin Newsom in California. And she has gone through a nightmare ever since that. None of this had to happen. Democrats made it happen. And Marcus Coleman looked at those Democrats in the face yesterday and said, I blame you. I hold you accountable for what happened to my daughter. Marcus Coleman, I've got him on the program and so much more to share with you ahead on The Vince Show.
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1: Earlier on the program, earlier today, I spoke with the father of a woman, Delilah. Not a young one. She's a girl. She's a little girl, Delilah. 5 years old. 2 years ago, she's riding along in a car, and her vehicle is struck by an illegal alien driving a truck, an 18-wheeler here in the United States, in the state of California. It was Gavin Newsom and his Department of Motor Vehicles who had issued a CDL to this guy, Partap Singh. And what ensued after that was Delilah has gone through, well, just hell. As I read about all of the trauma that she's had to endure, she's unable to walk, talk, eat orally, attend kindergarten. She was in a coma for a while. She had part of her skull removed for 4 months, and they had to work on her. So it's been a long road, and the road's going to stay very long. And her father yesterday was absolutely ripping into the Democrats in the United States House of Representatives. I played some of that audio for you yesterday. That man is Marcus Coleman, and I had the honor of speaking with him today. Here's our conversation from this morning on the Vince podcast. Listen.
2: Tell me about this testimony yesterday. What was that like sitting there and listening to each of those Democrats express some kind of sympathy for you?
3: It was extremely infuriating. The mentality, the unconsciousness that they have is just, it doesn't make any sense. It's overwhelming. You want to jump up and cut them off and, you know, ask them, you know, where their thought process is at. And, you know, you just kind of have to sit there and take it. It's torturous.
2: What makes you believe that they're lying? When they say, hey, we feel so sorry for you, we feel so sorry for Delilah, why do you know that they're lying?
3: It's the excuse that comes right after it. You know, if something happened, I bumped into you at the store or something like that, you know, it's something you apologize for, you know, I'm sorry about that, you know, and then you go on. But if you sit there, oh, I'm sorry that I bumped into you, it's just you were in the way, you know, you come up with an excuse after it. It's an invalid apology at that point. You know, I've sat there and I've told my kids before, you know, if you're going to sit there and apologize to somebody, you apologize to them because you want to apologize to them. You don't apologize to them because I ask you to apologize to them or because it sounds good. And I explained last night on another interview that the way that they talk, it's printed. You know, it's something that just comes out. We sit there and Ms. Fox and myself and the sheriff, we made statements and they didn't respond to any of those statements. They already had what they were going to say before they even got there. And we could have not been there and their delivery would have been exactly the same. So it didn't change anything at all, us being there. This is all basically pre-recorded, premeditated for them. You know, it's just print and say.
2: It's a show. You know, yeah. as you point out, if you're actually sorry about something, normally you would change your behavior to demonstrate that. Yeah. The Democrats have not done that at all, though. They continue to allow these sanctuary cities to exist. They govern them, and then more people are imperiled, like your daughter has been.
3: Yeah, and if you take a really close look at the video, you'll see there's very few Democrats that are present. You know, the Republican side wasn't, you know, packed either, but in this committee, I don't know exactly how many representatives are there, but if you look at the Democrat side, I think there was only like four or five, and then two more stepped in, and that was it. You know, so I mean, they don't take this serious. They show that they don't care. And it doesn't take anybody with glasses to see it. It's pretty visible that this is not important to them at all. What is important is them traveling to jails to check on illegal immigrants to make sure that their welfare is okay, but not sitting here worried about the American people's welfare. What's okay for them and what's important to them is to make sure that illegal immigrants are given welfare such as food stamps and Medi-Cal and Medicaid and Social Security and all these subsidiaries that we can't even get. You know, my daughter got denied for Social Security. And I don't understand how people that jump the border get approved for Social Security, and yet they're driving around in Mercedes and BMWs, but they have Social Security and food stamps. Like, it doesn't make any sense. Our system that's supposed to help us doesn't even help us. It helps everybody else except for us.
2: It's a betrayal.
3: It really is. It honestly is. And then everybody's wondering why Social Security is going to run out. And the people that are on Social Security shouldn't even be on Social Security.
2: Tell me about Delilah's health right now and how she's doing.
3: She's doing actually very well. She's doing a lot better. We just had surgery on August 3rd. So about a month ago, she just had skull surgery again. They went in. It had looked like her bone flap was deteriorating. So they had to go back in and cut her skull, her head to get access to her skull. And when they went in, they found out that it was actually fusing very well. There was a few spots that were deteriorating. So they just did a bone graft while they were in there. They removed the hardware and stuff like that. So the hardware is gone. She's recovering very well though. She still doesn't speak. Her comprehension is becoming a little bit more present. So when we talk to her, we ask her things. She's starting to acknowledge the requests a lot better. She goes to therapy every day from 10 a.m. to 3 p.m. And the therapy is expensive. It's I want to say for a year about $750,000 for a therapy for the year. So it's a huge inconvenience for us. Huge inconvenience for us. And for the people that are quote unquote American citizens to sit there and not pay attention to that's gross. It's to us it feels negligent. We should be the priority. We should be the priority. And I explained to them if I went to their house, I mean just think about it like this. I mean I'm assuming you have kids, correct?
2: Yeah, I have a daughter.
3: Okay, so if another kid moved into your house and you prioritize that other kid over your daughter, no matter how uncomfortable that other kid made your daughter feel, your priority was that other kid. And you came up with excuses after excuses to your daughter when she told you, hey, she stole this from me. She stole that from me. She hit me. She punched me. She did this. She did that. I don't want her here. And you're explaining to your daughter, not in a convincing way, just saying, hey, don't worry about it. You'll get over it type of way. That's what they're doing to us. We are the priority. We are the American citizens. And not saying that our lives are worth any more than theirs are. It's just we are the priority. There's a pathway, like I explained yesterday, there's a pathway to citizenship. And if you sit there and you follow that pathway, you can become a naturalized citizen. You can become an American citizen and you can gain those rights. I can't break into somebody's house and ask to be treated equally. That's just not how it works. You have to sit there and follow protocol. And I do apologize that the American system, the immigration system, takes so long for the applications to get approved. But what would happen if we approved every application upon application? Our country would be in disarray.
2: Well,
3: We would
2: American
3: be
2: citizenship would be meaningless. I mean, you have to have some sense of who we let in and under what terms.
3: Exactly.
2: But yesterday, as you're talking to these Democrats, I noticed that they almost looked angry at you, that you were calling them out in this way. I'm just staring at the dais, and they looked just contemptuous of you, and upset that you were spoiling the image that they were trying to create of one of empathy, when in fact they had no intention of actually doing anything to fix this problem.
3: Well, and I have an answer for that. A lot of them are argumentative. They'll sit there, and I was watching Raskin, his committee hearing in June. He'll sit there and stand his ground. Which I'm fine with. I don't mind sitting there having a conversation with somebody, even if it does turn into a heated debate. It doesn't bother me. But I think that they knew that they couldn't say anything, not because what I was saying was the truth, but because I called them out on it and it already looked bad for them. And I think if he stood up and said something, started arguing with me, then the narrative would have shifted really, really hard. A congressman sitting there arguing with an angel family over the injuries of their kids. So they're not as dumb as they play. They're not as dumb as they look. I mean, they are dumb, but they know their boundaries.
2: Yes, no, they're plotting. They're constantly plotting.
3: Correct. Correct.
2: No question about it. It's just so sinister. Tell me about Delilah's Law. I heard you reference it in your testimony.
3: Yeah, so Delilah's Law was introduced by Senator Jim Banks, and what the initial thing is to stop illegal non-domiciled truck drivers from being on the road. You should be able to speak English if you're going to operate a truck. I'm a truck driver myself. There's a lot that goes on out there when you're driving that you have to, one, understand within milliseconds. The other is etiquette where you're driving out there on the road. Our driving habits here, I've driven in Canada, it's a lot more lax driving in Canada. It's almost like a Sunday drive out there everywhere you go, which is crazy. I've driven in Mexico, which is the complete opposite.
2: Yep.
3: You know, so every country has their own driving habits. I mean, heck, even if you go from the West Coast to the East Coast, you know, driving in California versus driving in New York are very, very different.
2: It's such a good point. You know, I've gone to other countries, just like travel anywhere. What you find out is a lot of countries, road lines are suggestions. They're not even, and that's usually because roads are in such disrepair that you're like constantly driving around like potholes and huge problems. So in the United States, you come here and like, they're not suggestions. You've got to follow the law in the United States. And there's a reason for that, is to keep people alive on the roadways.
3: 100%. So our main goal is trucker safety, American road safety. So we're asking Congress to eliminate all drivers that don't speak English, that can't pass an ELP. We're asking Congress to eliminate all non-domiciled CDLs. If you're coming from another country to the United States and you're not a U.S. citizen, you should not be driving a truck here. It's as simple as that. I'm also pushing for the Delilah standard. I'm introducing that to companies, individual trucking companies, individual carriers and brokers can apply for the Delilah standard. I'm also introducing it to states, which will further push the Delilah law, because Congress has taken a very long time to pass it, which, you know, things don't happen quick in Congress, which is fine. But states have the ability to sign this within a month and a half, they can enact this law. And what that will do is it will require the same thing as the Delilah law, but in addition, there's going to be protocols where if a trucker gets pulled over in a state that has a Delilah standard, that truck will be impounded. The driver will not get that truck back. The company will not get that truck back. The driver will also be taken into custody. The truck becomes part of the state's property to do with as it needs for different revenue for different programs. Mm-hmm. So right now we have all these illegal actors, and Secretary Sean Duffy is doing an amazing job. You know, Administrator Derek Barr is doing an amazing job, but their hands are tied. Really, really tight on what it is that they can do. So if we're able to step in and assist, then that's exactly what it is we're going to do.
2: They had big announcements this very week that they're closing hundreds of these CDL schools across the country because they were not requiring any English proficiency standards, and because they don't have any actual turf to train truck drivers. These are, like, you would think basics that you would need to operate a CDL school. And something I learned, Marcus, is that apparently it was the Biden administration that made it so that these schools could self-certify. They didn't even have to actually go through any certification standard. Pete Buttigieg, the transportation secretary, just said, yeah, you can just say you're a certified school and you're good to go. To what extent did that create the problem that we're now seeing?
3: Oh, tremendously. I mean, you figure if I own a trucking company and I need a driver, and I, you know, my cousin's trying to get the driver license, I mean, I'm just going to sit there and be like, hey, man, I can give you driver license. You know, it's not a problem at all. And there's no, well, there was no repercussion. Now there is. So what the Delilah standard, and there's a lot of different provisions inside the Delilah law that I had requested, as well as Delilah standard. We had introduced that there's a federal officer at each DMV that issues commercial driver licenses, because not all DMVs issue commercial driver licenses. So like in Bakersfield, for instance, we have, or in Kern County, rather, I think we have like 6 or 7 DMVs. And out of those 6 or 7, I think only 2 or 3 issue commercial driver licenses. So if we were to have a federal officer in each one of those to certify that that driver is eligible to become a CDL holder, that would eliminate a lot of this, you know, underrunning.
2: Do you know how the illegal alien who injured your daughter obtained a CDL? Do you know the circumstances behind that?
3: I do not. I'm not 100% sure. I know the school he went to was a sham school. I know that for sure. I don't know if it was a self-certification or if he went to the actual DMV for his application.
2: Okay. But he got it from California. And do you hold Gavin Newsom accountable for that?
3: Oh, 100%. Yeah, 100%. Everybody asks me, you know, has Gavin Newsom reached out to you? He hasn't and he won't. You know, like I'm And governor or not, I'll hold him to the fire. You know, I don't care, you know, his title. At the end of the day, I'm a father, you know, and he's the one that's responsible for all this. And he sits there smiling and, you know, joking and laughing about all these other serious things. And it doesn't make any sense to me how this is not a priority. Even if my daughter's accident happened 2 years ago, it should still be a priority for the United States citizens, because he's allowing X amount of drivers to get their driver licenses in California. Secretary Duffy and Secretary Mark Wayne Mullen had said, you know, just because your license is valid inside these sanctuary states doesn't mean that your license stays in there. You're allowed to drive in all 50 states, which is very true. All these accidents are not stuck just in California. They're across the United States, but the majority of the drivers that cause these car accidents are from California. I don't understand how, you know, Gavin Newsom's not seeing that, that this is a huge issue. You know, if I sat there and I had a product that was failing, why am I going to sit there and continue producing that product? And that's exactly what he's doing. He's introducing people that should not be driving. He's introducing safety hazards that are out there, and he's well aware of it, and he's allowing them to be out there. I 100% agree with the chairman yesterday when he said that, you know, these states should be held accountable.
2: Yes.
3: For lawsuits when things happen. I agree with that. It's not about the monetary portion of it. They need to be held accountable. California needs to be held accountable for allowing this to go on. Gavin Newsom needs to be held accountable.
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0: You know, we've got this audio outside of the Lindsey Clancy trial that the deliberations continue on as supporters keep piling up of Lindsey Clancy, the woman who says that she did murder her children. It's just a matter of, will she be busted for that as a matter of law, or will she be found not guilty by reason of insanity? Deliberations continue, and crazy people keep supporting her.
1: Do you stand with her, yes or no?
2: I don't think she did it.
1: Yes.
3: We feel she's very sleep deprived. Her job as a labor and delivery nurse working night shifts and three children is
4: a lot.
3: A lot.
1: Do you have children?
4: Yes.
1: Would you ever hurt them?
4: Yes and no. As a mom or as a dad, I think that you are not perfect.
1: So what are the consequences she should face for this?
5: Obviously, she's already in a wheelchair.
6: He should go to jail for negligence. He needs to take care of his kids, and that was his responsibility.
1: Is this any of your girlfriends?
7: Mine.
1: This is your girlfriend?
7: Yes.
1: I think you have to do some reflection on that.
8: I just have seen a little bit on TikTok of the case.
9: I'm watching it on TikTok or like the live streams.
1: Where are you getting your news that the defense might not be getting theirs?
6: What
9: did you say?
7: TikTok.
0: Caitlin Bennett with that video footage. What? What is that? What kind of psychology would lead to that madness? On display, all over the place. We'll explore it next. Dan Bongino stops by the program. He's got some theories on this subject. We'll discuss it as ahead on The Vince Show.
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19: From ABC News, I'm Michelle Franzen. The war with Iran intensifying, with U.S. carrying out fresh strikes, keeping oil and gas prices elevated. ABC's Elizabeth Schulze says it's also taking a toll on overall costs, including borrowing money here in the U.S.
20: This is concerning investors globally, because if it gets that much more expensive to borrow money, we're in a lot of debt as a country. That means it is also getting more expensive for the federal government to pay off its debt as those rates go up. And the people who own bonds, it's investors, it's other countries. It's, you know, this is a huge part, kind of foundation of the global economy.
19: Israel's Prime Minister Benjamin Netanyahu visited parts of Gaza today. It follows Israeli forces launching strikes in Gaza City. The IDF claims they captured a key Hamas leader. The U.S. brokered ceasefire deal from nearly a year ago called for a stop in fighting. ABC's Tom Sufi-Burridge says Netanyahu

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2: This is Jed Mescott. Temperatures are nowhere close to feeling like fall, but instead like the middle of summer. The heat wave continues this week with the worst of the heat today, tomorrow, and Friday. The word gondola may never be heard again, or it may be heard all the time. After September the 21st, that's when the town council of Lookout Mountain, Georgia, will finally vote on the project. This would take visitors on an aerial ride up and down the mountain to Rock City. It's a first, and we say congratulations to Janet Ryberg, who takes over the top spot at EPB. The daughter of immigrants from Vietnam, she is the first woman and person of color to lead the utility in its 91-year history. And finally, it's a thumbs up for President Trump from the National Park Service that is backing him on his proposed arch, despite what many say are adverse effects to the sight line between a host of iconic landmarks in Washington, including the Washington Monument and Lincoln and Jefferson Memorials. It'll be a 250-foot-tall memorial. Many people are saying the arch is likely to disrupt the historical significance of dozens of sites. Well, the arch is intended to commemorate the 250th anniversary of the Declaration of Independence and to serve as a visual tribute to American veterans in national history.
3: Here's the official forecast. Hot and dry conditions through the rest of the week. Heat index feeling like 107 today under sunny skies. For tonight, mostly clear, 76. Sunshine, 99 for tomorrow. Thursday night, mostly clear, 75. Sunny on Friday, an expected high of 98. Friday night, partly cloudy and 75. Saturday, scattered afternoon showers and 98. Saturday night, partly cloudy, our low 74. I'm Craig Allen on WGOW.
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5: All right, 844-484-3872, 844-4 the USA. That's the way to join us today from coast to coast, from sea to shining sea. It's a Wednesday, which means either I'm joining the Dan Bongino show or he's joining the Vince Colonnaise show. And, well, here he is, the former deputy director of the FBI, the host of the world-famous Dan Bongino program. Hello, Dan. Good to have you back on the show, sir.
6: Hey, buddy. Good to be here. Always look forward to these hits with you to throw around the industry lingo. So let's go.
5: Yeah.
6: Let's do it.
5: Well, let's do it. The Lindsey Clancy trial is in, they say it's fifth day of deliberations. I don't even know why. Why does it take 5 days to prove that this woman murdered her children? She admits it

0: But yet here we are, the jury's still deliberating. And I was listening to you this morning, Dan, talk a little bit about this, that there's this kind of weird thing going on that you have all these people, women, a lot of women, who are standing outside of the trial rooting on Lindsay Clancy, acting as if somehow she's the victim of this story that in some cases they think, they believe in conspiracy theories that she didn't even kill the kids, despite the fact that she's not even disputing that fact. And you were exploring the psychology of this. Why is it that, you know, in the face of overwhelming evidence that something happened, that so many people just convinced themselves that it didn't?
1: Yeah, number one, it was like great to have you in the chat. I know you're ridiculously busy with your morning show and afternoon show. You know, I know what that's like. So it's always good to have you in the live chat. I saw you pop in there. And I was trying to explain the psychology without being like Dr. Ruth. I was trying to explain how my experience in politics, the Lindsey Clancy supporter clan out there, it's actually easily explainable. Like when you see, for example, you know, liberals out there taking on, who've never been involved in politics much, and they go to college and they meet some, you know, 19th century women's studies professor, whatever, and all of a sudden the next day they're trans activists for, you know, men in the women's room, like men's penises in the women's locker room. You're like, wait, where did that come from?
0: Yeah.
1: It's typically because there's some kind of void in your life. And I don't want to over-explain this or pretend to be like, again, Sigmund Freud or anything, but, you know, never slight your education, but in this case, it's applicable. Having a background in psychology, you see this a lot. They don't have what that raison d'etre, that French phrase for reason for being. They just don't have it. They have empty lives. I don't know if daddy was rich and they don't have anything to live for, really, if they've never found a cause. Like, I know you, Vince. I know, like, your family matters to you. Your dogs matter to you. Like, I know who you are. Like, you have a raison d'etre. And it's not shocking to the audience. It's not the show. Like, you love the show. It's your job. I know you love covering conservative politics. But it's not your reason for waking up every morning. You have this higher cause. People who believe in faith, in their family, and I'm not just saying Republicans. I'm not demonizing all Democrats. God forbid. That's not the case at all. But when you see these progressive libs and these doomers and lunatics who get lost in these, like, you know, what I call like fake main character energy, like comic book causes, like all of a sudden we found a hero in Lindsey Clancy. You have to ask yourself, like, you couldn't find a hero anywhere else? Like, what about your coal miner grandfather who busted his caboose for 40 years to feed your family and left you with a nice house and some money so your dad and you could do okay? Like, what about him? Like, my grandfather fought in World War II. He was a quartermaster driving trucks to the front lines. You know, had to turn the headlights off at night so the Germans wouldn't blow up the fuel trucks they were driving in. Like, he's my hero. I ain't showing up at some trial. I don't even know a lady for a woman who admitted to killing her kids and finding some reason to shift the blame for someone else. Like, man, find a raison d'etre, find a reason for being, because that ain't it.
0: Well, also, it sounds suspiciously like kind of this Marxist critical theory stuff, which is that you're never actually responsible for your own life, that anything that's ever happened to you that you don't like is somebody else's fault. It's never a product of your own agency. And so when you see a case like this, even in the face of overwhelming evidence where it's clear that she killed her kids, she's not even disputing that in the courtroom, they're willing to come out and say, nope, it was the husband who did it. Nope, something else happened. Nope, this was all rigged against her. Somehow she becomes the victim of this story. It almost feels like this case and so many others are just expressions of the same kind of theory, which is like, I'm not responsible for anything that happens in my life.
1: Ah, it's so good, man. I wish I would have done that this morning. I wish I could, like, rewind and do the podcast again. That tie-in is brilliant. You know, critical race theory is an offshoot of critical theory. And critical theory is exactly what your listeners, Vince, just described. It's every problem in your life is attributable to, like, a ghost boogeyman. That way you never have to take the blame for everything. Like, Lindsey Clancy didn't do it. The husband did it. The medicines did it. The mental illness did it. There are thousands of people convicted every day in the United States of crimes with mental illness. I'm going to discuss a case on tomorrow's show. I just heard about this Richard Trosack, who was accused of or convicted of sexually abusing kids. His lawyer pled some kind of mental illness. The guy got 500 years in prison. Like, this happens all the time. But the tie into critical theory is genius, because that's what it is. It's an excuse for all your failures, where you never have to look in the mirror as a liberal, a progressive, or a lunatic. And you never have to blame anyone than yourself. It's this idea that the white male patriarchy is that construct, they are the source of power. Therefore, any knowledge derived from that should be questioned. That knowledge is a construct of power. Power relies with the white male patriarchy. So that's when you see stupid headlines like, you know, critical race theory person says math is racist. You're like, wait, that's stupid. They actually believe it because they believe like this undescribable bubble of people, the white male patriarchy, right? Which could be anyone, maybe like white adjacent, could be an Asian guy. Cause then they just, you know, recreate what white means, that the source of all your problems, including you failing math, is the patriarchy. And if you buy into it, like you just said, it's just, it's almost a genius way absolving you of agency in your own life.
0: It's like, it's even better than the dog ate my homework. It's such a convenient excuse. I don't have to do my math homework because math is racist. And it's like, okay, all right. Well, I guess I don't have to do my math homework now. It's all too much. And in fact, I'm seeing another version of this in a different case. The Charlie Kirk case. You know, I can't believe, Dan, that we are now approaching a single year. We're almost there to September 10th of last year. That's when Charlie Kirk was assassinated in cold blood at Utah Valley University. Pretty obvious to any thinking observer that Tyler Robinson committed this act. Yesterday, a judge saying that this will move to trial, that the probable cause standard was met to bring it to trial, and it's a death penalty case. And one of the things that really troubled me yesterday, Dan, was the defense attorney trying to mount some sort of case against the enhancements in the case by suggesting that Charlie Kirk was a hateful person, the defense attorney said. I don't know if you saw this clip at all, but he was accusing Charlie of being hateful, almost as if there's like some sort of excuse for any of the vile actions taken against the deadly action taken against Charlie. What did you make of that?
1: Well, you know, tying this back to what we were discussing before about this blame game, wherever it is that you have to, like, in other words, with the Clancy case, this way you have to find, you know, there's this line I bring up on my show all the time from the movie A Few Good Men. And no, not that, you know, are on that wall, you know, that way you can't handle the truth. Not that line. There's a line where Tom Cruise playing the attorney, he tells the other attorney to be more of the character than that. You know, courts are not always about guilt or innocence. They're about finding someone to blame. And that's so true. And that's where, you know, you get things like this. Like, if you can distract people from facts in a legal case, you know, criminal, whatever it may be, and get them involved in a blame game and involved in this emotional kind of like, you know, almost like magnetic pull, this black hole of emotions, you can get them to not think reasonably. And you're seeing it in the Clancy case and elsewhere. And, you know, I discussed it at length this morning. It was just driving me crazy how they've got to create these kind of narratives to keep people involved. The good news on this, though, is, and I posted about this on X yesterday, is I'm out in the real world like many of you, but I've been getting out a lot lately. It's not typically the case, but for, you know, reasons beyond the scope of this interview here, I've been out and I see thousands of people. I was at a volleyball game last night. People come up to me, and when you see on X these abhorrent like comments and these crazy bizarre conspiracy theories, space aliens did it, whatever. Yeah. That is not the real world. I'm not going to tell you X isn't components of the real world. It is. There are real people who are alive who post on X, obviously. But it is rare, and I mean exceedingly rare. Like 1 out of 1,000 people comes up to me, says something aligning with this nonsense. It's just not the real world, man. I'm seeing the tide completely turning on this, and people are getting exhausted with the cesspool of information out there and are starting to seek out, you know, sources of truth that have a verifiable history. And that puts a bit of a smile on my face going forward.
0: Yeah, no, this is very, very important. I mean, this is why, I mean, you know, not to start a whole nother conversation, but I think this is why the big AI data center race is so very important. In a world where Google has controlled 90% of what humanity is allowed to know, and that's just true. If you just look at the data, they control 90% of search. And now you have China in this big race to control your mind. And of course, the Chi-Coms are very into censorship. Who's going to win that race? Are we going to be able to have free exchange of ideas and give people a clear sense of what their world actually looks like? That's so deeply important, Dan.
1: Yeah, and I think like with the data center argument specifically, there's a lot of actual blame, not like fake critical race theory blame to go around. There's a lot of actual blame to go around here. Yes, a big chunk of it is going to be CCP-related disinformation to get us to lose the AI race so they can kill us with a cyber attack. That's just a fact. However, you know, I am sympathetic, even though, in full disclosure, like I said, I'm invested in the tech space, and I believe in the AI future. I do. But I'm not naive either, and I'm not unsympathetic to people who go, hey, listen, you walked on my kid's college campus as this big, you know, AI tech titan guy or whatever, and you're giving a speech to a bunch of, you know, happy college graduates about how you all suck, you're all going to lose your jobs, this is, your future's terrible. Like, what kind of marketing campaign was this? So I get why people are upset. My only ask in the case is that whatever's good for your community is up to you, not me. I live in Martin County, Florida. I don't live in Loudoun County, Virginia, or anywhere else. Right. You know, I have my opinions on it. It's just take it in free of the hyperbole and nonsense and ask yourself reasonably, because there's going to be businesses in your community, whether they're smokestack coal plants, you know, whether they're car factories or whether they're data centers, you're going to have to support jobs and a tax base in your community. You have to say to yourself, does that fit where we are? What are the pros? What are the cons? Is the net present value to me a positive or a negative? The problem I have with it is polluting the entire environment in both directions from the AI bros with stupid talk about we're going to, you know, kill all your kids' jobs. I mean, that's just stupid. And then on the other side, the China CCP misinformation that it uses so much water, it's going to dry up Niagara Falls. Like, that's just not true. That's just not true. You have a problem with the water, fine, but at least base your opinion on reality, not just some fabricated CCP-led talking point that doesn't have any basis in reality.
0: Yeah. No, there's a way to do this for us to really succeed as a country and to do it with a lot of responsibility for the communities that each of these data centers go in. No question about it. Hey, Dan Bongino, as always, man, what a great conversation with you and a great program you've got going on, as always, the Great Dan Bongino Show. People should check it out, rumble.com/Bongino. He's live each morning, 10 a.m. Eastern time. Dan, thank you so much, sir.
1: Thanks, Vince. 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

0: Take a phone call here. I've got Mark calling in from the beautifully named Independence, Missouri. Hello, Mark. You're on the Vince Show.
1: Yes, I agree with you and Dan, but I'd also think that this Lindsey Clancy support is 50 years plus of the legalized abortion that dehumanizes children. The jury, you mentioned there are 9 women on it. They don't really see this as that bad a thing. That's just the natural progression of 50 years of this. And now we, even though Roe was overruled, we still have over 1 million abortions a year. And it's just kind of just a normal thing. And I think it's really not anything out of the ordinary. And
0: that's why
1: I think they don't think it's really
0: such
1: bad.
0: A smart point. Such a smart point, Mark. You're right about that. This is the logical conclusion of spending all this time dehumanizing babies. You get to the point where even after birth, the inconvenience of a child to your life is justified. Well, it's very inconvenient. So it's fine that she killed her kids. It's really about her and her comfort. Yes, Mark, you're right about that. And it actually reminds me of another pretty kind of horrific piece of audio this week. Jim, did this Anne Hathaway thing happen on The View this week? Is that when it occurred? Or is this an old clip that's getting around? One way or the other. Go ahead.
2: Yeah, I believe it's new because she's trying to promote a new movie. So,
0: okay. So Anne Hathaway, the actress, talked about abortion this week and didn't say it was murder. She said it's kind of wonderful, actually. It's a form of mercy, she says, to kill your child.
3: When you are a young woman starting out your career, your reproductive destiny matters a great deal. My own personal experience with abortion, and I don't think we talk about this enough, abortion can be another word for mercy. We don't know. We don't know. It's not a world in which we know that no two pregnancies are alike, and it mm-hmm. follows that no two lives are alike. That follows that no two conceptions are alike.
4: Yep. Mm-hmm.
3: So how can we have a law? How can we have a point of view on this that says we must treat everything the same? And where I come at it from is when you allow for choice, you allow for flexibility, which is what we need in order to be human.
0: Choice is what makes us human. Choosing evil is what makes us fully human. She sounds like the devil in the Garden of Eden. Go ahead. Violate the laws of nature. Violate the laws of God. Go ahead. You can do it. You're human. Choose it. It's good for you. It'll give you power to do this. That's a very sad piece of audio. Killing your child is an act of mercy. It's so self-centered. It's so selfish and conceited. It's unbelievable. And she's dressing it up as virtue, which is the way the left talks about these things. So no, that's true. That's true. Over the course of many years, the left has worked to numb you to consideration of the life that's on the line. And so as a result, you see people standing outside of a trial where a woman quite obviously killed her 3 children and disposed of their bodies like they were nothing, and they're rooting for her, acting as if she's the victim of the story. Yes. Yeah. No, it's prayer is powerful. You do have a choice. Choice is real. It is one of the features that makes us human. And we're called to choose light. We're called to choose the right path. We're called to recognize humanity in one another, and especially our children. So much more ahead on The Vince Show.
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0: We had a lot of wild moments this week in the United States House of Representatives. And the week is young. We're only in hump day, Jim. Yesterday, you get these guys for these hearings about illegal aliens in our country. And on the one hearing, this was about sanctuary cities. Sanctuary cities. And we just heard earlier in the program from Marcus Coleman, whose daughter Delilah was injured by an illegal alien in this horrific car accident in California. But he did a great job yesterday, just ripping into these Democrats. So that got a lot of the attention. But you know what else should get some attention? Congressman Chip Roy had a pretty remarkable moment yesterday when he confronted the Democrats' witness. from something called the Cato Institute. Now, Cato bills itself as kind of like a libertarian operation, but they're for open borders. Let's be clear about their actual plans. They don't think we should have borders. Anybody should come here from all across the planet, and the United States really shouldn't stop them. The witness was a fellow called David Beer, and Chip Roy goes right at him yesterday. I just want to play some of this for you. Listen to this exchange and how this guy could sit there next to these angel families and say, yeah, that's fine. We should just keep bringing people in like this.
4: I thank the chairman. Appreciate him holding his hearing. Mr. Coleman, the individual who struck your daughter was here in the United States illegally and had been released by the Biden administration. Is that correct?
11: That is correct, yes.
4: So the individual entered the United States illegally and then was released by the Biden administration.
11: Correct.
4: And then ultimately was licensed to drive a commercial vehicle that then struck your daughter, harmed your daughter, leaving her and your family dealing with the consequences. Those are the facts, correct?
11: Correct.
0: Gavin Newsom, by the way, California's Gavin Newsom handed in the license.
4: Ms. Fox, the individual that caused harm to your family was entered the United States also illegally, correct?
13: Correct.
4: Was released by the Biden administration, correct?
13: Correct.
4: Onto the streets.
13: Yes.
4: Given a license, and then caused the harm that your family had to deal with. Is that correct?
13: She didn't have a license. She could have gotten a
4: right.
13: license.
4: Unlicensed, or even worse, correct?
13: She chose to break the law.
4: Mr. Beer, should those individuals have been in the United States? Yes or no?
0: The obvious answer here is no. 1,000% no. They should have never been here. This would have never happened. Nobody would have been hurt or killed. These illegal aliens would have been kept out of the country. So what does the Cato guy say? David Beer, what does he say? Yes or no? Should they have been here?
19: We should have a legal way to vet them.
4: Should those individuals have been in the United States? Yes or no?
19: We should allow people to
4: not
19: have
4: people,
19: a legal.
4: Those two, well, Mr. Beer, those two individuals.
19: They should have been vetted. They should have been screened.
4: Screened for what? Those two individuals were in the United States illegally and then released. Should they have come into the United States and been here?
19: The idea that we should be deporting people who had no involvement
4: in
19: these activities.
4: You're fine with the two individuals released by the Biden administration on the streets of the United States who were able to carry out and engage in this activity that resulted in the death and destruction and the maiming of the American people that we're just seeing right here. The witnesses to your left and right.
19: I didn't say that. I
4: you're
19: said
4: totally
19: there should be a
4: fine
19: process.
4: With that. Right. Well, you refuse to say that those two individuals shouldn't have been here. That's
19: no,
4: your position.
19: Should be a legal way.
4: Should people be able to come into the United States?
0: Now, I just want to just emphasize how insane this is. I know you can detect it just by listening to it, but the answer to this question is obviously no, they should not have been here. Even if you think we should change the nation's laws to accommodate having more foreign nationals come in for some reason, which is crazy. But if that's really what your position was, you can't just say no to begin. He's so dedicated to an open borders position, he can't even say no to this. That is crazy. This is what the Democrats put forward as a witness yesterday for their insanity. No bottom whatsoever. No bottom. Just entirely, yeah, whatever. We just need a better process to come into the country. Just let them all in.
4: From anywhere in the world, yes or no? Should they be able to
19: there
4: come and walk
19: a process
4: across our border?
19: For people to come to the United States.
4: Should they
19: legally
4: be able to walk across our border?
19: Anywhere in the world, there should be able to come in legally.
4: Mr. Beer, should they be able to walk
0: process.
4: Across the border and come into the United States without regard to our visas and our laws? Yes or no?
19: No, we should have a legal way for people to come
4: so,
19: in.
4: So, all right, to be clear.
0: Finally. Yet, no. I think we should change the laws. Okay, how hard is this?
4: I want to be clear for Mr. Beer and the position of the Cato Institute. This should be very clear. Then there should be border security, and people should not be allowed to come into the United States.
19: Of course there should be border security. I've never said there shouldn't be border
4: security.
19: Now,
4: should people be released by the administration?
0: What would this dude consider border security to be? Should we have a wall? No. Should we stop people when they try and cross the Rio Grande? No. What kind of border security does he have in mind? Love to see his border security plan.
4: They're illegally. They're captured. They're in the control of the administration, the government. Should they be released into the United States, as was done under the Biden administration?
19: There should be a legal way.
4: Should they be released the right when they're when they're caught illegally in the United States? Should they be released?
19: Well, it depends on the circumstances, sir.
4: It depends on their circumstances. So some should be released. Ms. Fox, when people come here illegally, should they be released onto the streets?
13: No.
4: Mr. Coleman, when people come here illegally, should they be released on the streets?
11: No.
4: Sheriff Goller, when people come here illegally and they're apprehended, should they be released onto the streets of the United States, as was done in the form of millions of people under the previous administration, resulting in the death, maiming, and destruction of people in the United States, should they be released?
20: I would certainly say that shows a complete disregard for our nation's laws, and no.
0: How hard was that? How hard was that? Now, I'll point out that none of those people have donors telling them to open our borders. None of those people have dramatic, sinister conflicts of interest. None of those people. Every single one of those people is trying to restore order in the United States of America. Every single one of those people is living with the consequences of the left aiding and abetting the invasion of the United States of America. I can't speak for that David Beer character. I have no idea what kind of moneyed interests are financing him. But the fact that he could sit there with a straight face and just keep insisting that our nation's laws need to be more permissive towards foreign nationals pouring across our border, that's insanity. That's especially sitting next to these parents. And I'm not trying to, you know, the left will cook up this nonsense and try and like morally blackmail you into betraying your own family and your country. This has nothing to do with moral blackmail. I'm telling you that as a matter of decency, moral decency, you should be standing, you know, shoulder to shoulder with these families and saying they were betrayed. They were betrayed. No, these people, these illegals should not have been in our country. If you violate our nation's laws, you should be held accountable. I don't care if you want to change our nation's laws. You can advocate for that. If you think we're getting something wrong, advocate for it. But if people violate the law, they should be held accountable. Is your position really that when people violate our laws, that we should go easy on them? Is that really your position? That way lies chaos. No matter what your ideological position is, no matter what you actually stand for, if your position is if people break the law, they should be allowed to do it, well, then you're an anarchist. You're an agent of chaos. That's who the Democrats called as an expert witness yesterday. Crazy. Absolutely crazy. Then there was another hearing going on Capitol Hill yesterday at the same time. This had to do with birthright citizenship, so-called birthright citizenship. This is all about foreign nationals coming into the United States illegally or otherwise, having children, giving birth here. And then that baby is conferred American citizenship by virtue of just touching your toe on American soil. Does that make sense to anybody? It shouldn't. That's crazy. That's crazy. And yet that has been the status quo now for a long time in the United States, thanks to the left. It's a free-for-all. People are just getting unearned American citizenship like crazy, and it all revolves around this mangled misinterpretation of the 14th Amendment, entirely dedicated, by the way, to making sure that black Americans are considered fully American in the wake of the end of slavery. In the 1800s. That's what the 14th Amendment was about. And yet it's been mutilated beyond recognition to hand out citizenship to every Chinese national whose child is born in the United States of America. Crazy? Yeah. Insane. Suicidal, actually, for a country. And so we had a big hearing yesterday on Capitol Hill about this. And Brandon Gill, God bless him, Congressman Brandon Gill, chairing the committee, confronted a guy who's been running an operation, a birth tourism operation in the United States called Have My Baby in Miami. That's the name of the operation. Have My Baby in Miami. And you've got foreign nationals who are paying big bucks to have their children in America to turn them into American citizens. It's not people who are, I mean, regardless of the merits, it's you have Chinese nationals, Chi-coms, coming into the country, having a baby, not sticking around, going back to China, and now their child's an American citizen with them in China. Does anybody think this makes sense? Listen to Brandon Gill confront this guy yesterday and watch as he refuses to answer the questions. He has to take the fifth because he said, if I answer truthfully, I could be in big trouble.
1: This website isn't public anymore. What made it motivated you to take down or at least substantially modify this website for Have My Baby in Miami after we first wrote to you about birth tourism in May?
21: On the advice of counsel, I respectfully decline to answer the question on the grounds that a truthful answer may incriminate me, and I invoke my rights under the Fifth Amendment to the United States Constitution.
1: Does your business help children of members of the Chinese Communist Party obtain American citizenship?
21: On the advice of counsel, I respectfully decline to answer the question on the grounds that a truthful answer may tend to incriminate me, and I invoke my rights under the Fifth Amendment to the United States Constitution.
0: A truthful answer may tend to incriminate me. Now, I get it. I'll let the lawyers hash this out, claiming the Fifth Amendment and whether or not he can be prosecuted based on these answers or whatever. My core point, and of course the Constitution should be respected, my core point here is to the layman, to the average person listening to that, you go, holy crap, that guy is guilty as hell. He straight up says, if I give a truthful answer to this, I'm going to be in criminal peril. How else am I supposed to interpret that? Listen to this.
1: Have you ever facilitated the childbirth in America for a member of Trinde Aragua, MS-13, or any other narco-terrorist organization?
21: On the advice of counsel, I respectfully decline to answer the question on the grounds that a truthful answer may tend to incriminate me, and I invoke my rights under the Fifth Amendment to the United States Constitution.
1: Dr. Lorenz, are you declining to answer any question that I put you to today on the basis that you believe that an answer would incriminate you?
21: On the advice of counsel, I respectfully decline to answer the questions on the grounds that a truthful answer may tend to incriminate me.
0: What was the point of your service? Have My Baby in Miami? I mean, the name of the operation answers the question. Oh, they want to have children in Miami. Why? So they get free American citizen kids. Yeah, that makes sense. That makes sense. Yeah, if you want to wreck a country. Another amazing moment in that hearing yesterday. One of the Democrat lawmakers realized that if we didn't have birthright citizenship, he wouldn't be a U.S. citizen. So he tried to turn this into a sob story. Of course, the rest of us saw that and they said, wait a second. That's the point. More ahead on The Vince Show.
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24: 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Reuters Institute says we're now one of the top news brands in the nation. 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
0: Remarkable moment yesterday. A Democrat congressman by the name of Dave Minn in California, he admitted yesterday that he wouldn't even be a U.S. citizen were it not for this stupid arrangement of birthright citizenship. Listen to this.
29: This is all very deeply personal to me because I am myself a birthright citizen. My parents were here in America on student visas when I was born. They did not become naturalized until after I was born. And if Donald Trump and Brandon Gill had had their way, maybe my parents would have been denied their visas. Maybe they would have been deported. Maybe my citizenship would have been denied. And maybe if I say something today or beyond that Brandon Gill doesn't like, he'll try to revoke my citizenship.
0: Yeah, that's kind of the point. By the way, I'll get to the by the way in a moment. Hold on. But just first and foremost, your parents were here on student visas. That should not entitle you to U.S. citizenship just because you were born here. That's insanity. They were here on a temporary basis as students. Now, you hear him disclose something here, that eventually they became naturalized U.S. citizens. Eventually they became naturalized. Now, let's envision a scenario where he's not involved yet. Or, well, I guess where he is involved. Okay, keep him in there. If you have two parents who become naturalized U.S. citizens, children then can derive U.S. citizenship from that. That's possible. So there are scenarios where this guy can become a U.S. citizen anyway. But this whole concept, like, oh, well, I was born here, so I deserve to be a U.S. citizen. Well, how is he using his U.S. citizenship now? How is he using it? Oh, he became a Democrat congressman, and he's selling out the whole damn country. So isn't this a proof against birthright citizenship? I'm the proof of the value to the country. No, you're not. There's a net negative to you being in Congress. You shouldn't be a U.S. citizen. You're hurting us by virtue of your citizenship and your participation in the Congress. It's amazing. Ayanna Pressley was there yesterday, too. Not my favorite Pressley, I'll be honest. She was whining about birthright citizenship and comparing it to murders in the United States. What is she talking about?
4: Claims that white people are being deliberately replaced by immigrants and people of color. It is a far right white supremacist ideology that far too many Republicans believe is real. In fact, in 2017 in Charlottesville at the Unite the Right rally, when people were
0: which was paid for by the Southern Poverty Law Center,
4: brandishing those tiki torches, that's what they were saying. You will not replace us. So it often relies on invasion rhetoric to advance that narrative by portraying black and brown families as an invading force rather than as human beings. What? And people that are entitled to dignity.
0: By the way, this whole like thing about replacing people, this is all entirely a demographics is destiny Democrat Party invention. They really thought that if we manipulate skin colors in the United States, it'll lead to long-term political power. They're writing books about changing Texas into a permanent Democrat state by making it more Hispanic at the turn of the century. That's just true. Of course, that was idiocy because it turns out Hispanic voters are overwhelmingly Christian and so many of them vote for Republicans. So they just got that wrong by virtue of their racist bigotry towards Hispanic voters. But here's Ayanna Pressley just going on and on about nonsense.
4: Parent crossing a border becomes the enemy. A pregnant woman becomes a threat. A child born in the United States becomes proof of a takeover. The consequences of this rhetoric have been deadly. In 2018, a gunman who embraced anti-Semitic replacement rhetoric murdered 11 worshipers at the Tree of Life Synagogue in Pittsburgh.
0: Meanwhile, look at this. Look at what you're hearing. You have a Democrat pretending like she's standing up for the interests of minorities or something. And meanwhile, she's selling out black voters who are supposed to be protected by the 14th Amendment to the Constitution and using it to confer citizenship on people who didn't earn it. That's who these people really are. Sinister, sinister stuff. More ahead on The Vince Show.
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1: The U.S. is ramping up strikes against Iranian targets, driving up oil and gas prices again, and concerns about the broader economy. Here's ABC's Elizabeth Schulz.
2: What we are seeing are those borrowing costs surge. And this is happening not just in the U.S., it's happening all over the world. The way that this shows up is in the price of bonds, which are, you know, you own basically a government bond. Those prices are falling, which means interest rates are going up. And that's really important because what a government bond, what that interest rate is, basically affects everything from a mortgage rate to your credit card rate. For a small business, if you're taking out a loan, it means that cost of borrowing that money is more expensive.
1: After 286 days at sea, the USS Abraham Lincoln docking in Thailand today. Families of sailors last month going public with their concerns on board the ship and strain on crew members due to the extended deployment. 1 week after catastrophic flooding and mudslides in Nepal and Tibet, the death toll topping 1,100. Authorities say 3,900 others are still missing, and they now consider it a recovery operation. ABC's Britt Clinett is in Nepal.
3: I'm outside a hospital in Kathmandu, and there's a quiet, somber mood here as family members, they are giving their DNA samples to identify their loved ones, including relatives of the 75 Americans still unaccounted for.
1: The State Department says 14 Americans have made their way to safety. The nation's largest school district ushering in restrictions for AI. New York City's Mayor Zoran Mondani says New York City schools will ban artificial intelligence in K-8 schools.
5: As part of this policy, we will fully discontinue or disable the AI components of more than 38 previously allowed programs that do not meet our new safety and oversight standards. We will embrace new technology, but only when it serves our students.
1: On Wall Street today, stocks are trading higher this afternoon. 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
1: She is the first woman and person of color to lead the utility in its 91-year history. And finally, it's a thumbs up for President Trump from the National Park Service that is backing him on his proposed arch, despite what many say are adverse effects to the sight line between a host of iconic landmarks in Washington, including the Washington Monument and Lincoln and Jefferson Memorials. It'll be a 250-foot-tall memorial. Many people are saying the arch is likely to disrupt the historical significance of dozens of sites. Well, the arch is intended to commemorate the 250th anniversary of the Declaration of Independence and to serve as a visual tribute to American veterans and national history.
2: Here's the official forecast. Hot and dry conditions through the rest of the week. Heat index feeling like 107 today under sunny skies. For tonight, mostly clear, 76. Sunshine, 99 for tomorrow. Thursday night, mostly clear, 75. Sunny on Friday, an expected high of 98. Friday night, partly cloudy and 75. Saturday, scattered afternoon showers and 98. Saturday night, partly cloudy, our low 74. I'm Craig Allen on WGOW.
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6: All right, 844-484-3872, 844-4-THE-USA. 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From coast to coast, from sea to shining sea. Get in here on the program. Would you like an update on the Save America Act? We could do that. I think we could summon a little bit of an update for you on the subject. We're getting quite a bit of chatter, actually, in the last 24 hours on this subject, due in part to the fact that Fox News was talking to John Thune about it yesterday. Thune, who refuses to take this thing to a full-blown floor fight to get all of the Republican senators on the same page, have them stand shoulder to shoulder, battle this out, debate it, and then pass it. John Thune was asked about this yesterday, and he says, I just need more backup. I don't have enough people for this. Here he is on the Fox News channel. Listen.
7: First off, there are 36 states that have photo ID to vote, but those that don't need to have it, and it should be a national requirement. And I'm a co-sponsor of the Save America Act. I was a co-sponsor of that in the last session of Congress before it became popular. And we've tried to get it. We've had it voted on now six different times, Martha. Every single time, every single Democrat has voted against it. We don't have the

0: votes in the Senate to get rid of the legislative filibuster, which is the only way we could pass it at 51. Otherwise, it's
1: wrong. It's not about getting rid of the legislative filibuster. You can talk through the filibuster, go through it. You don't have to dispense with it.
0: 60, meaning we have to have Democrats. And that's why we need to elect more Republicans to office, because the Democrats now on six different occasions have block voted against photo ID, citizenship to vote, banning mail-in ballots, making sure that we don't have boys competing in girls' sports, and trans surgeries for minors. That is the Save America Act in its totality. We voted on that. We voted on the individual pieces of it. Now six times, and every single time the Democrats oppose it. So if you want to get it done, then make this an issue in the campaign. Go out and draw contrast with your Democrat opponent and elect more Republicans, and we can get the SAVE Act passed.
2: All right.
1: You know, I saw this coming all year long. We talked about this very early this year. I said, John Thune's trying to turn this into a messaging fight. We're trying to turn it into election integrity. He wants to have show votes. Oh, you know, to prove the Democrats don't support election integrity. To prove it. We don't need any more proof. I know they support fraud. I don't need more evidence of that. No American needs more evidence of this. We know they support fraud. What we want is you to do something about it. But I don't have enough votes to get rid of the legislative filibuster. You don't have to do that. You know what I hate about this? How dishonest it is. This is just dishonesty on John Thune's part. He knows the answer. Mike Lee posted about this yesterday in the wake of John Thune's remarks. He said, John Thune is mistaken. Okay, I love Mike Lee. I love the guy. But John Thune is not mistaken. That's not what this is. Mike Lee is being too nice to him now. He's lying. Mike Lee says, John Thune is mistaken. We do have the votes to pass the Save America Act because we have a simple majority. All we lack is the will to enforce the talking filibuster, requiring filibustering senators to speak and to stay in session continuously until it passes. It would pass. It would pass. Now, I'm going to be as blunt as I possibly can with you. I don't know if all of these Republican senators who claim to support the Save America Act actually support the Save America Act. I can't tell you how many of them actually support it. J.D. Vance, remember, he was asked about this recently, and I think he gave the single most honest answer on this. He's like, I don't think we have 50. He goes, a lot of people are asking me to do something about this, and God, I'd love to. Here's our problem right now. I don't think we have 50. Or he didn't even say, I don't think. We don't have 50. Now, that's a problem. If you don't have 50, you can't actually pass it. But if you do, if you have 50 and they really mean it, force them to prove it, John Thune. They already told the public. They claim they support it. Well, then have them prove it. Have them take the floor of the Senate and pass the damn thing. That's it. All you need is 50. And then J.D. Vance comes flying in as the tiebreaker. And you get the Save America Act. There's nothing more to it. And Thune tries to dress this up in some sort of Byzantine parliamentarian, we've got to go through this, we can't do this, we have all these special things we got to get through, 60 votes. It's all nonsense. 60 votes is to end debate early. We're asking you to start it. That's it. Now, here's the other piece of the Save America Act conversation today. You heard from Thune, you heard from Mike Lee. Let's also hear from the president. The president of the United States was just doing Dan Patrick, the lieutenant governor of Texas. He did his podcast. He's got a podcast. And you could tell, you know why the president's on a Texas-based podcast right now. It's ahead of this big convention next week in Dallas. It's also ahead of a massive, massive Senate fight that's going on between Ken Paxton and James Talafrico. So the president very involved. And here he is talking about the Save America Act and what the stakes are. Listen.
3: Well, they'll have Puerto Rico and Washington, D.C. as states. That means you'll have four more senators, many more electoral votes. You'll have 10 more congresspeople, and you'll never have a Republican president again. On the other hand, if we pass Save America and we have voter identification with photo, and if we have, as an example, a simple thing like place of birth, you know, it'd be nice to have where were you born? Were you born in the United States of America, right? So certification, if you have those two things, I will tell you, I think the Republicans maybe have a chance of not losing an election for many, many decades. But if the Republicans aren't smart, you'll end up with Puerto Rico, where, by the way, Republicans get 3% of the vote. Washington, D.C., Republicans get 3%. So it's not like you're going to turn it over.
1: Not even.
3: It's radical left ideology. And you'll have four more senators, and you'll have 8 to 10 more congresspeople, and you'll never, ever have an election. Because you'll have the electoral vote will be, you know, increase the vote.
1: Rigged.
3: You will never have. I'll be the last. Think of it. I will be the last Republican president if that happens.
2: No, and that's not hyperbole.
3: And that would be an unforced error because you can stop it. It's not hyperbole. No, as Joe Biden would say, he always uses the word hyperbole. You know, because he thinks it's a smart word constantly. It's the first time
2: I've heard it. I'm going to stop using it then.
3: No, I don't want to
2: stop using it.
3: I don't want to use it. You know what I mean? He would always use that word. It's I really mean it. This is not hyperbole. And he would say it so proudly, you know, like it was such a great word. But anyway, but you will literally never. I will be the last Republican president, and our country will live in hell.
1: In case you're wondering what the stakes are with the Save America Act. Are Democrats going to hesitate? You know, I love this, like, hemming and hawing.
4: Well, we might, if we had to get rid of the filibuster to pass it, that'd be a problem, because we'd be handing Democrats the weapon.
1: They're going
4: to
1: grab the weapon! They're going to grab the weapon! They're going to get rid of the filibuster! They're going to do exactly what the president just said! Do you know how long they've been jonesing to make D.C. and Puerto Rico states? Forever! You think they're going to be stopped? There's all this nonsense lately, you know, you hear from Rahm Emanuel. We're not like those crazy socialists in the party. We wouldn't take things that far. We're much more reasonable. And then you pause for 2 seconds and you listen to Jamie Raskin and Sheldon Whitehouse and Hakeem Jeffries. These are all establishment Democrats. And they've said outright, now's the time. Jim Clyburn was this week saying, we've got to pack the United States Supreme Court. No more of this 9 justices stuff. We need 13 justices immediately. We have to rig the court to the benefit of Democrats. No more following the Constitution. That's what they're actually saying. I'm translating the nonsense. I'm translating the deceit for you. They want to pack the court to rig it for Democrats. They want to pack the Senate to rig it for Democrats. They want to pack the House, the Electoral College, to rig it for Democrats and to deprive voters of the means of actually changing anything, of actually dictating it all,
2: and now,
1: what the future looks like. That's it. That's the game plan. If you are a Democrat within the sound of my voice right now, I am telling you, please put your Trump derangement syndrome to the side to ingest this point. You need your elections to be credible. If you want to lose control entirely of the government, just let the Save America Act fall by the wayside. If you want to lose control entirely, if you want to make sure that your voice never has any meaningful impact whatsoever, allow your elections to be defrauded. Allow your vote to be watered down, to be diminished. Make it so that the public can't trust the results of any election going forward. If you want to destroy whatever role you think you have right now in our country's governance, just allow the Save America Act to die on the vine. But instead, if you want to have a say, regardless of your political party, if you want American voters to have their votes actually protected, if you want to make sure that voters are not disenfranchised of any background, of any party, of any religion, of any skin color, then you should be fighting for election integrity. You should be fighting for American citizens to have their votes protected, that your vote is there for you when you show up to your polling place, that you can show your ID, you can claim it, nobody else can claim to be you, that only American citizens can register to vote, and that the American people get their will exercised by virtue of the votes that they cast. If you want that to happen, get the Save America Act passed. And whatever it takes, by any constitutional means necessary, get it passed. Take the floor, John Thune. Time is of the essence. More ahead on The Vince Show.
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1: Yeah, Thune's kind of annoying me right now. John Thune, the leader of the Republicans in the Senate. Can we get a leader that doesn't annoy us? Would that be fun? That would be great. That would be a wonderful improvement. Here he is yesterday. He was asked about the Texas Senate expenditures. You will note, remember, John Kennedy was on television this weekend, asked about whether or not establishment Republicans are going to be giving any money to support Ken Paxton in his race against James Talafrico. We're told constantly it's going to be like the most expensive race this cycle, and yet Senate Republicans aren't going to spend money on it. What's happening here? Well, John Thune says, I really hope the president spends money on it, implying because I'm not.
3: I think that I'm hoping the White House will become engaged. Texas is an incredibly expensive state and obviously one that we've got to hold. If we're going to keep the United States Senate, if we're going to keep a majority, Martha, with Texas, that is, we absolutely have to win that race. So everybody's all in for Ken Paxton. The primary is over. We're focused now on the general election.
1: All in. Jim, I think I have a different definition of all in. Like, you're sitting at a blackjack table and you go all in. That usually means all of the money that's in front of you gets shoved towards the dealer, right? I'm all in, all in. If you're at the poker table, little Texas Hold'em, it's actually perfect. Texas, little Texas Hold'em, I'm all in. You shove the pile directly into the middle of the table.
4: You now, are literally risking everything.
1: Everything. And I'm sorry, how much money is Thune directing to Ken Paxton? I don't think that counts as all in. Not if you're asking somebody else to do it. It's not, you don't turn to somebody else at the table and you're like, hey, push your chips in, and now I'm all in. Like, I don't think that's how that works.
3: But because Texas is such an expensive state, we're going to need the president and his team to be engaged there and to be putting resources into that race.
5: I mean, Talarico's everywhere. I mean, you go on YouTube, you go anywhere, you're going to see a lot of Talarico. He's got $21 million versus Ken Paxton's, I think, $1 or $2 million in his campaign coffers. Are you going to be going to Texas personally to campaign for Ken Paxton, especially given the history that you had with John Cornyn?
3: Well, I'll be down there next week. We're all going to be down there for the midterm convention. And yeah,
1: I don't really think it. John Thune arriving in Texas and campaigning is going to be a difference maker for Ken Paxton. Oh, I wasn't going to vote for him, but John Thune just showed up. I don't think that's a big draw. Now, Trump is a different story. Donald Trump's a different story. That's a big deal that Donald Trump showing up. He's campaigning with Ken Paxton. He'll be having the big convention in Texas. That's going to be great. But Jim, if John Thune showed up in your town, do you think that would be like, you know, Taylor Swift arriving or something? Like people would be lining up for months to get tickets. I can't wait. John Thune's coming.
6: Yeah,
1: it might actually be a deterrent. People are like, Thune? Wait, Thune supports Paxton? I'm not sure I support him anymore. It's amazing. And Talafrico, he's had a bad 24 hours. He's had a pretty bad 24 hours. He had that clip that came out. We played that for you yesterday, where from a couple years back, where he was talking to the Sierra Club and saying that we've got to dismantle capitalism. We got to tear down this economic system that has led to more economic wealth and flourishing for average people than any other economic system in all of world history. We have to tear it down. It's oppressive, he said. He said this to the Sierra Club. He also said we have to destroy the oil industry in Texas. But bad news, but I got to destroy the oil industry too. Now he's saying that those were just cringy comments that he regrets, Jim. So they were cringy comments. In other words, he didn't really mean them. Can we check in with the Sierra Club and find out what they think about this? Hey, remember in 2020 when he said he was going to dismantle the oil industry, when he said he was going to dismantle capitalism, and then you were all sitting there just like nodding along like this was a great thing? Now he's saying that he didn't mean it. What do you think, Sierra Club? What do you think of that? He's claiming he was just lying to you. It was just for political expedience at the time. What do you make of that? I don't think the Sierra Club's going to answer our call. I'm pretty sure we're not going to get a response from them. But James Talafrico. Boy, these guys will say literally anything for power, won't they? We caught him. We caught him in a video conference with a bunch of Sierra Club dorks telling him he was going to destroy the economy. It was cringy, Jim. Just a cringy comment. Amazing. President Trump's going to help. He's flying in. A lot more ahead on the Vince Show.
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5: All right, a lot of calls coming in here from people across the country want to talk John Thune. Let me see. I'll get Connor from Huntsville, Alabama in here. Wants to weigh in. Hello, Connor. You're on the Vince Show, sir.
6: Hey, Vince. Thanks for taking my call. Listen, politics is transactional, and Thune's account is overdrawn. He goes with his hat in his hand to Trump for funding or support. Trump's going to want something for something, and he's going to want the Save America Act. And he's going to want to be able to get recess appointments. I don't know why Thune doesn't understand this, but, Thune's on his own. Senate's on his own. People I'm seeing on X are going to be donating straight to Senate candidates. They are going to bypass the GOP, and it's Thune's fault.
5: Yeah, no, that's right. I mean, you know, one of the realities that we're looking at right now, Connor, is that given the reticence by establishment Republicans to support Ken Paxton, one of the ways you punish establishment Republicans is getting your way, whether they like it or not. You know what I mean? So if we send Ken Paxton to Washington, if the good people of Texas prevail in defeating James Talafrico and sending Ken Paxton to Washington, you know that will be against the wishes and desires of the establishment Republican senators who care more about controlling the people within the Senate than they do actually having power in the Senate. This whole thing, you kind of get the sense, don't you, that the idea of Ken Paxton arriving in the Senate is more offensive to them than Democrats winning it. That it's more offensive. Paxton, wait a second. Paxton's not allowed to win. John Cornyn was our guy. John Cornyn got defeated in the primary by those rubes in Texas. Can't believe they did that. Can't believe Donald Trump endorsed against us. We wanted Cornyn. Cornyn loses, and we get this foot-stomping tantrum about Paxton. You know, one of the most obvious things to do here is punish Republicans by increasing the numbers of Republicans who are there who actually are loyal to the American people. That's one way to handle this. And then what happens? Well, then you get a better leader. Then you get somebody who's actually committed to the cause of making America great again. Somebody who's willing to use every weapon at his disposal in order to achieve that, including taking the floor and actually fighting for something, including especially the Save America Act. There's a way to handle this. Let me see. I've got another call coming in. This one's from Tennessee. Steve, East Tennessee, calling in. Steve, you are on the Vince Show. Hello, sir.
7: Hey, hello. Thanks for taking my call. Enjoy your show.
5: Thank you, Steve.
7: I share your disdain for John Thune. I look at him on the news, and he's all tan. He's been on his vacation. He's still doing nothing to get the SAVE Act passed. Mm-hmm. It drives me crazy. But yeah. From Tennessee, what can I do? What can people do from other states to pressure this guy? He's immune to pressure. I'd love to hear your thoughts on that.
5: Yeah, well, I mean, one, it's going to take, I think, probably replacing him. I mean, you've got Marsha Blackburn and Bill Hagerty there in Tennessee. And I think, you know, insofar as you can place calls to your own lawmakers, among the conversations you may want to have is whether or not they're prepared to support new leadership in the United States Senate, somebody who can actually get the job done. That's one. Another piece of this is one of the great benefits of this whole debate, insofar as we can derive any from them, is that we have made this election integrity fight a part of the DNA of the voting public. The Save America Act is right there at the top of the list of American priorities now among people who really want to see their country made great again, isn't it? So the fact is that this obsession that we've developed, a healthy obsession with restoring election integrity, it's great news because it means that we have more and more Americans activated than ever before to find people we can send to Washington and actually do this job well. I mean, one of the problems that we've had through the years, I think, is that America has had this ill-placed trust in its leaders, people you would send to Washington and then routinely be sold out by them. And then suddenly you're waking up and you're going, holy crap, why are my taxes so high? This is kind of what the Tea Party movement was. It was a great American awakening to the sellout in Washington, D.C. The Trump election in 2016 was a great American awakening to the sellout in Washington, D.C. You're like, what? This is what you did to me? How about this? I'm sending Donald Trump in. So we sent Donald Trump in to be a wrecking ball to the establishment. And then, of course, they haven't learned their lesson yet, so we sent him back. We sent him back, and we succeeded in a big way, too big to rig in 2024. And we're not done yet. We've got a lot more work to do. And so we're going to keep on cleaning out the garbage and putting people in who are actually going to fight for us. So, yeah, keep wearing out your senators, including people you like, including Tennessee's got some good senators. Keep wearing them out. Keep wearing them out until we get what we want. And we're not asking for something crazy. I'm not asking to take over the entire economy and make false promises about health care and raise taxes for everybody, abolish ICE, get rid of the borders. That's what the left is up to. No, we're asking for the rules of the game to be honestly enforced. That's what we want. And we're going to get it. We will win. We will. We got to maintain the pressure. You know, I have a story today that I want to share with you that I really think is so perfectly encapsulates the madness of this moment. The left has been very upset that President Trump has done anything with the Kennedy Center in Washington, D.C., the Kennedy Center for the Performing Arts. And of course, what the left has done with it for years, it has advanced all sorts of just like left wing garbage. They light the whole thing up and pride flags all the time. And they really thought that this was their spot. John F. Kennedy was a Democrat president. Well, President Trump got involved, and he's tried to improve the quality of the arts there, and he has dramatically. And today, the big story outside of the Kennedy Center is there's been this ugly sculpture that's been there since 2019. I say sculpture. That's a very generous way to describe it. It is a huge stick figure. It's a big blue stick figure. And if you're ever on the other side of the Potomac in Virginia looking into Washington, D.C. near the Kennedy Center, you would have seen this thing, and you're like, what the hell is that? It's a stupid-looking eyesore. Just a couple of pieces of metal stuck together in the shape, truly, of a human stick figure. And it was made by a guy called Joel Shapiro, apparently, back in 2019. And he had described it, apparently, as about, quote, action and risk and performance and energy. It's a celebration of possibility. And candidly, what it really is a an expression of laziness that's pretending to be art. You've seen things like this before. You ever go to like a town square in some Democrat-run city, and then you see the laziest possible art sculpture? You're looking at it going, what is that? Is that playground equipment? It looks kind of dangerous, actually. Are kids supposed to be hanging on that thing? And then somebody's like, no, it's supposed to be art. It's artwork. Art? That's art? What is it? It looks like it throws you off. There's a reason we call it an eyesore. It diminishes everything else that you're looking at. It doesn't uplift you. It has no positive impact on the human spirit. It doesn't call you to some higher purpose. It just looks like a piece of garbage that somebody laid in the middle of the street. And this thing was sitting right on the Potomac River. We used to, my producer Corey, he's got this great little pontoon boat. It's not little. It's a nice big pontoon boat. We go out on the pontoon boat every summer. We did. Not anymore. Corey moved, so we don't have access to the pontoon boat right now. Sad face. But we would go out each summer. He would take us out, and we'd be cruising along the Potomac River. Mind you, not swimming in it, but cruising on top of it. It's not healthy enough to get in. And as we're going down the water, just past the Lincoln Memorial, which is a beautiful sight to see, gorgeous. You're staring at the Lincoln Memorial. You got the Watergate steps, the Washington Monument in the background. It's a great spot to pose for pictures. And then you move a little bit further, and you're down to the Kennedy Center, and you're looking up, and you're like, what the hell am I looking at? What is this disgusting thing that's just sticking out of the side of the turf next to the Kennedy Center? And it was this thing. It was a big blue stick figure. Now, I don't know about you, But if stick figures are high art, then every preschool is the Louvre. Okay? Kids are drawing stick figures all over the place. It's not high art. So today, the big scandal in Washington, D.C. is in the early morning hours before the sun came up, the Trump administration removed it. They got rid of it. There were cranes out there this morning yanking a big metal stick figure out of the dirt, and it's gone. This is a massive win. It's a small thing. I'll admit it's a small thing. But I count this as a victory. This is one of the few moments where taking something down is to the net benefit of the country. Removing it is to the net benefit. It's just ugly. It doesn't even fit in Washington, D.C. So they removed it. They're sending it somewhere else. There is, I'm telling you, there is so much coverage of this today in the legacy press. People are going ballistic about it. The media is going haywire. Who does he think he is removing this? How dare he do this? Thank God he did. And by the way, for the left, so now you're upset with taking down statues? So all of a sudden now your position is we shouldn't take down sculptures or statues? Because I swear that wasn't your position. When was it? Last week. The left was removing statues in Virginia this past week. They're removing statues every chance they get. And by the way, a lot of it's like erasing Democrat Party history. Like, we're tearing down this Confederate statue. Okay, this is, it's all just retconning history. It's a full-blown Orwellian escapade where they're trying to erase memory hole things in order to prevent the American people from even having a knowledge of their history. And then we remove some crappy-looking stick figure thing from 2019, and this is supposed to be a human rights violation? It's crazy. It's absolutely crazy. They're also mad that President Trump is turning on the fountains again. I'm telling you, man, I was working. I don't work in the city every day these days, but I used to. I used to work in the city a lot. And starting in 2010, I got to Washington, D.C., and I would walk down the streets of D.C., and I'd walk past these locations, these big town squares that they have all around the city. And I had no idea, Jim, that these were fountains. None. You know why? It wasn't just because I was like, you know, like I had horse blinders on or something. There was no water flowing. I didn't have any expectation that water would flow. So I would walk past these things and I'm like, huh, that's interesting. And I wouldn't stare closely at them. Like, oh my goodness, it's a fountain. Didn't realize that. All of a sudden, fountains everywhere. Water is flowing in the city all over the place. How did that happen? We finally have a president who said, wait a second. The nation's capital should be beautiful. The nation's capital should be functional. The nation's capital should be welcoming. The nation's capital should be impressive. When people arrive in it, if they're American citizens or visitors to our country, they should have a sense of American greatness. So when you cross into Washington, D.C. now, you travel over the Memorial Bridge, you're greeted by these glorious gilded statues. Now, they've been refreshed thanks to the Trump administration. Sitting atop the bridge, a beautiful welcome to the city as you enter right into the Lincoln Memorial. And then when you take the coastline and you're riding along in your car, guess what? You'll see the Kennedy Center now, but you're not going to see some stupid stick figure sticking out over the side of the turf, staring at you going, here's an ugly portion of the city. Not anymore. Even that's getting fixed. I love it. More ahead on The Vince Show.
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0: Oh, this is really funny. Jim, I was staring at my television screen earlier, and I saw that Debbie Dingell had appeared upon it, and she was being interviewed by based John Roberts over at Fox. And I was like, well, this has got to be good. And here's the centerpiece. Remember, Debbie Dingell was out earlier this week saying, stop getting so upset with Abdul El-Sayed for having Hassan Piker in Michigan. Not his fault. Hassan Piker just showed up. It's Hassan Piker's fault. And I don't want to be asked about this anymore. So John Roberts asked her about it. And remember, Hassan Piker just admitted this week. He's like, actually, I was there because Abdul El-Sayed invited me. How does she handle that? Well, let's listen.
1: But Congresswoman, it's not a single soundbite that somebody took out of context. This is a litany of horribles that people like you find reprehensible. So if you could give Abdul El-Sayed any advice on this issue, what would it be?
2: So, as you know, I'm tired of talking about this. I do find many of the things that he has said reprehensible.
0: Just imagine being a politician. I mean, she just did it, but like, imagine just saying, I don't really feel like talking about this. I'm tired of talking about this because it's a liability for my party.
2: And I don't get the phenomena of Hassan Piker. I don't know why he has so many followers. I obviously believe that Israel's got a right to exist. And quite frankly, the more I read about what he's said about women, it does bother me. But to me, this isn't what this election's about.
0: I just want to ignore this entirely. Well, you can blame your candidate for making it a part of the election. He's the one who sent the invite to Hassan Piker. He's the one who's been hanging out with them. He's the one. Didn't they work out together or something? Wasn't that what Hassan Piker said? We've been exercising together. They went out jazzercising or whatever. And so whose fault is that? It's El-Sayed's fault. I'm so tired of talking about this. Yeah, because you know it's going to blow up in your party's face, as it well should. As it well should. Now, there's one other moment in this interview that I just saw that has me cracking up, Jim. Apparently, Debbie Dingell's upset that Lake Ontario is now officially Lake America. And it's not just on Google. It's also on Apple. As of the last 24 hours, Apple has changed it officially as well. Everybody bending the knee, which is a lot of fun. And the left is furious about this. Debbie Dingell's upset. And the reason she's upset is because this is going to be very disorienting for the fish. Listen to Debbie Dingell explain.
2: I mean, the five Great Lakes are more than 20% of the fresh water in the world, and they are a mutual responsibility of America, the United States, and Canada. And do you think fish know which country they're in? Do you think birds do? Canada's our friend, and we should be stopping this.
0: Yeah, think of the fish. Think of the fish, the impact on the fish, the change of address cards, all of the efforts to get the new little stickers to stick to the envelopes. You got to tell everybody that your address changed. It's a very complicated thing for these fish in Lake America. Think of the fish, says Debbie Dingell. What the hell is she even talking about? It's Lake America. And last I checked, same thing with the Gulf of America. Isn't Canada part of North America? What's their beef? What are they set? The continent's called North America, which, of course, you know what that means. It means we own all of it. That's what that means. That's what North America is a way of saying that President Trump is right about everything. I think that's the lesson we can derive from this. It's an amazing.
3: If you play that out, we own the whole hemisphere.
0: We own the entire hemisphere. Thank you, Jim. Thank you for pointing out the obvious. We win. Again, hey, by the way, I had a really, really important conversation with a great American called Marcus Coleman this morning on the Vince podcast. I can't impress upon you enough how important it is to take a look at this and share it. If you would, I'd appreciate that. He's the father of a beautiful, beautiful little girl who was severely injured for the rest of her life by an illegal alien. And he's trying to pick up the pieces. He's trying to restore our borders. He's trying to save this country. God bless him for it. Check it out. Rumble.com/Vince. You can see the interview. I'd appreciate you doing that, and I'll be back with you tomorrow on The Vince Show.
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16: From ABC News, I'm Michelle Franzen. The jury in the Lindsey Clancy trial in Massachusetts telling the judge that they are deadlocked. It follows more deliberations today. The judge ordering them to return once again under a court rule to try and reach a verdict before he could likely call a mistrial. The jury must decide if Clancy had criminal intent when she killed her three children. ABC's Aaron Katursky is outside the courthouse in Plymouth.
17: The jury did not ask for anything. No evidence, no testimony. No clarification about the law. They seem to have what they need to decide. They have. They're just split.
16: New Jersey filing a petition asking the Supreme Court to shut down prediction markets in the state. It marks the first time the legality of the sites like Kaushi and Poly Market have been raised to the high court. Supreme Court justices have to decide yet if they'll hear the case. But it's shaping up to be a landmark legal battle over the power of whether states or the federal government should regulate the rapidly growing prediction markets. Federal appeals courts remain split. New Jersey arguing that it's regulated gambling in the state for more than a century. Companies say Congress wants the Commodity Futures Trading Commission to oversee online sports wagering. A new round of escalations between the U.S. and Iran, with the U.S. targeting Iranian sites. That's raising concerns about the global economy and borrowing costs. Here's ABC's Elizabeth Schulze about the government bonds falling.
18: The kind of the direct impact of bonds are on consumer loan prices. So if you're looking at mortgage rates right now, highest since June 2025, closing in on 7% for the average rate on a 30-year. That's a big number and a big change. Earlier this year, right before the Iran war, we had seen rates dip just below 6%. And I did some math on this, just sort of break down kind of what this looks like for a home buyer right now. $400,000 home, close to the average price. You're paying about $200 more in your monthly payment now than you were before the war.
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19: Here's the official forecast. Hot and dry conditions through the rest of the week. Heat index feeling like 107 today under sunny skies. For tonight, mostly clear, 76. Sunshine, 99 for tomorrow. Thursday night, mostly clear, 75. Sunny on Friday, an expected high of 98. Friday night, partly cloudy and 75. Saturday, scattered afternoon showers and 98. Saturday night, partly cloudy, our low 74. I'm Craig Allen on WGOW.
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2: 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This is your chance to make a difference that matters.

hello, everybody. Welcome to the Todd Stearns Radio Show. Great to have you with us today. And, wow, ladies and gentlemen, it may have been three weeks ago, we had Harry Hurley and Steve Gill on the show, and I decided to throw out a little thought, really a conspiracy theory. I guess it was a conspiracy theory. I've been trying to put all the puzzle pieces together, and I know you guys, you have full lives. You have things that you do other than just politics, but yours truly, this is what I do. I live and breathe and eat politics and the culture, and we try to stay on top of all of the things that are happening in the world so that every day when you tune in for this 3-hour conversation, that you come away with a little bit of knowledge and some understanding and maybe an idea of what's really going on behind the scenes. And I believe I have talked to enough people now to confirm something I shared on air. And really, I posited a theory to Harry Hurley and Steve Gill on this program. And I now believe that theory to be reality. And if you go back into the Todd Stearns Show time machine, here's what I said. I suggested that there was an effort to actually sabotage the midterm elections, that Republicans really were not interested in actually winning the midterm elections. And I think now we've got the evidence we need. So yesterday, the day before that, and I guess we should probably start with Senator John Kennedy, but a lot of this centers on what's happening right now in Texas and also in Georgia. And there may be a Tennessee angle to all of this as well, and I'll get to that. But definitely

0: Texas, and this is a major, major issue. The U.S. Senate race, Ken Paxton, James Talafrico, and a lot of the polling data out there seems to indicate that Talafrico is surging and is somehow connecting with voters. Now, you can believe the polls, you cannot believe the polls. That's up to you. But what we can talk about are the fundraising numbers, and that is something that is concrete, something we can actually look at and we can analyze and say, okay, this is how much money the candidates have. And right now, Talafrico is getting a lot of money, a lot more than Ken Paxton. Now, yesterday, you had Majority Leader John Thune. He was doing Fox News. That's really the only news outlet that Thune will go on because they will not ask him tough questions. They just will not. And that's a conversation for another day, but, you know, that's the reality of it. So John Thune's out there, and he's saying, well, you know, we just don't have any money. We don't have any money to help. We don't have any money at all to help Ken Paxton. And John Thune is now dumping all of this in Trump's lap and saying, Mr. President, you're going to have to, if you want Ken Paxton to win the Senate in Texas, you're going to have to throw in some money here because we got no money. Well, that's a load of, I almost had to, oh my goodness. That is a load of hooey, ladies and gentlemen, a load of grade A hooey. Because we know that the Senate Republicans spent over $100 million defending John Cornyn in the primary. The primary where one John Cornyn got his buttocks handed to him in a sling. No, not literally, Dylan, but it's like figuratively. It's theater of the mind radio. So they spent $100 million trying to destroy Ken Paxton, and you're telling me now they got no money? They got no money left. That's the argument that they are literally trying to make. As a matter of fact, here is John Kennedy, Senator John Kennedy, cut 27.
1: It didn't sound from his answer that the president made any commitments, either himself or through his super PAC, to write checks for Paxton, at least right now. Does Senate Leadership Fund or NRSC have any plans for TV ads, you know, to support him? Because he's down in spending there.
2: Well, I listened to your interview. It was very good, by the way, with the attorney general. Look, there's no sense bubble wrapping it. We've got a race in Texas. And the attorney general is going to have to do two things. He's going to have to point out the deficiencies of Mr. Talafrico. He really is a Lululemon, and he's a little bit of a weenie. But at the same time, Mr. Paxton is going to have to talk about what he's going to do, a positive platform for the United States Senate. You can't win an election by saying the other guy's worse than me. Money is an issue. Mr. Talafrico has been raising bucket loads of money from California, Hollywood, all the beautiful people who partied with Harvey Weinstein. We in the Senate don't have the money budgeted for Texas. We need help for the president. From the president. The president says he has $850 million in his campaign accounts. That's a lot of jack. I'm hoping that the president's going to spend $100 or $200 million in Texas, but he hasn't committed to it yet. But in the meantime, we've got a race, and I'm not going to play act and say that we don't.
0: All right. With the latest interactive polls, this is from Texas. Talafrico leading Ken Paxton 44% to 43%, 12.6% not sure. So the Senate race is up in the air right now. With leaners, Talafrico and Paxton are tied up at 50%. And that information just coming out. Just very, very recently, Greg Abbott doing better at the polls right now than Ken Paxton is. So here is the majority leader, John Thune.
3: Let's talk a little bit about Texas and the race between James Tallarico and Ken Paxton. I know you supported John Cornyn. The president supported Ken Paxton. One GOP donor in Texas said, "You broke it, you own it." Is his attitude towards the White House in terms of getting going on backing that race? What do you think is going to happen there?
4: I think that I'm hoping the White House will become engaged. Texas is an incredibly expensive state, and obviously one that we've got to hold. If we're going to keep the United States Senate, if we're going to keep a majority, Martha, in Texas, that is, we absolutely have to win that race. So everybody's all in for Ken Paxton. The primary is over. We're focused now on the general election. But because Texas is such an expensive state, we're going to need the president and his team to be engaged there and to be putting resources into that race.
0: All right, so let me give you the numbers. These are cold numbers, so fine. You don't want to believe the polling data. Let's take a look at what we do know and what we can glean from that. According to Federal Election Commission data, and this is as of August 31st, James Tallarico has raised roughly $72 million compared with $16.8 million from Ken Paxton. Now, when you look at the principal campaign committee money, the disparity is even starker. Tallarico raising $68.6 million through June 30th. Paxton only raising $9.2 million. So Tallarico's got about a little over seven times as much direct campaign money as Ken Paxton has. So that's a problem. That is a huge problem. When you look at and when you go down through, the Democrats are eating the Republicans lunch right now when it comes to fundraising and getting money for their candidates in Texas. And Ted Cruz is pretty angry about all of this. As a matter of fact, can we play that Ted Cruz audio?
5: Some of the Republicans that are throwing rocks at Ken Paxton, my message to them is enough. Stop your bitching. We had a $200 million primary and Ken won. And one of the reasons the numbers are close is because $200 million of attack ads were run against him.
3: Thank
5: and that
3: you.
5: Does damage. You want to complain in the primary. It's over. And by the way, I will say, every moderate Republican, when they win a primary, they tell conservatives, now shut up and support the nominee. My answer to everyone whining, shut up and support the nominee, and don't hand Texas over to a communist lunatic.
0: Yes, I agree with that. But that's not what's happening here. And I'm going to explain why. There's a nefarious reason behind all of this. Trump is upset about this. He was on with the lieutenant governor. Lieutenant governor owns a radio station in Houston, and they did a podcast interview today. We'll get to more of that. President's really upset. John Cornyn said he is not going to raise money for Ken Paxton. He is not. He said he will support the candidate, meaning I'm assuming he's going to vote for the guy, but that's it. And look, I don't blame John Cornyn. All right. John Cornyn got, he got what he had coming, but I don't blame him for being butthurt. But all these others, there's something else going on, and I'll get to that in just a moment. But John Cornyn is actually raising money for other Senate Republicans, but not Ken Paxton in Texas. And specifically, he's working in New Hampshire, Michigan, and Alaska, where you got, Mike Rogers going up against Abdul El-Sayed there in that contentious race. Paxton said, Cornyn said, Texas can become a black hole when it comes to campaign cash. That's especially noteworthy because Cornyn still has a substantial fundraising apparatus in Texas. But again, I understand why he doesn't want to help Paxton, because it was ugly. It was really ugly, and it became personal. So I get that part of it. No doubt about that. But ladies and gentlemen, the reason why the Republicans are not helping here in Texas is because they want Ken Paxton to lose. And it has nothing to do with his, divorce or the personal scandals or failings. It has nothing to do with that. They perceive Paxton to be a MAGA candidate. and they want the MAGA candidates to lose so they can come back after the November midterms and say, you see what happened here? We backed the MAGA candidates and they lost. We will not do that again. So they're trying to set up MAGA for failure so they can be shoved aside and the establishment can come right back in and take back control of the party. That, ladies and gentlemen, is what's really going on here. So if you sense in your community, if you sense in your state that the Republicans just aren't doing a lot, if you have establishment Republicans running your state party, that's probably the reason why. They are willing to lose power to make this point. Now, I'm talking about the Senate more so than the House of Representatives. And Mike Johnson has really turned out to surprise a lot of people, including me. He has done a terrific job of corralling a very, very slim majority in the House of Representatives, and he's done a good job of it. But the latest polling data, this is from the University of Virginia, the latest polling data out of the Center for Politics there, that's Larry Sabato's organization, and it's a far-left organization. He's now suggesting that the Republicans could keep the Senate, but will more than likely lose the House of Representatives. Right now, these are the toss-up races. We'll get to the, I'll share what I can here. We may need to go to a break, but I do want to get your take on this. If you buy into the theory here, the notion that this is all a setup and that establishment Republicans are trying to deep six the midterms, 901-260-5926. That's 901-260-5926. Now, according to Sabato, they think the following races are still categorized as toss-ups. Michigan, they say Abdul El Said just cannot bring himself to completely distance himself from Hassan Piker, and that is great news for Mike Rogers. So right now, Rogers is, in their estimation, Rogers is doing well, but at the end of the day, they think best guess right now, El Sayed is going to be able to overcome overcome the numbers there. Also, the trade war with Canada could play a factor in the Michigan race. In the state of Maine, they're going with Susan Collins there, so that's a safe seat for Alaska. In Maine. In Alaska, you've got former Congress gal, Mary Peltola, who is the Democrat, and she is favored right now over the incumbent Senator Dan Sullivan. And in Ohio, it's looking bad for Republicans there. They're suggesting that Sherrod Brown could end up being the victor there. What's interesting about Sabato, they've got Paxton winning in Texas. So that would be a Republican safe seat again. Looking at Democrats picking up, according to Sabato, Democrats would be picking up Alaska, and that's about it, and possibly Ohio. So anyway, we've got to take a break here and pay some bills. When we come back, your thoughts. How do you feel the Republicans are doing out there, and how do you think this is going to play out? 901-260-5926. This is the Todd Stern Show.
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2: All right, So when you you take a look at some of the polling data out there, just want to run through this, and we'll do this on a weekly basis as we move on to the midterms. Democrats leading the national vote in generic congressional ballots. And this would be, you know, again, asking voters whether they plan to support the Democrat or Republican candidate for Congress. Economist YouGov, Morning Consult, rather, Reuters, Qantas, Emerson all have Democrats up by between 5 points and 8 points. Real Clear Advantage has Democrats with a 6.4% advantage over Republicans. Nate Silver's Silver Bulletin, almost identical. And, I mean, it's really across the board. So the important takeaway here, Cook's latest ratings have Republicans in serious danger of losing the House. And, again, the Senate, Cook identifies six Senate races as toss-ups: Alaska, Iowa, Maine, Michigan, Ohio, and Texas. All right, 901-260-5926, our telephone number. That's 901-260-5926. This is the Todd Stern Show.

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4: And welcome back, everybody. This is the Todd Stearns radio program. Great to have you with us today, wherever you might be listening across the fruited plain. Want to give a big shout out to our friends over at WSJS. That's in Winston-Salem, North Carolina. And of course, they also have signals in Greensboro and High Point. By the way, High Point, isn't that the, Dylan, that's the school, the basketball school.
5: Oh, yeah, the one that went on a Cinderella run.
4: The Cinderella run,
5: yeah.
4: And they paid for the entire student body to go out there or something. 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
5: Cool story.
4: Anyway, WSJS, want to say hello to our good friend Stu Epperson, Michael Carbone out there, and they just do great, great work. We got, Dylan, a little bit of praise in one of the publications out there.
5: Very nice.
4: GreensboroSports.com, baby. The writer said, time for the full disclosure. I hear all the WSJS radio promos each day, but to be, again, totally transparent, I only listen between 12 noon and 2 p.m. I enjoy the Todd Stearns Show on WSJS. I like this guy. To me, without a doubt, one of their very best shows. Lots of conservative political talk and the callers. It is the callers and the fact that the host, Todd Stearns, takes those phone calls that makes this show go and glow. You know, I've never had our show described like that.
5: Yeah, what does that mean, to glow?
4: Glow, I don't know.
5: Like we're vibrant, we're bright.
4: We're fabulous. No, I don't think it's that.
5: That's one way to take it.
4: We're
5: glowing.
4: Exactly, that's it.
5: That's typically a compliment.
4: He's not finished. He has more. I mean, this is a nice piece here. He goes on to say, you can learn a lot about the current political state of our nation by listening to this Todd Stearns Show. And I have always loved shows that ask for and then take the callers. I love how he capitalizes the callers. Like it's that because they are a part of the show. It's like the cast of characters.
5: Oh, yeah.
4: We have Joe from LJ. Todd! That's my Joe impression. Todd!
5: He's the best.
4: Let me continue. You get to hear other opinions and leanings from a direction other than the show host. This is the show for me on WSJS. Well, thank you very much. We're going to find out who wrote that. Let's see here. Scrolling up. I should see who wrote this, but I can't see who wrote this. Andy Durham. Thank you very much, Andy Durham. All right, there we go.
5: The crowd goes crazy.
4: It's the callers. They're just sitting in the back.
5: We have them all here.
4: Yeah, we round them up every day. We put them in kind of like jury duty.
5: They get paid to call in and be here.
4: Now on deck, Charles from WSIC. Up next, Miss Janice from New Orleans. I think she's so mad at us because we're big pro-Trumpers here on the pro. That's okay. We love Miss Janice. But in all honesty, there are a lot of hosts out there that just do not like callers and they don't take the calls. And we're not one of those shows. We love hearing from you guys. And again, we describe it thusly. As if it is a great big front porch. That's what this radio station is, a radio show is. Oh, by the way, I've got to read this text from Mary Walter, and I forgot to bring this up yesterday when she was on the show. Mary sent me a note, and I don't know why we missed this, but we should, and if it wasn't like spur of the moment, we would have her on. Next week, we have to ask her about this. So, Helen, remind me that we've got to talk to Mary Walter about this. Mary's from New Jersey, and you need to understand that. So she's a Northerner, and she's a Jersey girl. She says, Todd,
6: we made our maiden voyage to Cracker Barrel.
5: Whoa. Like, for the first time?
6: First time ever.
5: This is huge for Mary.
6: She goes on, it was fine, and I'm like, uh-oh. It was fine, but we don't get the gravy thing at all. We sideline the gravy. It's like Jell-O and doesn't have any taste. The biscuits were much better with just butter. So I guess what they ordered, biscuits and gravy?
5: Yeah, it sounds like it.
6: So here's, wow, I feel bad about saying this. Cracker Barrel's just not that good. It's not like it used to be, like years ago.
5: Yeah.
6: And so I get the gravy thing. Their gravy is weird and it doesn't taste good.
5: Yeah. But they used to. Like, that's the thing.
6: But it
5: like,
6: used to.
5: What we remember is that nostalgic home cooking, like, taste mm-hmm. of gravy. I don't know what it is now.
6: Jell-O. I know exactly.
5: It might be Jell-O.
6: I can imagine it. Yeah, I'm sure it jiggled as it was plopped down on the table.
5: It's not supposed to jiggle.
6: No.
5: It's supposed to, like, drip down like a volcano almost.
6: Yeah, well, exactly. And it's got to have big chunks of, like, I mean, if you're going to do sausage gravy,
5: yep.
6: I am not a big biscuits and gravy kind of a person, but you've got to have some good, you got to have flavor. You got to put a couple of dashes of the Worcestershire sauce in there to give yep. it the tang, some hot sauce,
5: yeah,
6: and plenty of salt and pepper.
5: Cracker Barrel could take a few notes here.
6: And grab some, I'm just telling you, you've got your choices here. Tennessee, you got Tennessee Pride, Ernie Pride, you got that sausage, but you got to have the hot sausage or William sausage, which is my go-to sausage.
5: Yep.
6: And make sure you get some good chunks that you want. You don't want to have the crumble. You want to have good chunks of sausage in your sausage gravy. So I understand why Mary, I haven't even.
5: Yeah, I don't even know what I would have told her to order. I mean, that's probably it. I mean,
6: it's
5: I don't know what else there is.
6: So what I want to do is when she comes back to, when she comes to Memphis, because she and the husband are coming down here, I think. So we're going to have to figure out where do we want to take them for a good country cooking meal in Memphis, Tennessee?
5: Yeah, there's a lot of places.
6: I'm thinking Fat Larry's as a yeah. possibility.
5: Oh,
6: but
5: yeah.
6: Maybe. I don't know. 901-260-5926 is our telephone number. That's 901-260-5926. So, Mary, we're going to talk about this. We're going to walk you through. We got to get Mary some good country cooking, and we'll figure it out. I may just have them all over, and I'll fix country fried steak, and I'll do the whole Southern meal. That may be possibly the answer here. All right. Again, thank you so much, Greensboro Sports, for those kind words. And I want to say thank you to WSJS for carrying the show. And also for all of you great listeners out there in North Carolina, we love you guys. And we really do appreciate you guys listening to the program. All right. This segment of the show brought to you by our friends at Newsmax. It is true. Millions of Americans agree with President Trump. And they're switching to Newsmax. They're watching great shows with Greta, Carl Higbee, Rob Schmidt, Finnerty. 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All right, let's go back to the phones. Say hello to Robin, listening to us in Indiana today. Hi, Robin. What's on your mind?
7: Long time no talk. My last time I talked to you was in 2023.
6: Wow, it's been a while.
7: Yeah, I had a couple comments. One of them is when you're talking about the polls, you know, in Indiana, I think a lot of other people in the electorate in the states have to do what we did. We were kind of told by the establishment Republicans, you're not going to be able to do this. So we just primaried them and got rid of all but one.
6: Oh, is that so? And that worked out for you guys?
7: Well, yeah. I mean, Senator Banks came down here and worked. And then we've got some TPUSA folks down here working and, you know, door knocking and ballot harvesting. Things that we weren't really doing down in Indiana until Donald Trump got reelected and we've seen the direction it was going. What I think is happening is I don't have to think it. They're proving it. The Republicans are proving that. They don't give a daggone what we have to say. The people who voted to put him in, they want the power. They're not going along the lines of you go to Washington to represent our needs, and they don't listen to us. They tell us you're not important. So we're going to have to go out there and we'll put people in there that are going to do what we ask them to do.
6: Yeah, I'm with you, Robin, and I think that's ultimately how we're going to have to operate here. And look, I think at the end of the day, I mean, a state like Indiana, you guys are pretty safe. But at the end of the day, if these Republicans are not doing what we tell them to do, we've got to replace them. I mean, it really is that simple.
7: Right. And then the last thing, I made my husband biscuits and gravy this morning, homemade. And Cracker Barrel ain't got nothing on me. I throw a little bit of bacon grease in there with that sausage, and you get a delicious biscuits and gravy.
6: Let me ask you this, Robin. Now, are you old school? Do you have your bacon drippings like in an old coffee can, you know, on the counter? Or do you do that? I think there's some.
7: I got a little crock, and whenever I fry bacon, I put the bacon drippings in the crock, and it's got, you know, the old-fashioned hinge on it, and then you... I set it in the refrigerator. I don't like to leave it on the, I don't want it to get rancid on the counter.
6: Yeah. Well, that's wise. That's smart. That is smart. All right, Robin, you got to have me over for biscuits and gravy now.
7: You got it. Hey, thanks for coming to Jack Hibbs Church, too. That's my pastor via online, and it was great seeing you that Wednesday night.
6: We had so much fun there. It was a lot, such great, great people. And wow, thank you for that. I really enjoyed that.
7: Yeah, well, thank you for that, too.
6: All right. Robin. God bless. Enjoy those biscuits and gravy. My goodness. 901-260-5926, our number. Dylan, we got an email from Janet. And Janet was asking a question about the podcast. I just think this was funny. And we answered. We got her fixed up with the podcast. She says, Todd, I usually download your podcast to listen to when I milk my cow at night.
5: Oh, okay.
6: And then she went on to explain what the problem was, and it was, you know, we were able to get it fixed out. But anyway, I never knew. But you know what? What are you going to do? Our guy from Pesci's, the Italian deli in Memphis,
5: yes.
6: He actually listened. He can't listen to the show live because they are like running and gunning down there with the meatball subs. But he tells me I make the meatballs while I listen to you your podcast at night.
5: Very inspirational.
6: I am honored. All right, we've got to take a break. 901-260-5926. 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
6: All right, let's see if we can work in some calls here. Josh in North Carolina, listening to us on WSJS. Hi, Josh. What's on your mind today?
29: Well, first, I just jumped in the car about 15 minutes ago, and I actually appreciate you bringing up WSJS in North Carolina. I live in Winston-Salem. Thank you for that. I call in periodically to brag about my son because he will not do it. I mean, to him, it's just a job, but he is a career Marine, and he's the crew chief on the largest helicopter in the world, and he has he's actually the youngest staff sergeant in North Carolina and has the three highest medals in a non-combat situation and two commendations from commanders. You signed a book for him about a year ago. I believe it was Stars and Stripes. Well, first off, I'm sorry, I skipped something. In the hangar, they play music, they play talk radio. Everybody kind of has a chance to do it. Well, I've turned him on to you, and whenever it's his turn, he turns on Todd Starnes.
6: Oh, wow.
29: And, yeah, when they went overseas, he took that signed copy that you gave him. He gave it to a Democrat, and after he read the book, when he came home, he switched to Republican.
6: Is that right? So we converted. So he's like an evangelist for the show.
29: Yeah, basically.
6: Wow, I love this. This is a great story.
29: Yeah, he actually turned a no-joke Democrat into a Republican after reading the book and listening to the show and talking about the things that you talk about.
6: Well, Josh, we're only able to do that. And you tell your son I said this. We're only able to do that because of people like your son who's out there standing guard, fighting for our freedom, putting his life on the line for all of the rest of us. And I know on this radio program, we proudly stand alongside our fighting men and women, and we just say, God bless them. Josh, thank you so much for calling in, and what a great encouragement that is. We're like, wow. We're changing hearts and minds here.
5: This is not the first time that's happened. We've converted several people.
6: With the Marines. The Marines. I love it. I love it. Let's go to Germantown, Tennessee. Murph, listening to us on KWAM. Hey, Professor Murph.
2: How are you, Dr. Starnes? Good to hear from you. Got a couple of observations.
6: Yeah, go for it.
2: This group that's in downtown Memphis, this boycott, that's fussing and moaning about the National Guard in town and the task force. Now, correct us if it's wrong. They recovered stolen weapons, recovered kidnapped children, and arrested illegally entering the country immigrants. And they're supposed to be the bad guys. Second observation, the state of Massachusetts just reelected a man. Yes, sir. He's the United States Senate that's been in the Senate for 40 to 50 plus years. We're $40 trillion in debt. A newborn today is $370,000 plus in debt. And it hasn't even gotten out of the crib. Was Pogo right when he said we have found the enemy and it is us?
6: Yeah, that's deep right there, Murph. But yeah, you're absolutely right. I want to circle back if we can, because a lot of folks may not know what you're talking about with the boycott. We've got more than 50 businesses in the Memphis area, and they're refusing to serve any member of the Memphis Safe Task Force, federal law enforcement, local law enforcement. They're not welcome in their businesses. A lot of this stems from the fact that ICE raided a Mexican nightclub. More than 120 illegals were arrested. And some of the things that, I mean, we're talking about very bad people here. Some of the illegals had criminal histories with larceny, drug possession, domestic violence, prostitution, child endangerment, and driving while intoxicated. And Murph, to your point, these liberal businesses are standing alongside these people. Unbelievable. Professor Murph, I got to leave it there. We've got to take a break for the top of the hour news, but thank you for calling in. Unbelievable. All right, hang tight, everybody. We're going to be talking to the senior pastor at Coral Ridge Presbyterian Church coming up next. Hi, this is Todd Starnes. 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
26: From ABC News, I'm Michelle Franzen. Despite President Trump saying the U.S. has full control of the Strait of Hormuz, the U.S. military continues to ramp up strikes against Iranian targets. ABC's Louis Martinez has more.
30: The strikes yesterday were much broader than we'd seen in some of the quick in and out strikes that we had seen during the month of July. Much broader campaign targeting some launchers, radar facilities, communications facilities, and most notably two tankers. It looked like there was two oil tankers that U.S. Central Command was labeling as IRGC maritime assets.
26: President Trump earlier in a social media post floated the idea, he says, of renaming the waterway Trump Strait. The jury in the Lindsey Clancy trial in Massachusetts sending a note to the judge once again telling him that they're deadlocked. The judge instructing jurors to go back again and try to reach a verdict. The jury must decide if Clancy had criminal intent when she killed her three children. Clancy's defense says she suffered from postpartum psychosis. ABC legal contributor Bernarda Villanova has more.
31: This has huge implications because now that this dynamite charge has been given to them, the Tui Rodriguez charge, if they send out another note where they said they are deadlocked or they've reached an impasse, the judge will not send them back again. Without their consent, he will have to determine that there is a mistrial.
26: Remnants of Edward churning over Texas today, raising the risk of flooding in the region.
32: Park northeast of Houston, Tropical Depression Edward is raining itself out at a rate of 2 to 4 inches per hour and driving up the threat of flash flooding in the region between Dallas and Houston. No injuries have been reported, but the storm has knocked out power to over 70,000 homes and businesses near the Texas-Louisiana border.
26: ABC's Jim Ryan. Today marks 1 week since the catastrophic flooding in Nepal and Tibet. The death toll reaching over 1,100. 3,900 others are still missing. 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
33: Here's the official forecast. A heat advisory in effect through Friday night. We could see heat indexes well above 100 degrees. Mostly clear tonight, 76. Tomorrow, sunny, heat index of 108. Tomorrow night, mostly clear, 76 degrees for a low. Friday, sunny and 99. Mostly clear, 77 Friday night. Saturday, sunny, a chance of afternoon showers and thunderstorms. We're reaching 94 degrees for a high. I'm Craig Allen on WGOW.
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0: It's common sense conservative commentary from Todd Starr.
1: Shatters, that's right. I love this American
2: And hello, everybody. Welcome to the Todd Starnes Radio Show, border to border, coast to coast, across the fruited plain. Great to have you with us today. We have a lot going on this hour of the program. We are monitoring the Lindsey Clancy trial. We're going to keep you updated on any developments there. Also, the Charlie Kirk murder trial underway and some pretty awful things happening there. We'll tell you all about that a little bit later as well. 901-260-5926. That is our telephone number. That's 901-260-5926. By the way, we had a terrific interview this morning on Newsmax, one of the early shows, promoting my new book, The Golden Age, How Trump Saved America. And the book is doing incredibly well, hit Amazon's bestseller list. And we're pretty excited about that. I mean, we're, 2 weeks out now, and we're just excited to hear the great stories of people reading the book and not only being encouraged and inspired, but also being able to laugh, because there is a lot of laughter in this book. And I want to encourage you to get a copy of The Golden Age. Grab one for your church library as well, or your pastor. You can get a copy at your favorite bookstore, Barnes & Noble. All the Barnes & Nobles in America have copies in their stores. And, of course, you'll be able to order it on Amazon as well. So we really appreciate the thousands of you who have already purchased copies of The Golden Age. And, of course, thank you to President Trump for endorsing the book, as well as Speaker of the House Mike Johnson. Well, one of the themes in The Golden Age is the rise of socialism and the danger that poses to the republic. And I'm excited to talk to our next guest about that. He is the senior pastor at the great historic Coral Ridge Presbyterian Church, also the founder of the Institute for Faith and Culture, our good friend, Dr. Rob Pasadena. Dr. Rob, good to have you with us.
3: Thank you so much.
2: You know, Dr. Rob, you have been covering this for a while and watching the rise of socialism, the rise Democratic socialist-backed candidates. And, of course, we've got Hassan Piker. Where do you want to start?
3: Well, it's amazing because what we're seeing now is unprecedented. I think we used to talk about communism and socialism as bad economic systems. We've talked about kind of the moral bankruptcy that they leave behind. But we're really seeing this unprecedented wave and movement of capturing the minds and the hearts of the next generation. And you're seeing new influencers on social media and using all of their means and methods and innovative tools in order to really indoctrinate, no longer inform, but indoctrinate the next generation to really buy into these socialist ideas that are rooted in Marxism, which is absolutely demonic and evil.
2: Dr. Rob Pasadena.

0: joining us on our Patriot Mobile Newsmaker line today. When you look at the social media influencers, how influential are people like Hassan Piker in shaping the attitudes and the viewpoints of young voters?
1: Well, clearly he's very influential, and he's not talking about these systems and these ideas simply in technical terms. He's using real life examples, and he's appealing to the anger that exists and maybe the skepticism that exists in the next generation when it comes to justice, when it comes to equity, when it comes to what the previous generations and their opinions have kind of left behind and left them in a quote unquote disenfranchised state. And so he's really tugging at their heartstrings and using these real life examples and using buzzwords that the next generation is really taking a liking to, and words, to be honest with you, that really have been hijacked from Christianity and from our Judeo-Christian heritage as a nation. I'm all about justice. I'm all about treating people with dignity and respect. But I believe that I'm compelled by the Spirit of the living God. I'm compelled by the love of Christ, and not mandated by the state as these evil and chaotic systems like socialism and communism have been attempting to do for centuries here throughout the world.
0: Why do you think it is that socialism is gaining traction in Gen Z?
1: Well, I think people are looking ever really. I mean, you look at going back to 2020, and we had the riots, we had the COVID pandemic, which obviously is being revealed to be an incredible fraud. We're seeing the cries for justice, and we saw people trying to attack law enforcement and try to claim that our nation is systemically racist. And so, I think this is unfortunately the fatal fruits of critical race theory, Black Lives Matters, and people crying out for justice. The problem is they're finding it in all the wrong places. You don't achieve justice in a society by putting down one group of people and manufacturing the elevation of another group of people. You certainly don't do it through the redistribution of wealth. But I think the next generation is crying for justice. They're crying for equity. They really do. They have bought the lie that America is an evil nation and systemically racist. So, of course, Marxism, communism, and socialism is going to speak to a next generation that's looking for a movement, looking for new voices. They're disenfranchised with the old political systems, but that's precisely the problem. We're not just talking about a new political system. We're talking about a radical evil ideology. This is really a battle of worldviews. It's not a battle of political systems. And I think that's what we need to be communicating to the next generation. This is an ideology that has wreaked havoc across societies over the last centuries, resulting in hundreds of millions of death because Marxism itself was rooted in a satanic, demonic ideology.
0: Does it concern you, though, that I actually wrote about this in the Golden Age, that The kids aren't learning this at home. They're learning this in their school system. And the problem I have now is the schools are clearly, they have an agenda, and they're promoting socialism as opposed to explaining what you just did, that socialism never works. And it has, in fact, caused great death and agony and destruction across the world. Kids aren't getting that part of the story.
1: Of course not, because we made a decision years ago to replace civics with social studies. So no longer are they learning the foundations of a free and flourishing society. No longer are they learning the factual truths that made America great in the first place 250 years ago. Now they're learning what it means to be a globalist, what it means to reject your heritage and your tradition, to call out your founders for being racist, and to embrace a pagan globalist mindset that they're being learned, that is being taught in public school systems. As I said earlier, no longer are children being educated and informed. They're being indoctrinated from elementary schools where they're learning about radical gender madness in kindergarten and first grade, all the way through the institutions of higher education, where they're being led by certain institutions that have board members, deans, and faculty that are card-carrying socialists here in America that are training the next generation to be Marxist, to be anti-Semitic, and to fundamentally hate America.
0: Dr. Rob Pacienza joining us on our Patriot Mobile Newsmaker line, senior pastor of Coral Ridge Presbyterian Church and also the founder of the Institute for Faith and Culture. When you look at the church, first of all, I'm wondering, does the church have a responsibility here to speak truth to the culture? And if so, how do you do that?
1: Absolutely, as a responsibility. When you look at the church in colonial America, it's not an opinion. It is absolutely factual to say that if it was not for the pulpit speaking truth to power, preaching the whole counsel of God and applying it to our cultural moment, we would not have experienced the unprecedented freedom that we've experienced the last 250 years. Before there was a revolution, before there was a Declaration of Independence, there was a great awakening in this nation. Mm. It was bold biblical preaching that, as I said, was preaching the whole counsel of God and applying it to our culture. But that's not just the story of America. That's the story of civilization over the last 2,000 years. As our good friend Oz Guinness often says, the Western civilization would be unrecognizable if it wasn't for the influence of Christianity. There's no other explanation for how the world could have been turned upside down through a crucified, executed Messiah if it wasn't for the pervasive influence of, first, the reality that Jesus is no longer dead but alive, but then that message of resurrection spread throughout the known world, that not only people could be transformed physically and spiritually, but that the whole cosmic order would be restored and renewed through the message of Christianity. So we are obligated as Christians, pastors, churches, to preach that whole counsel of God, to help their people, to help the people in their congregation apply it to their everyday life. Paul says in 2 Corinthians chapter 10, verse 4, that we are called to destroy strongholds with divine power. That is the word of God. So we are to take the word of God, expose the lies of our culture, and present to the world that there is a better way, the truth of Christianity lived under a life, under the surrender to the lordship of Jesus Christ.
0: You know, I'm wondering about Gen Z and these kids. You know, they've really been through a lot. You've got the China virus, the assassination of Charlie Kirk, a lot of turmoil during the Biden administration years, and I think when kids hear conservatives talking, you know, and the kids, for example, complaining about affordability, which is an issue for their generation, and the response is, well, get a job or get a second or third job. I'm not sure if we have displayed compassion that needs to be displayed here to these young people. And I'm wondering if we're really missing the mark.
1: You're absolutely right. As I said earlier, the left has really hijacked some of the truths and some of the beautiful words that came out of Christianity and a Judeo-Christian worldview, issues like compassion and justice and care and taking people in with a hospitable spirit. This comes from the Judeo-Christian worldview. This comes straight from the Bible. So absolutely, Todd, we need to expose the lies of our culture, but we need to show the next generation of the truth, goodness, and beauty of the Christian worldview and of the message of Christianity, that it should be the church that's opening their arms to the poor and to the stranger. It should be the church and to the Christian that is fighting for justice, not a state-mandated social justice movement that's rooted in Marxism, but the message of Christianity that has always led to freedom and flourishing for all people. We need to teach the next generation that wherever Christianity has been embraced throughout civilization, those societies have flourished and flourished for all people, not just for Christians. But wherever Christianity has been oppressed or rejected, those societies have floundered. and there's not human flourishing for all people. So we need to teach the next generation that Christianity is not irrelevant, it's not oppressive, but it is the greatest force of common good in the history of the world. We need to show them lessons from history and show them yet again today how in the 21st century, Christianity is the ultimate answer and the best answer for the injustice and the problems that we're facing in society today.
0: All right, well said. And what a great place to wrap this conversation up. Dr. Rob Pacienza, senior pastor at Coral Ridge Presbyterian Church, the founder of the Institute for Faith and Culture. The website address, and we'll have this on our social media feeds, institutefc.org. That's institutefc.org. Dr. Rob, good to see you, my friend. Thank you for the great word today.
1: Thank you, Todd.
0: All right, there you have it. I mean, it really is that simple, but we are going to have to be intentional about reaching out to Gen Z and tackling this clear and present danger to the Republic. And I lay this out in the Golden Age, that if we do not stop and deal with this, we could end up losing the Republic. I mean, that's how grave of a situation it is. All right, we've got to take a break here. 901-260-5926. We'll take your calls on what Dr. Rob had to say. That's 901-260-5926. This is the Todd Stern Show.
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0: I like Dr. Rob Pacienza. He's a good guy. Remember, Coral Ridge Presbyterian played such an important role in the conservative movement back in the days after Jimmy Carter and James Kennedy was a great pastor there and just a great voice and spoke a lot of truth to the culture. By the way, Dylan, we should probably go through the mailbag. So many people are leaving book reviews now on Amazon, and thank you for that. And we want to encourage you to do it. Here's what TP1 wrote, not to be confused with TP2, but TP1, 5 stars, excellent book. This is an excellent read, shows how important it is to have someone like Donald Trump at the helm at a time like this. Lisa writing in, best book I read all summer. It's a great book. Loved it. Todd Stearns delivers again. God bless America. And God try to heal the TDS children. Well said, Lisa. Pink Eye. Oh, gosh. Pink Eye says an excellent read. Catherine writing in and says, this is a great, easy read. The book is very enlightening. Pastor Jack Hibbs recommended this book, and I've enjoyed it immensely. Lefty says, Lefty got carried away. I'm not going to read everything, Lefty said. But crushing the British crown is still an American civil duty. So he's still fighting the Revolutionary War, Lefty is. All right. Lefty says, what happened to the British Navy? In a word, gone the way of questionable dentistry, me tinkles. Read this book, America, for clarity of the times. Nuff said. God bless America. Let American freedom reign, baby. Great book. All right, a great word there, Lefty. Tracy says, please don't listen to the people with TDS who leave hate-filled reviews. They haven't even read the book, only trying to bring the ratings down. Buy the book, read it, leave an honest review based on quality, even if you don't agree. No person will like any book that is positive and about someone whose political beliefs are not theirs. Why buy it when you know you won't like it before one word is read? Tracy, did you like the book? I just throw that out.
1: That's a very objective answer there.
0: I know. And Plumber Man says, this is a great book. The truth is the truth, and no matter what a person feels about another person, if the information presented is based on facts, then it stands. Socialists won't like it, but they really don't like much of anything that is good, wholesome, true, and godly. Oh, well, good job, Mr. President, and good job, Todd Stearns. Well, thank you, Plumber Man. I appreciate that. And thank all of you who've left book reviews. Well, we're going to read some of those. Once a week, we'll go through and read only the nice ones. No, we'll read all of them. We'll read even the one-star reviews. But you got to head over to Amazon, leave a book review, and give us a ranking there. We would greatly appreciate your help. All right, hang tight, everybody. Our good buddy Jeffrey Lord coming up next, contributing editor for the American Spectator.

0: Take a midnight train back to the songs that made Journey legendary. 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

0: hosting the show from Gainesville at the beautiful and world-famous Long Street Cafe. And not just because they have great biscuits and iced tea. But they've got a lot of opinions over there. They have like a, they have a table. I can't remember. There's a table there in the restaurant where a bunch of the old timers sit around. And I don't know what, there's a name for the table. Somebody from WDN will call and help us out with that. But anyway, the reason why, and there are a lot of opinions, so there's no shortage of opinion. Anyway, this woman you're about to hear, her name is Delay Lohman. She's a member of the DeKalb County Board of Elections. And she is outraged over all of you folk who recite the Pledge of Allegiance. Now, this is a woman who is a person of responsibility overseeing the elections there in DeKalb County, which is a part of the Metro Atlanta area. Take a listen.
1: Reciting the Pledge of Allegiance is not unifying, and requesting it is offensive. I will not support it, and I hope that it does not get brought up again until we can be assured that this country has pledged allegiance to all of its citizens and treats all of us as Americans, which it does not and never has. That's it. So when we have multiple people making complaints about reciting the Pledge of Allegiance, it feels like we have lost the plot. Regarding the claim that this is somehow unifying, I just want to remind you that our legislature convened in a special session this summer to take voting representation away from black people.
0: Okay, that's simply not true. That is a lie. I want to meet these people who take offense at the Pledge of Allegiance. Dollars to donuts, most of them came here from somewhere else, and I'll say this, they need to go right back to where they came from. But as far as this woman, Ms. Lohman, a member of the DeKalb County Board of Elections, who is offended every time the Pledge of Allegiance is recited, pucker up, baby, I pledge allegiance to the flag of the United States of America and to the republic for which it stands, one nation, under God, indivisible, with liberty and justice for all. Up yours, ma'am. All right, I feel better now. Let's go to the Patriot Mobile Newsmaker line. Our good friend, Jeffrey Lord, contributing editor at the American Spectator. Jeffrey, I'm in a mood today.
2: I think you are. You know, I have to say, I think I learned the Pledge of Allegiance in the second grade. You know, it was taught to us. It was seen as vastly normal.
0: Yeah, I've never heard of such nonsense before. And it aggravates me that we've got people who just hate our country. And, you know, they don't love our country. And now these people are being elected to offices and places of position. And I'm telling you, the rise of democratic socialism in America, Jeffrey, I hope people understand how dangerous that could eventually become for us.
2: Yeah, I think that's true. We take a lot of things for granted here. And one of them, alas, is that everybody in the country has an education of some sort. And I'm not talking about a PhD from Harvard. I'm talking about a basic elementary school education where you learn, you know, reading, writing, and arithmetic, and you also understand what it means to salute the flag, say the Pledge of Allegiance. When I was a kid, by the time I reached junior high school, we had, I played cornet, you'll be amused at this, and was in the junior high school band. And they gave us red blazers and gray slacks or skirts to march with, and we learned to salute the flag and everything else. So, wow, this has been around for a very long time, and it long predates us.
0: Yeah, you know, the radio station I own here in Memphis, KWAM News Radio, every day at noon, we have great musicians here. We're a great music town. And we've got one of the a cappella student groups, and they perform the national anthem. We don't do the top of the hour news at noon. We do the national anthem. And then every morning in the morning show, we have students that come on, and they recite the Pledge of Allegiance for the entire city. I just think that's an important thing for us to do, you know, to as we raise up these next generation patriots.
2: Well, you know, doing the Pledge of Allegiance is something I've done countless times in my life. As to singing the national anthem, I can say with assurance that there is a reason I never became the fifth Beatle. However, I'd start to sing and everybody would look at me and say, oh, please.
0: Wow. Jeffrey, I want to move on here because we got a lot of ground to cover. Look, all the polls that are out there, we kind of went through all the major polls. Everybody's got Democrats, you know, having taking the midterm elections. In Texas right now, there's a big battle over the Senate, whether or not, well, first of all, Thune says they got no money to help Ken Paxton out, and he says Trump's going to have to step in. I just did a quick search in Georgia and North Carolina, the Senate races there, where Democrats are out fundraising the Republicans. John Ossoff in Georgia, $77 million. You've got Mike Collins at $7 million. North Carolina, Roy Cooper, $34.9 million to Michael Watley's $11.2 million. What's going on out there? You've covered politics a long time. What's going on?
2: Yeah, well, I've been through these midterm elections many times. In 1986, when I was one of the Reagan White House political directors, my job was basically to run around America and sort of lay the groundwork for a presidential visit where President Reagan would come in and campaign for candidate A, B, C, or D. It only had sort of marginal success. I mean, one of the things that happens is the president of the moment is always at issue. And the president of the moment is not on the ballot, but he is on the ballot, if you get my drift here. And so if there are people out there, in this case, in our situation right now, Democrats who can't abide President Trump, they're all pumped up and ready to go. People on our side have to get their act together and be ready to show up and do the deed. You know, just last night, I was at a local meeting here of our county Republican women. And I can tell you they're pretty pumped up. They're ready to go. They've got plans for, you know, door knocking, all the basics that you've got to do. That's what has to be done here as we move into this. And the other thing, you just have no idea what's out there beyond your control. Mm. The one example that I always fall back on, when I was a kid, just studying politics in the day in Massachusetts, but in the day, it looked like President Kennedy was going to be, and Democrats were going to take a fairly big loss in the 1962 midterm elections. And all of a sudden, out of the blue, Nikita Khrushchev and the Russians decided it would be a good idea to ship nuclear weapons into Cuba. Thus was born, as it was called, the Cuban Missile Crisis. And suddenly the whole world was on tenterhooks. Were we going to have a nuclear war, et cetera? And predictably, the country rallied to JFK. And Democrats did pretty well when it came time to vote, because people were literally scared to death that we were going to have a nuclear war. So my point is, here we are just at the very beginning of September. We have no idea what's going to happen for this month or October and the few days in November. Anything could happen, and we need to be ready for that.
0: No, I think you're right about that. And again, it frustrates me because I see that this should be an easy. Honestly, I know traditionally Democrats, you know, the party out of power, usually has gains in these midterms. But I really feel like this could be and should be different based solely on the fact the Democrats are slap crazy nuts right now.
2: Yeah. I mean, I think they have. I mean, it is remarkable to me, having been around the block a bit, to see them just go off the rails with the whole socialism nonsense and all of this kind of thing. And You know, I'm always particularly amused that they think that campaigning on socialism in Florida is going to help them when you've got all these people who are in Florida in the first place because they escaped the socialism in Cuba. I mean, just doesn't make too much sense here. But we have a ways to go. And my point is anything can happen here between now and it's time to vote.
0: So it's not time to pull the fire alarm just yet.
2: No. I mean, I think if we get to the middle of October and we're finding problems, yeah, that's when you need to be really, really concerned. But we're not there yet. We'll get there, but we're not there.
0: I want to play this Ted Cruz, and he did not mince much words here. He's upset over, I said this early on in the show. I do think that the establishment want, in the back of their hearts, they want Talafrico to win, only to put the MAGA crowd in their place. And I think a lot of them are just very upset that Kim Paxton beat John Cornyn. Here's Ted Cruz. Take a listen. I want to get your reaction.
3: Some of the Republicans that are throwing rocks at Ken Paxton, my message to them is enough. Stop your bitching. We had a $200 million primary and Ken won. And one of the reasons the numbers are close is because $200 million of attack ads were run against him.
4: Thank you.
3: Does damage. You want to complain in the primary. It's over. And by the way, I will say, every moderate Republican, when they win a primary, they tell conservatives, now shut up and support the nominee. My answer to everyone whining, shut up and support the nominee, and don't hand Texas over to a communist lunatic.
0: What do you think about that, Jeffrey Lord?
2: Well, I always like the fact that Ted Cruz is so soft-spoken, and it's always difficult to understand what he means. He is. I've met him a few times and had a little time with him, and I think he's terrific. I think he is an A-plus senator for Texas and a real asset, and he's in his position there to help the Texas Republican Party and to keep that Senate seat, to have that Senate seat in the Republican column here. But even Ted Cruz can have difficulty on occasion.
0: That's true. It's a fair point. Just curious, the big midterm rally coming up next week in Dallas. This is something new. Do you see that making an impact one way or the other?
2: Well, it could. I mean, since it's never been done before, it could well have some sort of an impact. I mean, we've all been to a Republican convention and national convention. And they're quite the, you know, in our era, they're not only substance, they're show business. And so I'll be looking forward to seeing what is on the docket for a midterm convention, because I think there will be, there probably are right this minute, people behind the scenes who are planning the show business aspect of all of this. You know, that, I have to laugh, that began to take effect when Ronald Reagan arrived on the scene, and there was no accident. You know, he was an actor. He understood show business. He understood that you have that presentation is part of the deal in the television era. And there was some moaning and groaning in the day by professional politicians. But by the time we got to the 1984 convention and he was renominated, boy, I'll tell you, that the Republican Party was whipped into shape and knew how to put on a show. I was there for that, and things were pretty good. So I imagine this will be a pretty interesting show here, with a point to be made about Republicans versus Democrats and the Democratic turn to socialism. I imagine we'll be hearing a lot about that.
0: All right, Jeffrey, always great hearing your take on things. Ladies and gentlemen, if you don't have his website bookmarked, you need to. TheJeffreyLord.com. That's TheJeffreyLord.com. He has some great stories up on Charlie Kirk and the trial. Also, the huge win at the Supreme Court for the president and his big, beautiful ballroom. You'll be able to check it out there at TheJeffreyLord.com. Jeffrey, good to hear from you, my friend.
2: Thanks. I'll see you around the block.
0: All right. Indeed, ladies and gentlemen. All right. We've got to take a break here. 901-260-5926. That's 901-260-5926. 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
3: You know, Dylan, there's something that we don't talk much about on the program, but maybe we ought to. You know, there's a food chain here in the world, in the world community, and humans, we should be always at the top of the, right? We should be at the top of the pile.
26: Theoretically, yeah, we should be.
3: This story coming out of Reno, Nevada has me very worried, very worried. A woman was swimming in Lake Tahoe when she was mauled in the water. Now, you might be thinking this was Lake Tahoe. Was it, I don't know, the Loch Ness Monster? Was it some sort of, like, bear? No, it was an otter.
26: Oh.
3: Like the cute, lovable otters, right? So, Lynette Bellin, this is from the New York Post, the writer Chris Branford. Miss Bellin is a swimming instructor. She said that she was swimming in Lake Tahoe when she was savagely attacked by an otter during an open water swim. She recalled, she posted all this on Instagram. She recalled how she had to fight off the animal near Hidden Beach, telling CBS News, something grabbed my leg and pulled me under. She said it was so powerful, I thought it was a human. Miss Bellin said she'd swum in Lake Tahoe for 25 years. Said the otter lunged at her and began biting and scratching. It was just ruthless, she said. Well, this was shocking. I had no idea.
26: I'm sorry, but when you said that they grabbed her and pulled her under, I just can't imagine a small little otter. I mean, how big is this otter?
3: Well, this is where it gets interesting. It turns out that otters are considered to be apex predators.
26: Oh my gosh.
3: Extremely dangerous.
26: I did not know.
3: You know, you see the cute little otters, and they got the little feet and the little teeth, you know, and the me, me, me, me. I don't know how they sound.
26: Yeah, that's sounds like accurate.
3: Yes.
26: They look like little cute little dogs.
3: Right, like you cute would have little them fluffy little things, you know, like little furry, like... You know, the ground beef you buy in the supermarket of the tube?
26: Yeah.
3: That's kind of what a little otter looks like.
26: Literally. You know? With legs.
3: Cradle them, cuddle them. Rock-a-bye otter.
26: Yeah.
3: You call them, give them a name, Ollie the Otter or something like that.
26: Yeah.
3: Meanwhile, the otters are looking at you like supper. I mean, that's what they are. So otters are very dangerous. And they are a direct danger to humans because of their strong bites. They have very powerful jaws. Here's the thing. They also can transmit diseases like rabies.
26: Oh, good.
3: And they've been known to actually, in some instances, the mother otters are the more dangerous. And the mother otters, there are documented incidents of these mother otters knocking over kayaks and chasing boats because they got too close to the little baby otters.
26: And I would still own one. After all of that, I would still own one.
3: Oh, gosh.
26: I could take it.
3: Unbelievable. It's bad enough we got, little midget donkeys running around terrorizing cops in Georgia. Now we got otters on the prowl in Lake Tahoe, for goodness sakes. We'll be right back.
6: The flood of people, at least 10 million illegals, have poured into this country.
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3: For more than 50 years, the Second Amendment Foundation has fought for your gun rights in court, educated the public in one landmark victories, including McDonald v. Chicago, securing Second Amendment freedoms at the state level. But the fight is far from over. SAF is the only organization with two cases before the Supreme Court this fall challenging so-called assault weapons bans. Stand with the organization with over 55 lawsuits challenging unconstitutional gun laws nationwide. Join the fight today at saf.org/darn.
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18: From ABC News, I'm Michelle Franzen.
0: In Massachusetts, jurors were sent home after a fifth day of deliberations in the Lindsey Clancy trial. Jurors telling the judge they are deadlocked, but the judge telling them to keep trying. The jury must decide if Clancy, who says she suffered from postpartum psychosis, had criminal intent when she killed her three children. ABC's Rena Roy is in Plymouth.
1: This time around, he delivered what's known in Massachusetts as the Tui Rodriguez charge. That is essentially a formal instruction ordering the jury to continue deliberations. We saw Lindsey Clancy and her defense attorney, Kevin Reddington, at the defense table as this was all playing out. Reddington asked Clancy, "Are you okay?" And she nodded yes. And he has told the media this week that they are both nervous about the outcome here.
0: The USS ramping up strikes against Iranian targets, raising concerns about the ongoing war and overall economy. After 286 days at sea, the USS Abraham Lincoln docking in Thailand today. Families of sailors last month going public with their concerns on board the ship and strain on crew members due to the extended deployment. Shakira Fairfax is the mother of one of the sailors and was in Bangkok to greet her daughter.
2: There was a time where, you know, the morale was low, and I said, what can I do? You know, what can I do? She said, just tell me old stories. And to be able to share stories and laugh and photographs, to take that walk down memory lane was really nice.
0: It's been 1 week since the deadly catastrophic flooding and mudslides in Nepal and Tibet. More than 1,100 confirmed dead, another 3,900 others missing, including dozens of Americans. Word today, American jazz singer Cassandra Wilson has died. The Mississippi-born singer, known for her smoky and smooth vocals, including her cover of Harvest Moon, Cassandra Wilson was 70. 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
4: Here's the official forecast. A heat advisory in effect through Friday night. We could see heat indexes well above 100 degrees. Mostly clear tonight, 76. Tomorrow, sunny, heat index of 108. Tomorrow night, mostly clear, 76 degrees for a low. Friday, sunny and 99. Mostly clear, 77 Friday night. Saturday, sunny, a chance of afternoon showers and thunderstorms. We're reaching 94 degrees for a high. I'm Craig Allen on WGOW.
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0: Los Gringo Americanos. I'm just kidding, sorry. Hello, everybody. I was looking at a Taco Bell story, and I forgot what language I was supposed to be speaking. Great to have you with us today. Hello, Americans. Great to have you with us today. Write down our telephone number for this hour of the program, 901-260-5926. That's 901-260-5926. Dylan, I am just bothered by the fact that we have killer otters that are right now prowling the waterways of America looking for unsuspecting humans to devour.
1: They're mauling women.
0: This is not good.
1: What's happening?
0: No, I mean, look, they got to be Democrats.
1: They have to be.
0: Right? I mean, if they're doing that to the women.
1: Yeah.
0: Yeah, got to be. Got to be.
1: I would still own an otter. I don't know what the problem is here. They're small enough for me that I would declaw it.
0: No, I'm not. Yeah, I'm not. Aren't they the Chippendales over at Chippendale over at Disney World?
1: Are they otters?
0: Are they otters or beavers or something?
1: Chipmunks.
0: Are they? They all look the same to me.
1: This is terrible.
0: Kristen New, what are you laughing at?
2: Todd doesn't know the difference between an otter and a chipmunk. Chipmunks are this big, Todd.
0: not the ones at Disney. These things are big. They're like big furry things.
2: I know. I was scared of them when I was a kid. Don't touch me.
0: No, I'm a grown adult. I was trying to enjoy my eggs and bacon, and all of a sudden, I've got a couple of big hairy Chippendales there.
2: Yeah, no, thank you. No, thank you, Disney.
0: Well, they announced this. I was at Disneyland, and they said, ladies and gentlemen, boys and girls, please welcome the Chippendale review. And I'm like, oh my God, am I in a strip club?
2: They said ladies and gentlemen?
0: Yeah,
2: I thought that was against
0: Disney.
2: No.
0: This was back before
2: the woke Disney.
0: Mm-hmm.
2: Oh, okay. Yeah. I don't even think they say that anymore. I don't know. I think maybe they've gone back to it. But for a while, they did not say ladies and gentlemen.
0: And I don't know where those pauses. But by the way, we are excited to have Kristen New with us, who is a dear friend. You started the Moms for Liberty chapter.
2: I did. Jenny Martin and I started Moms for Liberty. That was back during COVID when we were advocating for the rights of our children. So that's how you and I met.
0: Yeah.
2: And now we've become friends outside of radio and outside of politics. Although I seem to think we always talk about politics.
0: That's all we do.
2: That's all we do.
0: All we do.
2: We eat, sleep, and breathe it.
0: So we're gonna talk politics in just a second. I do want to go to the phone. So we have Tom in Houston, Texas. First of all, Tom, how's that? Are you guys getting the tropical storm? Is that already passed you guys by?
3: Well, it brushed off to the east. It hit at the Texas Louisiana line in Sabine Pass.
0: Okay.
3: And it got Beaumont and the good, beautiful woods of East Texas as it proceeded, let's say, towards Waco, if you can follow the track I'm talking about.
0: I'm following the track. We'll check in with Chip and Joanna Gaines. Hope they're doing well.
3: Well, okay.
0: Anyway. All right. What's going on, Tom? I'm glad you're.

0: Okay, what do you want to talk about?
1: Well, you have the story about the Pledge of Allegiance painting woman that you found out there.
0: Yes, from Georgia, yes. She finds the Pledge of Allegiance offensive, Tom.
1: And I've always said this, and I ask people to join with me. At the end of the Pledge of Allegiance, I add the line, those who will fight for it. Because freedom ain't free. And we can see what a mere 40 years of piss-poor American, what's the word I'm looking for, attitudes have brought us. And before I go, I do want to say this. I know you were a big part of the Rush Limbaugh show. And I think we need to resurrect a saying from Rush's honor and put it on your shoulders. When I come on the line, I'm going to start saying ditto.
0: Well,
1: and you
0: wow.
1: And I mean that as an honor upon you. You do a great show. I want you to come down to Houston, and I'm going to take you out and show you what real barbecue tastes like. And I think the opportunity here with we're having the mid-cycle convention. Come on down with two or three of your, you know, your massive 500-600 staff members, and we can have a party.
0: Hey, I love that idea, Tom. That's a deal, and I appreciate you saying that. What an honor. So I'll just throw in my mega dittos. I'm going to trump your ditto with my mega ditto. How's that?
1: Okay, well.
0: All right, my friend.
1: We could bring Rush back.
0: I know. Tom, look, thank you for calling in, and it's a good thought you had, and Dylan, we may have to go down. We may have to make a road trip to Houston again.
2: Yeah, but I'm not buying the barbecue thing at all.
0: Sorry. No, I'm not. It's brisket. It's brisket.
2: That's, can have brisket. I'm fine with that.
0: Barbecue is, yeah.
2: Yeah, we have barbecue.
0: Yeah, it's pork. A pork. Kristen New, we have several things to talk about. You are making a lot of noise on social media over a post you wrote, but we're also going to talk about cheerleading, and so we may have to keep you over from the break because we got to talk about these NFL male cheerleaders. And I know you may have some thoughts about that. Yeah. And if you don't, I'm going to give you some thoughts.
3: No, I have some thoughts. I have all kinds of thoughts about it.
0: But first, we've got to talk about this post you wrote about your local Republican Party, which you are a member of the grassroots, which were kind of, I mean, unceremoniously shoved aside here. And there's really no polite way to say this, but locally, Republicans got their butts handed to them.
3: We did. You know, I actually hold a vote in the party. I'm the District 83 representative of the party that covers Germantown, a little sliver of Cordova, you know, some of that area, East Memphis. And so I am part of the Republican Party, but like you said, I was the grassroots faction of the party. And so there's another girl that we call ourselves the Kristens here, and we are the conservative housewives.
0: The real housewives,
3: yes,
0: of Germantown.
3: The housewives of Germantown. So we are actually got a mention in your book, which I'm so excited about. So everybody go buy that book just so you can read this chapter.
0: Oh, I forgot about that. Yes, y'all are in my book.
3: We're in the book. So it's
0: so
3: exciting.
0: The Real Housewives.
3: But yeah, so what we're doing in the Republican Party and what we tried to do is that we took over the party a couple of years ago during Revive 25 is what we called it. It was the year 2025. Mm. And we built this outreach committee. And this outreach committee had the idea, this crazy idea, that we're not going to ask people to come to us and do these, you know, these meet and greets and these little house parties. We're actually going to go to the people. So we started setting up tents in at festivals. We started you were at one of the sign waving events. We literally stood on the side of the road and invited people to come over.
0: I'm just going to say this, Dylan. Kristen won't admit to this, but I showed a little bit of ankle, and I tell you,
3: Todd got cars, more people to honk, yeah, than any of us did. I
0: got good looking ankles. I'm just saying.
3: I don't know. Maybe
2: stinks away.
3: But we do have fun, and that was the whole purpose.
0: Yeah,
3: because politics has gotten gross. It has gotten swampy, disgusting. We wanted to get back to the good old handshaking, kissing babies, politicking way of the South. And that is what we wanted to get back into. But we were pushed aside. And we were told by the elite establishment that we don't want to do that because we don't want these Walmart people in our party. We want only the people who are willing to write big checks. But what they don't understand is that I would actually rather have those people, because you know who votes? Those people. They may can only write you a $5 check, and that's fine, and I'll take their $5, but I don't really need their $5. What I need is their vote.
0: Mm.
3: And so that's what the Republican Party was missing. We had a debrief last night. And so that debrief, the leaders, the executive board, I thought they were going to go in there and tell us, you know, exactly what it is that we need to do to fix the fact that we got our butts handed to us here in Shelby County. It was the worst turnout of a primary that we've ever had. But instead, they blamed the voters. They blamed apathy. They blamed the candidates for not running good campaigns. They blamed everybody but themselves. And I had to sit there and listen to that for an hour. So I went on Facebook and I talked about it, because leaders don't blame other people.
0: Yeah.
3: Leaders say, we dropped the ball. They had a room full of people last night willing to help fix it, willing to say, okay, we're good. We know the ball was dropped. What can we do? And that didn't happen.
0: It's really shocking to me, because I do remember when you guys were leading the charge, and I mean, hundreds of people were coming by your tents and the displays. Mm-hmm. They were getting Trump gear, all this kind of stuff. And I just, as you guys were, as I was reading what you wrote on social media, I kept thinking to myself, I have heard this story over and over and over and over again from all over the country.
3: Yes.
0: Where it seems like this is what's happening in the Memphis area is really a microcosm of what's happening nationwide with the Republican Party right now.
3: People are feeling homeless. They don't have a party now, because the Republican Party is kind of like the new Democrat Party. It's the party of the elites. It's the party of you don't belong here. And then the Democrats, of course, have gone off the deep end. I don't even know where they're at. They're on another planet. So then you have a lot of people like me who don't feel like they identify with the elitist part of the party, that the private clubs, the $300 plate dinners, that kind of stuff. We don't identify with that, but we don't have anybody that is really talking to us, the everyday person. So we don't feel a part of anything. And then we don't vote. We're not going out to the primaries because the Republicans, they control the ballot so tightly that they actually choose who goes on the ballot before you even get to the polls. And that's why you're really not allowed to primary their chosen people. And in Shelby County, we had an election where we had only one person on the ballot for a position, or we had nobody. That does not create a sense of urgency for the voters to show up at the polls.
0: I know just in the Tennessee, and the, you know, they redistricted, they redrew their condition. Did they blame that?
3: They did. Okay. They blamed everything but themselves on why people did not show up at the polls. But I am listening to the people. People are calling me. Candidates are calling me. Candidates are saying, we're not getting help from our party. We feel like we're on an island. We were told we were going to have an army of volunteers, is the quote, but they got nothing.
0: Yeah.
3: They got nothing.
0: That's, I mean, it's unfortunate, but I mean, the results speak for themselves.
3: Yes. And so when I go out there, and I was campaigning for our Republican sheriff, Brad Less, we went out to a place called ATOP. It's an Anointed Temple of Praise. It's a predominantly black church in a black area, all Democrat. And I had five or six candidates. They don't know who I am. They had five or six candidates bum rush me to try to give me their literature, because they're all running for the same position. They're fighting like the third monkey trying to get on the ark here, because that creates an urgency, and they are motivated. They are driving their people to the polls. They are organized, and they're winning.
0: Yeah. And they are winning. What concerns me about that, the newly redrawn districts that favor Republicans, is that there were, if the election had been held, if that had been the actual election instead of the primary, Justin Pearson would have won, because
3: yes,
0: he pulled in huge votes. So overall, Republicans outvoted by about 20,000. The question is, are those Republicans going to be motivated to get out and vote in November? Because the Democrats are. They're going to get out their votes.
3: I'm scared. And there's a disconnect. And I don't know how to connect that, but through some really hard work in messaging, we have to change our messaging. People are not, they're not getting it. They're not saying, yeah, I really want to go vote for these Republicans. they're seeing them as a bunch of rhinos who aren't doing what they're supposed to do once they get elected.
0: So I think we've identified the problem here. We got to talk about solutions. I want to do this right after the break, though.
3: Sure.
0: 901-260-5926 if you'd like to join the conversation with Kristen New. You can follow her on social media. Kristen New for Germantown is her Facebook handle. Kristen New, that's Kristen with an I. Kristen New for Germantown. 901-260-5926. 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
12: All right, we've got to give you a title. 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
13: That.
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12: 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Kristen New for Germantown. Kristen, we've got John calling in from Georgia, WDUN, wants to talk about the Republican Party.
13: Love
12: John,
13: to hear it.
12: You're on the air with Kristen. What's going on? What's on your mind?
14: Hey, Todd, I'm a 20-year veteran, retired, and I hate to say it, but I think the Republican Party's basically dead, and our republic that I love so much, I fear, is circling the drain as we speak. I mean, our kids are brainwashed in these public schools. That's why all this socialist stuff's going on, because that's what they're taught in school. And it's just, it's very disturbing. And also, I wanted to tell you that I saw a video the other day. I've always been a little upset about all the signs being in English and Spanish. But I saw a video in Dearborn, Michigan, of the Home Depot, and the signs were in English and Arabic.
12: Yes, sir. And, John, you better buckle up, because more of that is coming. I guarantee it. John, thank you for your service. I want to bring Kristen in here and get you to weigh in on this. I can understand why he feels that way, but I still think this is all salvageable. What about you? What do we need to do to turn the ship around?
13: So this is the thing, is that I think the pendulum is going to swing the other way when people just start getting absolutely fed up to the point where changes are going to be forced upon these people. But I don't know if people are there yet, Todd. I mean, people that I talked to were there, but the majority of people are just kind of still have their blinders on. Mm. They're just kind of going through their everyday life. They like to get on social media and whine about stuff. But what are you doing as a citizen to hold your leadership accountable? Because don't forget, they work for you. You are their boss. And I think we as the community and the citizens have forgotten that, and therefore they have taken advantage of that. And they seem to think that they overlord over us, when it's actually the opposite way around. So
12: I wonder if just stop giving money to the local party and give it to your candidate instead.
13: You can do that. And that's the thing. The local party, we really don't know how they use these funds. You give all this money, but do you get an itemized statement of how they're using your funds? I don't. I don't know what they're using it for. All I see is that they're going to statesmen's dinners for $300 a pop, using your funds. I see that they're throwing parties for their chosen candidates using your funds. But these aren't driving out voters. They're doing their paparazzi show, is what I call it. They like taking their pictures. They like putting their social media posts up. But not one of those efforts is driving not even current voters, but also you have to create new voters. And if you're not creating new voters, your current GOP, let's face it, they're the older boomers, okay? They're not going to be around forever. You have to create new voters. The Democrat Party is creating new voters by brainwashing him, like he said.
12: Yeah, no doubt about it. And that was a big part of writing the Golden Age, was to, again, identify the great successes of the Trump administration, but also to remind people we've got a long fight ahead of us, mm-hmm. and we've got to make sure we're raising up a generation of patriots. Kristen, can you stick around?
13: I can.
12: Okay, we've got to take a break here, and I do want to get you to weigh in on the big NFL controversy, and we're also taking your calls as well. What is the solution here, ladies and gentlemen, to fixing what is broken with the Republicans? 901-260-5926. That's 901-260-5926. Hey, head over to ToddStearns.com. 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We'll be right back.

0: Take a midnight train back to the songs that made Journey legendary. 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

0: number, 901-260-5926. And we are honored to have Krista New with us. Krista New for Germantown is her Facebook page. Really stirring up a lot of conversation on social media with her take on Republican politics from a local perspective. But honestly, as I was reading this, I'm thinking this could be any Republican Party in the entire country. You know, honestly, Kristen, at the end of the day, and my philosophy has always been this, once the primaries are over, you get behind the candidates and you get them elected. I mean, that's, you know, part of being a Republican is, you know, sometimes you're going to have conservative candidates, sometimes maybe not so conservative. But like in Texas right now with Ken Paxton, for John Thune and Senate leadership to basically turn their back on this guy, that to me shows that you're the ones that are not loyal.
1: Look, Thune has so many problems right now. I don't know if he needs to create any more for himself. This is ridiculous. The Republican Party, and here's the thing, and here's why even when we get to past the primaries and why they're still having problems is because of what I said earlier. They are pre-picking their candidates, and it's probably not the candidates that people want. When people see that you have some skeletons in your closet, you're not exactly a conservative person in your everyday life, they have a little bit of problem with that when you try to preach conservatism to them. So that's when I say that you've got to let people run and let the people decide who they want to be their leader. The Republican Party is not over the people. They have got to understand that. The Democrats need to understand this, too. The people are head of the party.
0: All right. Hang tight there for just a second. We do have some breaking news to share with you.
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0: All right. This coming in from Massachusetts. We've been following the Lindsey Clancy jury. Have you been following that?
1: What a train wreck.
0: It's becoming even more of a train wreck. So the jury came back, sent a note to the judge just a little while ago saying they are still deadlocked. The judge is now reading what they're calling a Tui Rodriguez charge and basically said, you got to go back and you got to deliberate some more. And here's what that charge entails. The judge reading this in the courtroom, a jury verdict is the principal way facts are decided in a criminal case. Absolute certainty cannot be expected. Each juror's vote must reflect their own convictions, not mere agreement with the majority. Jurors should listen with an open mind and give proper respect to other opinions. There is no reason to think another jury would be more intelligent, impartial, or competent, or that better evidence would appear. So
1: you probably don't know the answer to this, but how many times can a judge send a jury back before they declare it a hung jury?
0: Yeah, I think this is probably it. After this, it's got to be. I mean,
1: I think so too. I don't know. I'm not a lawyer. I don't know if somebody might know the answer.
0: So over, what is it, 9 women on the jury panel? I'm just wondering, you know, they sent them home over the weekend, Kristen, and they were exposed to all of the women in the pink shirts yelling, you know.
1: Why did they not sequester this jury?
0: Good question.
1: This is a high profile case. I think y'all can disagree with me, but I think if you had 9 men on that jury, I think they would have already come back with a decision.
0: Well, there was, we played some audio earlier in the week where they asked guys and men and women what they thought about Lindsey Clancy. Cut number 20, please.
3: The jury is deliberating on a verdict for Lindsey Clancy, and so we are asking people today whether or not they think that she's innocent or guilty.
4: I think she's innocent. I think if she was guilty, I think it needs to be a state of psychosis. She does not deserve prison time. Based on all the evidence I've seen, the time stamps just doesn't add up to... I don't think she had enough time to kill all 3 kids and harm herself.
5: Guilty. Sorry, I said it.
4: I think she's guilty, but I do think there's a lot of, gray area, and I don't know, her husband seems sus to me.
6: I think she should be found guilty. From the little bit of research that I have done, I think her diagnosis, she said, I think it was a mental issue she was trying to blame. I don't agree.
7: She's guilty of the murdering part of it, but I do think that there's a lot of underlying mental health issues and, you know, women's health issues that need to be talked about with that trial.
8: Whether or not she did it from a state of sanity, she killed her kids.
7: Yeah.
8: Yeah, I mean, she shouldn't be walking free, probably.
3: Lindsey Clancy trial, have you guys been following it?
9: My girlfriend has. No. I know nothing about it, but she's on TikTok for 3 hours in the morning.
3: What does your girlfriend say about it?
9: She thinks she's innocent.
3: What do you think?
9: I don't know enough about it. I just know what she says.
10: I wish I knew something about it.
7: The guilty party is like the medical system that failed both her and the children.
10: Hey, who is that?
3: She's on trial right now for strangling her three kids to death.
10: Wait, is this the lady who had postpartum?
11: I hope that Lindsay Clancy not only gets strapped to an electric chair, but that they lethally inject her three different times. And here's the crazy part about the Clancy trial. Wow. I could go on for days in this. Two things. Number one, if you think that men are holding women to too high of standards and your poster child is Lindsay Clancy, how low do you want the standard to be? The only thing we're asking she refrain from doing is killing the kids when her husband goes out to get her Midol. Is that too much to ask for? Is that a Leviathan lift for you? Please don't kill the kids while we're out getting bananas. And number two, you can't have it both ways, okay? The same women that are standing outside of the court house railing on and on about how her husband should have intervened and taken control of her medications and, God forbid, involuntarily had her committed and separated from her children, would have been the same women who, if he had done that, would have said Handmaid's Tale.
3: Do you feel like men's response to this trial has been...
1: Hey, you gotta end on that one.
0: We're good.
1: That was incredible.
0: But to your point, all the men said guilty.
1: That's what I think. I said all the men, because they are decision... They just see things black and white. Women are kind of like... We're emotional. We're like, well, dude, she killed her kids. I mean, my goodness, how, what are you going to do about that? Yeah, you're going to let her off after she murdered her children and say, well, maybe she had a reason?
0: Yeah. That's the argument here, which is just, it's mind blowing. But again, those hundreds of women, oh, by the way, there was a woman. We've got this audio. So a woman got arrested. She's facing big time problems. Her name is Dawn Light. Is that a dishwashing detergent?
1: Thanks,
0: is
1: Mom.
0: Dawn Light, 56 years old, and she was arrested for intimidating Lindsay Clancy murder trial jurors. Take a listen to Cut 40.
12: To protect the sanctity of the judicial system, these jurors, there was a court order by Judge Sullivan in which there was a supplemental order regarding protocol for media coverage of you. Essentially, according to Judge Sullivan and Rule 119.2b, the court prohibits the filming or photographing of any juror at any time, including during court proceedings, and court-conducted view. No person shall contact, follow, interview, or communicate in any way with a juror prior to the discharge of the jury, or otherwise harass or tamper with a juror before, during, or after the view. Although she states that she was looking...
13: All right, so we apologize for that glitchy feed there, but that was our very first look at 56-year-old Dawn Light. In the state of Massachusetts, Dana, clearly not messing around here. She is facing one charge, felony charge of jury intimidation. You heard the prosecutor mentioning that not only was she taking pictures, she was videoing these jurors. She went into a restricted area. She entered a plea of not guilty, we are told. And just to show how serious this is, she's facing potentially up to 20 years in prison because the Lindsay Clancy case involves a potential life sentence. That potentially increases the penalties in this case. So that woman is in a whole lot of legal hot water right now.
1: You know, do they not know that Lindsay Clancy doesn't know them?
0: Yeah.
1: Like, they don't know. She doesn't know you. Why are you spending your life and putting yourself in that situation to defend her?
0: I mean, these are, and I mean no disrespect here. I've got a whole chapter on them in the book called The Gals of Girth. I mean, these are obese, morbidly obese women who have, you know, multicolored hair, the nose rings, and they scream at the moon at night to work out their man-hating aggression. So these are not right-thinking women here that are doing all of this.
1: I do think we should have a conversation about the mental health drugs. I mean, she was on a copious amount of drugs from different doctors. We can have that conversation.
0: Sure.
1: But at the end of the day, if she murdered her children, she needs to have consequences.
0: And again, and I have great sympathy about that. However, mm-hmm. she knew, because she went out seeking help, she knew she had these feelings wanting to kill her children. Mm-hmm. So if she's not getting the help she needs, did she at least not have the responsibility, the personal responsibility, to separate herself from her kids so she wouldn't kill them? And she didn't do that.
1: You know, we're all about personal responsibility today. I feel like that's the theme of our show, like personal responsibility. Mm-hmm. Just own it and say, I got to fix it.
0: So you, in addition to being a great mom, you've got two boys.
1: Yeah, two boys.
0: All right.
1: Both in college.
0: And they're in college. And you coach, and mm-hmm. you also, when you were in college, you were like, what is it, a member of the Palm Squad?
1: The Memphis Palm Squad.
0: The Memphis
1: University
0: Palm
1: of
0: Squad.
1: Memphis Pom Pom Squad.
0: All right, so what did you ladies do out there on the court?
1: So we were the dance team. So it's difference between POM and cheer. Cheer has the guys and they do the pyramids and the tumbling. The dance girls are more like, you know, the Laker girls or something like that. They go out in the halftime of the basketball and they do the halftime shows. That's what we did. But we also competed at a national level, and I won my junior year. I won the 10th national championship for the school. I think they're up to like 17 now national championships.
0: What was the, Dylan, what was the, there's a Netflix show, was it Netflix or HBO, on the LA Lakers? Oh, what was the name of that?
1: Well, there's a Dallas Cowboy cheerleader one, too, about the tryouts and how rigorous it is. And so when we're talking about NFL, I think this is where you're going with this.
0: It was Winning Time, the Rise of, it was HBO. Winning Time, the Rise of the Lakers Dynasty. And what was interesting on the Lakers girls, they were wanting, like, so when the new owner came in, Jerry Buss, he really wanted it to be as exotic as could be. And, you know, at the time, I think they just had cheerleaders.
1: They were pushing the envelope.
0: Yeah.
1: They were.
0: So they brought in Paula Abdul.
1: They did.
0: She was the first Laker girl.
1: She was amazing. And there was this kind of like your half model, half athlete, and all entertainer. Like that is your thing.
0: So, and then like for the cheerleaders, so there have been male cheerleaders for, well, going all the way back to, you know, whenever, whenever Harvard was around. So the male cheerleaders were pretty well-built guys because they were doing either gymnastics themselves or they were hoisting the girls up in the air.
1: Yes, they were your brute. They were your strength. And they were really strong guys. I have seen a male cheerleader hold one girl in each hand all the way up in a full extension.
0: So they weren't doing jazz hands.
1: No, they
0: and gyrating
1: not.
0: Their private
1: Absolutely
0: parts.
1: Absolutely not.
0: Because that's what's going on now with the big story is that, you had the Patriots.
1: The Eagles.
0: And the Eagles, who have four male cheerleaders. And these guys are
1: they're pom-pom girls. They're more like pom-pom girls. They had the big poms. And they are doing the little palm routines, the sexy kind of palm routines.
0: Yeah.
1: They're out there. And nobody asked for this, Todd. Not one person said.
0: I'm wondering, is that like a big thing?
1: No, it is not a big thing. Now, in dance, I will say, in the world of college dance, it has gone more towards mixed-sexed dancing because the guys are super good at dancing. But you got to think about more like Justin Timberlake dancing, Usher dancing. Okay, that kind of dancing. We're not talking about what the NFL is doing. That is recent. That is recent, even with college. Even college is going towards that, where they're putting guys in the routines, the palm routines, with the pom-poms in their hands. Now, I'm not saying these guys are terrible dancers. These guys are fantastic dancers. Some of these, now, I don't know about the guys in the NFL, but the guys at the college level are fantastic dancers.
0: But
1: nobody asked for that.
0: Dylan, you're a big football guy. I mean, were you sitting around talking to the missus and saying, you know, we really need some guys gyrating on the sidelines here, honey?
14: Yeah, I can't say I've mentioned that. Also, the cheerleaders in general, I'm not allowed to look at. I mean, I'm married.
1: Yeah.
0: So. Oh, yeah, that's a good point.
14: So, if it was a guy, maybe I'd actually be able to look at him, but I don't want to.
1: In college, they're actually using the guys to win national championships because that's what they're about. But the NFL is different. They're not out there winning national championships. They're out there to entertain the crowd and to be the entertainment for men. Let's be honest. That is who's buying the tickets and watching the NFL and watching those girls out there dancing. It's like the girls at the wrestling tournaments that hold up the cards.
0: Lovely ladies.
1: We don't, you know, Price is Right started. I blame Price is Right. They started this. They had the Bob's
0: Barker's Beauties. Yeah, Barker's Beauties.
1: But now
0: Beauties.
1: They have guys.
0: Wait, what?
1: Yes,
0: oh,
1: Price is Right has
0: yeah, that's
1: guys.
0: Not right.
1: Doing the jazz hands when they're presenting the car.
0: No, they can't be doing that.
1: They are.
0: And the next thing you
1: yes,
0: know.
1: They are, Todd.
0: I mean, do you really want some guy in a Speedo, you know, displaying a refrigerator, a Frigidaire?
1: Well,
0: is that still a thing?
1: Depends on who you ask, I guess.
0: Well,
1: I'm gonna
0: then again.
1: Say no. And I'm a woman, and I'm going to say no. I do not want to see that.
0: Oh, my gosh. All right, Krista Dew, stick around. We've only got a few minutes left. We do have to take a quick break, though. Ladies of the Todd Stearns Listening Show audience, do you want to see men on the Price is Right in their Speedos? Selling you Rice-A-Roni. 901-260-5926. It is the San Francisco treat. We'll be right back.
2: He's a man of his word.

0: 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All right, before you buy one more shirt in a bigger size, you got to listen to me. Aren't you tired of hearing all about this peptide, that shot, another medicine, another complicated weight loss plan? It can be overwhelming. You've got the side effects to worry about, questions about long-term health, and half the time, you don't even know what to believe.
1: That's why Calitrin has stood the test of time for almost 30 years. Todd, there's no shots, no stimulants, no complicated routine. You simply take it before bed. It's got a 4.8 rating out of 5 stars for 3 decades.
0: And I'm not talking about something I read. 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
0: All right. It's a weird show. We've been talking about Republican politics and carnivorous beavers and
9: male cheerleading pom-pom girls.
0: Gyrating guys.
9: Speedo wearers.
0: You know, it is interesting. There is one cheerleading squad in the NFL that has not had male cheerleaders. That is the Dallas Cowboys.
9: If the Dallas Cowboys ever gets a male cheerleader out there in chaps, it is the end of the world as we know it. You guys might want to get right with God. Because it is coming.
0: Yeah, they're not. I don't think the Dallas Cowboys organization.
9: They better not, Todd. They better not.
0: I'm just shocked the Eagles. I mean, you know, they have like one of the most brutal fan bases in the country. I mean, they booed Santa Claus.
9: Do you think the Steelers would ever do that? You know, like they're
0: or
9: like,
0: Green Bay.
9: Or Green Bay. They're gritty.
0: Yeah.
9: Yeah, you think their fan base would accept that?
0: I don't know. Dylan, what do you think?
10: I think the 49ers would have been the first one.
9: I agree with Dylan.
10: Really surprised.
9: Really surprised.
10: I think the Eagles fans are going to tear this guy apart. I'm not going to lie.
0: Yeah.
10: He can't make it out there. I mean, he's already getting,
9: yeah.
10: But I kind of feel bad for him. He's like, this is his pinnacle of his career, probably.
9: I mean, he's having a good time out there.
10: I'm glad. I'm happy for him. I'm just not going to watch him.
0: No, but I mean, and who's...
9: You can't help it. You can't. It's like right there.
10: He's on the camera.
9: They force you to watch it, Dylan.
0: What gets me are the fans that are there. I mean, those are not very cheap seats, you know, and they literally have a front row view of all of this.
9: You know, he's entertainment, but for the wrong reasons.
0: Mm.
9: They're out there. They're making fun of this guy.
0: Well, no. I'm wondering what the female cheerleaders think about, you know, having these guys on the team.
9: That's a good question. And did he replace a girl?
0: Oh, there. Well, I mean, the argument could be made.
9: If they only
0: guys,
9: have a budget and they can only pay, let's say, 12 cheerleaders.
0: It's true.
9: Did he replace a girl?
0: But can we talk about the, and again, the outfits are the outfits, but the onesie, I'm not sure that's a good look.
9: Or the rhinestones. You don't want to see, I mean, he's not Elvis. Only Elvis can get away with that.
0: We had a caller yesterday who said, get ready. And this is true. I never really thought about this, but he said, the next step is drag queen cheerleaders.
9: Okay, are we going back to The Longest Yard? Have y'all seen that movie with Adam Sandler?
0: God.
9: And they have the prisoners and they're the cheerleaders?
0: Yeah.
9: Yeah, that...
0: It's an all-male prison. We'll just leave it at that. Kids, Google it.
9: I'm sorry. Moms, if you have your kids in the car, I am so sorry.
0: Dylan, I still feel bad for... I was telling Dylan about The Replacements, and I'm like, Dylan, Google this, like, sexy cheerleader scene from The Replacements.
9: It's the best. It's the tryout scene.
10: Should I explain to my wife why I Googled sexy cheerleader scene? But it's great. It's funny.
9: It's hilarious. She has to go to the local gentlemen's club
0: to be in her
9: new cheerleading team.
0: It is a great movie.
9: Although I don't really know why. 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
0: apparently not in Baltimore or wherever that was. All right. No offense, WCBM. Kristen, you, great to see you.
9: We're going to
0: bring you back in for another show. Ladies and gentlemen, a lot of fun. ToddStearns.com. 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Lots of great content for you there. Get out there. Be good, America. Drink some sweet tea. It's hot out there.
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0: For more than 50 years, the Second Amendment Foundation has fought for your gun rights in court, educated the public in one landmark victories, including McDonald v. Chicago, securing Second Amendment freedoms at the state level. But the fight is far from over. SAF is the only organization with two cases before the Supreme Court this fall challenging so-called assault weapons bans. Stand with the organization with over 55 lawsuits challenging unconstitutional gun laws nationwide. 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
14: From ABC News, I'm Michelle Franzen. The U.S. is ramping up its strikes against Iranian targets, driving up oil and gas prices again. President Trump at the White House brushing off reporter questions about the ongoing war's impact on midterm elections and the economy. Here's ABC's Karen Travers.
15: The president said that the U.S. hit Iran very hard last night. He said Iran gave a love tap back, but that the U.S. strikes were very hard and powerful. He also signaled that there could be more to come, and he was pushed on the timeline of this latest round, indicating that it could last not too long, but said that at his disposal, he could continue these strikes at this point.
14: ABC's Elizabeth Schulze says investors and Americans are getting more worried about their bottom line.
16: What we are seeing are those borrowing costs surge. And this is happening not just in the U.S., it's happening all over the world. The way that this shows up is in the price of bonds, which are, you know, you own basically a government bond. Those prices are falling, which means interest rates are going up. And that's really important because what a government bond, what that interest rate is, basically affects everything from a mortgage rate to your credit card rate. For a small business, if you're taking out a loan, it means that cost of borrowing that money is more expensive.
14: In Massachusetts, jurors in the Lindsey Clancy trial going home for the day after a day of deliberations ended with jurors deadlocked. The judge urging jurors to keep trying to reach a verdict. 1 week after catastrophic flooding and mudslides in Nepal and Tibet, the death toll now tops 1,100. Authorities say 3,900 people are still missing. ABC's Britt Clennett is in Nepal.
17: I'm outside a hospital in Kathmandu, and there's a quiet, somber mood here as family members, they are giving their DNA samples to identify their loved ones, including relatives of the 75 Americans still unaccounted for.
14: Golf legend Tiger Woods changing his plea today to no contest on an amended charge of reckless driving from the previous DUI charge. His license now suspended for 5 years. 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
19: This is Jed Mescott. Temperatures are nowhere close to feeling like fall, but instead like the middle of summer. The heat wave continues this week with the worst of the heat today, tomorrow, and Friday. The word gondola may never be heard again, or it may be heard all the time after September the 21st. That's when the town council of Lookout Mountain, Georgia, will finally vote on the project. This would take visitors on an aerial ride up and down the mountain to Rock City. It's a first, and we say congratulations to Janet Ryberg, who takes over the top spot at EPB. The daughter of immigrants from Vietnam, she is the first woman and person of color to lead the utility in its 91-year history. And finally, it's a thumbs up for President Trump from the National Park Service that is backing him on his proposed arch, despite what many say are adverse effects to the sight line between a host of iconic landmarks in Washington, including the Washington Monument and Lincoln and Jefferson Memorials. It'll be a 250-foot-tall memorial. Many people are saying the arch is likely to disrupt the historical significance of dozens of sites. Well, the arch is intended to commemorate the 250th anniversary of the Declaration of Independence and to serve as a visual tribute to American veterans and national history.
20: Here's the official forecast. A heat advisory in effect through Friday night. We could see heat indexes well above 100 degrees. Mostly clear tonight, 76. Tomorrow, sunny, heat index of 108. Tomorrow night, mostly clear, 76 degrees for a low. Friday, sunny and 99. Mostly clear, 77 Friday night. Saturday, sunny, a chance of afternoon showers and thunderstorms. We're reaching 94 degrees for a high. I'm Craig Allen on WGOW.
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0: number, 877-381-3811. Hello, 877-381-3811. We put our foot down on the gas pedal and off we go. Welcome to the program. I'm very, very pleased you're here. Thank you. We don't always do this, but there was actually some rather fascinating comments by the President of the United States in the Oval Office earlier today. And he's asked a very good question by Peter Doocy. Now, as you know, in this audience, here and on Fox, and wherever I'm a guest, I keep pushing the idea, the Reagan Doctrine, that we arm the Iranian people. Now, there are people who are risk-averse. Some of them are online, and they have very significant backgrounds, and I'm sure some are in the government. Well, what if this happens, and this happens, and that happens, and this happens? Excuse me. You know, in the middle of a war, you can't conclude with certainty what is or is not going to happen. But you fight to win, okay? And that's what the president's doing with this economic, crushing economic, basically attack against the enemy. And that's why we had 100 military sites hit yesterday militarily. But my own view is, since we are not going to send ground troops, nor do I support that. There are ground troops here. They're called the Iranian people. And they're ready to rise up, and they want to be armed. Now's the time. And it's the president who's brought us to this point, with the economy in a shambles. And I'm sure there are police there, army there, maybe even some IRGC there. They're not getting their salaries. They're not getting paid, or they're not getting the things that they need. Now, the big dogs, they get whatever they want, of course. But I'm not talking about them. So if we're going to arm and train these people, I hope we're not too late, but I hope maybe we're doing it. We just don't know about it. But it's something I've been pushing a lot. As you can see, once we push some things here in radio, or I push them on my Fox show, they get into the bloodstream of the media, just like the data centers, when I took the position on the data centers over the weekend, and now you see this being discussed nonstop. And I would say significantly in favor by a lot of the people who are talking about them now. Because you got to get the facts out. That's what I'm about. Applying the facts to our principles, our beliefs, our value systems. So here's the president. I think this is important, what he's saying. From Peter Doocy's question, cut two, go.
1: Trump, you posted today on Truth Social, when are the Iranian people going to rise up and fight? Well, if that's what you want, will you send the CIA in to arm Iranians?
2: Well, I wouldn't want to say that to you, Peter. I'd love to tell you that, but it wouldn't be appropriate to say. But I mean, I understand their plight. They're being shot. Right now, you know, these gentlemen sit here in the lap of luxury and they see things, but over there it's not so luxurious. As of 3 months ago, they had 52,000 protesters were killed. Can you imagine this, fellow? And now I hear the numbers probably 25,000 more. They have close to 65,000 protesters killed. So when I ask that question, I ask it sort of knowing the answer. The only answer is that they're being shot. The regime is getting weaker and weaker by the day. And at some point, they're not going to be able to shoot so easily because

0: I think the people aren't going to take it. But I did pose that question because, you know, it would be time. But unlike most people can't kill their people like that. Most people try and reason, they talk, and then there might be an overthrow. In Iran, they kill the people. When they get out to protest, they kill them. They shoot them right between the eyes. They have two forms, machine guns and snipers. And they use them sometimes, the machine guns, and sometimes the snipers. They like the snipers better because all they do is have a crowd of 200,000 people and a person goes down here right between the eyes. And they'll have three snipers doing it. And it's a horrible thing to watch. So that's why it's not happening. And who can blame them? Who can blame them? But the regime is getting weaker by the day.
1: I agree with that. So let us arm them. More cut three, go.
0: It's very simple. Iran cannot have a nuclear weapon. As soon as it's over, which I don't think will be very much longer, I don't know how much more they can take, but, you know, whatever it is, it doesn't matter. And I'm not affected by the election. Number one, I'm not running, but my party's running, and I'm going to help my party. But I think my party respects the fact that we're not allowing Iran to have a nuclear weapon. And frankly, other presidents should have done that, but they didn't have whatever it takes to do it.
1: Mm-hmm. Yep. He's right. Okay. Iran is, look, the man has said it since 1980. I don't know why people are confused about this. Now, here's the Iranian military spokes idiot yesterday, Ibrahim Yabadaba. Cut four, go.
2: The offensive operation against the Americans will continue in a decisive manner until they regret their crimes. We warn that continued American provocations in the region will be met with heavier, broader, and more destructive responses.
1: I don't know what he's talking about. The responses have been really quite poor, quite weak. And as I mentioned to you yesterday, and there's an article out again today, that the Russians are sending them really some kind of hypersonic or supersonic or whatever sonic type missiles. And so there is that. There is that. That's problematic. The Russians are friends. They're not our friends. Now, arm the Iranian people. The time is now. Let's not be risk-averse in the middle of a war when we seek victory and thousands of Iranian people have been and are being slaughtered. The Reagan Doctrine worked. Worked. You know, everything can't be precisely predicted. All cannot be precisely predicted. You agree with me, Mr. Producer? That's not the way it works. That's not the way war... Let me just put it that way. I feel like I'm constantly pushing back against some individuals and some attitudes that are out there. But nonetheless, we will continue to do that until I stop doing this. And I don't have any plans on doing that, but you never know. But we're going to continue to press the case. The Iranian people, if we really want them to rise up, then arm them. If we want them to rise up, arm them. If we don't want to, how about this? If we don't want to arm the Iranians, how about we tell the Israelis to go ahead and do it? Would that make everybody feel better? I'll be right back.
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2: 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Reuters Institute says we're now one of the top news brands in the nation. 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
7: The president also said today, let's see, he couldn't care less. I guess it was Monday night. He couldn't care less whether Iran signs what he called a worthless agreement with the United States, declaring that Washington is better positioned with almost total control of the Strait of Hormuz as he called on the Iranian people to rise up and fight. I'm reading from Breitbart. I think a lot of what I've been urging and calling for is playing out exactly as I anticipated. It's not because I'm Nostradamus, it's just because it's the way it is. The president said, I'm not trying to force Iran to the bargaining table, as ABC fake news reported. Trump wrote on Truth Social, I couldn't care less if they sign a worthless to them agreement. Trump said he preferred the current U.S. position. Pointing to what he described as almost total control of the strait. They're just playing out the inevitable, he wrote. When are the Iranian people going to rise up and fight? Now, that is something he was talking about earlier, and that's something that I'm trying to also address. They'll rise up and fight when they're armed, which is understandable. And if it's not us, please let the Israelis do it, or encourage them to do it. Same with Mossad. That is their intelligence wing, because they have a very good handle on what's going on in Iran. Very good handle. And if we're risk averse, we don't think it's a good idea, maybe they do. And you have to assume they want to eliminate this regime as much as we do, maybe even more, I think. They've made that abundantly clear. Prime Minister has even been criticized for it in some circles who like to leak anonymously to Axios and elsewhere. Yes. All right. That's our update in our part of the world. Now we're going to continue to move to our part of the world. Real clear investigations. Here we have, hold on a second. Who wrote this? Anybody? Paul Sperry. Paul Sperry's damn good. He's over at Real Clear Investigations. He's been around a long time, as long as I can remember, and he's always been very professional and very good at these investigations, at Real Clear Investigations. He says, the call to prayer is sounding across America. From Hamtramck, Michigan, to Paterson, New Jersey, to Minneapolis, Minnesota, rooftop amplifiers remind growing numbers of Muslim faithful 5 minutes a day, five times a day of their duties with the Arabic message that Allah is the greatest, there is no God but Allah. The so-called Adhan is just one sign of how Islam is transforming pockets of our nation. As more Muslims participate in the country's political life, running for office, influencing, and in some cases, even controlling local governments. They're putting their own stamps on their communities, renaming city streets after Arab homelands and mandating Islamic holidays and halal-only lunches in public schools, while even changing noise ordinances to the consternation of many non-Muslim neighbors. Like Polish, German, Irish, and Italian immigrants, before them, American Muslims now control several small cities. The difference is all of those people with those backgrounds wanted to assimilate into our country. That's a big difference, of course, and I'm sure Sperry knows it as well. These include Hamtramck, if I mispronounce it, I'm sorry, Massachusetts, which has an all-Muslim city council, as well as mid-sized cities like neighboring Dearborn. Massachusetts, I'm in Michigan. They are also wielding influence in large metropolises like New York City. We know about Mamdani and his top staff, composed almost entirely of Muslims. Did you know that, Rich? Oh, you know. Yep. In one sense, this is just the continuation of the country's deep tradition of offering newcomers the opportunity to contribute to their own customs to American society. But some critics say this iteration of the immigration story offers a distinct challenge. That's me. A number of leading Muslim candidates for office, for example, are so opposed to America's longtime ally Israel that their rhetoric veers into anti-Semitism. And some, such as the Democrat Party candidate for U.S. Senator Michigan, Abdul El-Sayed, are being supported with campaign funds linked to Hamas front groups and the radical pro-jihad Muslim Brotherhood, which federal authorities say has a secret plan for destroying America from within. El-Sayed won his primary with at least $315,000 from the Muslim Brotherhood Tide Funds. A real clear investigation examination of FEC filings reveals, and he hopes his harsh attacks on evil Israel, quote-unquote, will help him become the first Muslim to sit in the U.S. Senate. Other Muslim candidates have ties to groups that have officially been designated as terror organizations, including Al-Qaeda. Adam Hishan Hamre, running for New Jersey's 12th Congressional District, once maintained close ties to the late Al-Qaeda blind sheik, who was convicted for his role in the 1993 World Trade Center bombing, including acting as his translator, driver, and defense witness. I didn't know who he was. I promise I didn't know. Craig say electing Muslims to public office is frightened with other concerns. Is freighted. I'm sorry, ladies and gentlemen. I'm seeing very blurry out of my left eye today. Just bear with me. Critics say electing Muslims to public office is freighted with other concerns, and I want to get into this more deeply. We have a break coming up, and in the meantime, I will put a few drops in this sign, hope it does something. But we got a problem, and it's not clear to me anybody's doing a damn thing about it. We're relying on local zoning boards and local governments. And for the most part, not all, but for the most part, they're doing a crap job. I'll be right back.

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1: We go on with the Paul Sperry piece from Real Clear Investigations. Critics also warn that unlike mainstream modern Christianity, Islam does not distinguish between the spiritual and political realms. Sharia law, for example, applies to religious and civic life because they are one and the same in Islam. Based on the Quran and other holy Islamic scripture, Sharia regulates Muslim worship, dress, and diet, but it also sanctions practices at odds with not only American culture, but also the U.S. legal system, including domestic violence, polygamy, female circumcision, forced child marriage, honor killings, and militant jihad. Republican lawmakers and counterterrorism experts fear that as Muslims, and I'm going to say Islamists, as Islamists win control of towns and cities, they may weaken the nation's separation of church and state while creating the kind of dangerous no-go areas for non-Muslims that authorities now identify in some 900 enclaves of Europe with heavy concentrations of Muslim immigrants. I think that already is occurring in the United States right now. I really do. Belgium, Denmark, Germany, Portugal, and Switzerland are among EU members that have passed laws aimed at curbing radical Islam. The French Senate also passed a law in May aimed at countering Islamist infiltration, quote-unquote, of the country following a 2025 government report, Muslim Brotherhood and Political Islam in France. In a poll that year finding a majority of Muslims in France aged 15 to 24 prefer Sharia law over French law. And it goes on. Does any of this concern you, America? Islamist organizers are advancing a nationwide plan to back Muslims and other Islamic-friendly candidates with financing from a potential political war chest of more than $140 million a year in mosque and other, mosque and other donations from the swelling Muslim American community. Earlier this year, Qadi Led Fi Council of North America issued a legal ruling, a fatwa, in coordination with the Assembly of Muslim Jurists of America that for the first time unlocks Muslim American tithing and charitable giving, known as zakat, for political use. Quote, giving one zakat for influencing political causes is warranted. The stated goal is to broadly empower Muslim communities in America, but more specifically, to fund the campaigns of politicians who oppose Israel and support policies such as criminalizing criticism of Prophet Muhammad and Islam in general. This is sort of happening in Virginia right now. In fact, this is what he points to here. Efforts are already underway at the state level in Virginia, which now boasts the fourth highest Islamic population in the U.S. A Muslim Democrat has introduced a bill in the state Senate to amend hate crimes law to criminalize, quote, prejudice toward Islam, unquote, not just Muslims. The bill, Islam, you understand? Islamists. The bill, sponsored by State Senator Saddam Azlan Salim, also mandates that state troopers track, quote, Islamophobia, as a new bias-motivated offense category. At the same time, hateful rhetoric castigating Christians, Jews, and others is common in American mosques. Legal scholars say such blasphemy law would likely be struck down as an unconstitutional violation of the First Amendment's free speech clause. Critics say this is lost on such Muslim activists who use America's cornerstone civil rights, in this case, the freedom to practice religion, to advance their faith and its influence. In 2023, Talk to American Muslims, Qadi exalted that they had a blessing most other Muslims lack. Quote, a constitution that protects our freedoms. We thank Allah for that freedom. Now, what he's saying there, ladies and gentlemen, is a constitution that protects our freedoms to do what we choose to do to destroy the Constitution. You understand? Also in the past year, Islamic activities or activists have formed their own political super PACs, including one backing El Sayed in Michigan. Fighting for Michigan PAC, they call it, of course. Whose main contributor is a longtime leader in Muslim Brotherhood front groups in America, blacklisted by the Justice Department as an unindicted terrorist co-conspirator. Another is the Unity and Justice Fund, which Sharia watchdogs claim is part of a highly organized electoral jihad to change foreign U.S. policy and push Sharia-conforming laws. This is all swirling around us, ladies and gentlemen. Now, the Unity and Justice Fund, which is aggressively raising money from mosques and Islamic groups to back Democrats in the November congressional election, notice it's exclusively Democrats, is connected in the controversial or with the controversial group Council on American Islamic Relations. You're familiar with them if you've listened to this show for about 12 seconds. CARE, the nation's largest Muslim rights group, has a long-term plan to elect 30 Muslims to Congress, including at least two to the Senate. If he wins in November, Al-Sayed would be the first Muslim senator. Currently, four Muslims serve in Congress, all Democrats. Surveys show, Muslims vote overwhelmingly Democrat. And at the same time, CARE says it's grooming more than 200 Muslims to run for state and local offices as well. A, quote, U.S.-based Hamas front organization, according to former FBI agent Lara Burns, CARE was critical in organizing financial support and getting out the vote for New York Mayor Zohran Mamdani. The group now has former employees represented in top posts inside the Mamdani administration. CARE denies connections to Hamas. They're liars. Or the Muslim Brotherhood. Yet in 2009, after the Justice Department named CARE an unindicted co-conspirator in the largest terror fundraising case in U.S. history, a federal court found ample evidence linking CARE to Hamas. Then it goes on, the piece is very thorough about the quest for dominance. And I'll just touch on this. According to an article in the Fremont Argus, a California newspaper, CARE founder Omar Ahmad once told a Muslim audience, quote, Islam isn't in America to be equal to any other faith, but to become dominant. He said the Quran should be the highest authority in America, and Islam the only accepted religion on earth. Ahmad, who Burns said was wiretapped in FBI Hamas probes in the 1990s, gave the speech at a 1998 event in Fremont, California, organized by the Islamic Study School, titled, How Should We as Muslims Live in America? That's right. Now, I can go on. You get the gist. There's much more detail in this piece. You know, our archives at the end of the show always has the articles that I'm using and other sources that I'm using, so you can take a look at it for yourself. This is what we face as a nation. And it is spreading very, very fast. I want to thank the majority on the Supreme Court for upholding something that is not and never has been in the Constitution, birthright citizenship. I want to thank the government for chain migration. That is, when people are here, they can bring in relatives up to, they estimate up to 20 each. That doesn't do any harm, does it? We want to thank the Democrats for having open borders, and should they win the House or the Senate again, they will fight for open borders and no funds for ICE, because ICE is responsible for rounding up illegal aliens and deporting them, and we certainly can't do that. We want to thank the Democrats in the Senate for appointing scores of radical Democrats, lawyers, to the bench, who now wear black robes and serve for life, and defy the law, as they pretend to uphold the law and demand adherence to their rulings, even if their rulings defy the law. And we want to thank the media, still pretty much covering up what's happened in this country and what is happening in this country with the Islamists, the immigration system, the naturalization system, and on and on and on. That's right. There seems to be no end to this, which worries me, because the Republicans pretty much control Washington. The executive branch can only do so much. Congress needs to step up and do more. And the smartest conservative lawyers and litigators need to get together and iron this out and take this on. So we need organization on many levels with many entities to fight this, or it will consume us. It's consumed Europe, and there are no-go zones all throughout Europe, all around Paris, all around London, and they're growing into this country too. Just remember what that mayor of Dearbornistan, Michigan said, and of course he's an Islamist, and he told a constituent, a citizen of Dearbornistan, a Christian pastor who objected to a street being named after, I think it was Hamas or something like that. He told him, you don't like it, leave the town. Because the town now is overwhelmingly not just Muslim, but Islamist. Yeah, we'll be right back.
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3: 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But listen anyway. They know they're probably wrong. 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

0: You know, it's been a tough hour about Iran and the invasion of the Islamists and the good days ahead with that. You want to hear a little bit of good news? I think I do. Do you want to hear a little bit of good news? I think we shall. By the way, Mr. Produce is great. He said, you understand, today is your 23rd anniversary of starting weekday radio. And you started on WABC in New York. And I want to thank everybody for the cake and all the rest of it. You know what I mean, Mr. Producer? I didn't get any cake. Actually, I did. I bought cake for myself. Had nothing to do with this anniversary. And it's in the fridge, and I'm going to have it after the show. What do you think of that one? I'll make an excuse. I'm celebrating 23 years. But the truth is, this is not possible without you. I want to thank you. You know, Nick Fuentes' grandmother used to listen to the show. Maybe she still does. Then he banged his head, and then he became what he became. But you get the point. A lot of great people, Mr. and Mrs. America, you folks out there working every day, or maybe you've finally been able to retire. It's all of you who make this possible, and I want to thank you. We went from starting 23 years ago on such a magnificent station, WABC. I literally started my radio career in New York City on WABC. Nobody really gets to do that. And it shortly just took off all over the nation, syndicated through ABC radio networks. And we have great Cumulus Westwood One. So I want to thank all of you out there in the audience. Again, none of this is possible without you. None of it. What do you want, Rich? What am I doing? Oh, yes. And by the way, Rich, you've been with me pretty close to the beginning, right? 23 years ago today, Mr. Producer was my producer. Did I know you before then a little bit? I don't think I did. I don't think you worked on the weekend show. So, Mr. Producer, it's 23 years for you, too. Well, let me ask you something. How many hosts and producers have a 23-year record together? I'll bet none. Not many. And honestly, folks, it's because Mr. Producer. It is. He's great. He's great. He's the one giving me these dates. That's what he's like, the Rain Man. He's very good. He's a good husband, a good father, and executive producer. Terrific. It's my honor. Everyday expenses. Well, look, everyday expenses climb and they fall and so forth and so on. But those damn credit cards, if you use them, they keep climbing. And the balance keeps climbing, right? And then the interest keeps growing and growing and growing. And if you're paying 20% interest or more, it's out of sight. It's totally incongruous with the economy. That is, you shouldn't be paying 20% interest. And you should be figuring out how to pay down the balance. Easy for you to say, Mark. 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
0: When did I start Fox? February 25th, 2018, I started my show. That is crazy. 8.5 years ago? Holy mackerel. I'm still looking at this here. Bear with me, America. Mr. Producer gave me this. We started the radio syndication 20 years ago. Soon to be 21 years ago. It's incredible. Really incredible. Anyway, that's all thanks to you folks. I hope I've made it worth your while over these years. Some of you are here, newly here, and we welcome you too. I consider this a national town hall meeting. I consider you folks family. You know, when I go somewhere and people come up to me, of course people see me on TV, but a lot of people listen to the radio. Don't be fooled. They'll listen to AM/FM radio, and I have all the affiliates to thank. A lot of people listen to the podcast version of the program, which is basically a streamed-down, streamlined version, but still. So we appreciate that very, very much. Now, I've only got about 10, 15 seconds, so we're going to take a break. I didn't play Harry Eaton, did I, Mr. Producer? So when we come back, I want to give you a little bit of good news so you're not climbing to the roof, if you get my drift, because everything is not down and out. Everything is not negative. Something very interesting here, according to CNN's data analyst. We'll be right back.

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1: 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Let's give life a chance. Stand with Sanctuary of Hope. See, they talk about sanctuary cities. No, no, no. This is a real sanctuary of hope. It truly is. John Lewis, not the John Lewis from the Civil Rights Movement who passed away. John Lewis is the national treasurer and a member of the steering committee of the Democratic Socialists of America, a.k.a. communists. And I'm starting to think more than just garden variety communists, but Stalinists. I found this as I was paging through, listening through, and I said, who's this guy? John Lewis, DSA's national treasurer, member of its steering committee. Now listen carefully. This is from less than a year ago. Cut 7, go.
2: I think, like, I read a lot of Maoist thought. I read a lot of Ho Chi Minh thought, right? Shout out Luna Oi. I read a lot of Castro's thought, right? Like, thinking about these things, examining it, and trying to think through how we conceptualize that here is one of the things that I try to, like, expand well beyond. Because if we stop at a point of, like, just reforming capitalism, slapping some nice bunny ears on it or something else, or like slapping some rainbows or making it diverse, you know, or doing some black capitalism, right? It's just going to still be predisposed on suppressing and containing and consuming the rest of the planet.
1: This guy's hopeless, you see. He's been fully brainwashed. And he's read some books, boy, I'll tell you, about Maoist thought, Ho Chi Minh, Castro, you name it. This guy's, he's read all the big books. This is the worst kind of totalitarianism, in my humble opinion. Don't just slap bunny ears on capitalism. It can't be reformed. It can't be regulated. It can't be fixed. And ultimately, this is where they have to go. This is where Bernie Sanders has to go. AOC has to go. They all have to go. Why? Why? Because there are no perfect anythings on earth, institutions, or human beings. But there are greater institutions and better institutions. Institutions that can be improved, and that's what we as flawed human beings seek to do. The problem with this is like a religious cult, a fundamentalist cult, if you will. You can't adjust, accommodate, you can't do any of that stuff. You must destroy everything that exists today. No private property rights. That's what he's talking about. And I don't care who you are. I don't care if you're in $15 a year or $15 billion a year. If you're going to destroy capitalism, you have to destroy capitalism. And that's what he's saying. Now, he's the treasurer of this organization. He's on the steering committee of this organization. And he has read Mao. He's very proud of it. He's met Ho Chi Minh. He's very proud of it. By the way, Vietnam is a hellhole. It's poor. I know people today who came from Vietnam, and they go back and visit relatives from time to time. It is awful. Awful. Cuba, nobody wants to move to Cuba. Cuba is a disaster, a complete human disaster. Nobody is moving to North Korea because they'll never come out. North Korea is a massive concentration camp. Nobody's moving there. We can go down the list, ladies and gentlemen. Nicaragua, communist China. Unless you're a billionaire who sells out your country, then you're welcome there, of course. Mao, they love Mao, who killed 60 million people. They just throw it out of town. Ho Chi Minh, we know who he is. Castro, we know what he's done or did. They're all the most horrendous totalitarian police states. They're murder regimes, slaughter regimes. DSA, well, we have a big tent here, we Democrats. We'll welcome them in. If you welcome in DSA, Democratic Socialists of America, you're welcoming in this guy, John Lewis, aren't you? Yes, you are. There's no communist who's too bad, too aggressive, too extreme to not let in into the big tent. Big tent. You listen to this guy? Then listen to Representative Catherine Clark, Democrat of Pennsylvania. I think she's like the number three Democrat or something like that. She is a complete moron. Cut. Eight. Go.
3: So yes or no, do the Democratic Socialists of America make it more difficult for swing district Democrats to actually win this November?
4: Let me tell you what I'm hearing. American people don't care about these labels. They don't care about a created
1: This is how they get around it. It's not the label he's asking you about. He's telling you about the organization. Would the American people care if they lost their private property rights? Would the American people care if their income was removed from them and given to somebody else? Would the American people care if they lost their civil liberties? Would they? I think they would. And yet this Democrat acts like it's no big damn deal. Go ahead.
4: Democratic Party fight. They want answers. They want people who are going to
1: We want this worked out. We want to know where the Democrats stand. And apparently, excuse me, cholera. Where the Democrats stand is this is okay. This is okay. Go ahead.
4: And that is what the Democratic Party is
1: offering. Shut up. Another idiot. We'll be right back.
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0: This is the fastest show in radio. Wouldn't you say, Mr. Producer? It flies by pretty quick. You know, over the past month, more and more people have been reaching out to our friends at Monetary Gold for a free evaluation of their current gold holdings. They might say, Mark, why do they do that? I call it markets within markets. That's why. Gold has fluctuated a lot over the past 12 months. It eclipsed $5,000 an ounce. Then it goes down a little bit and flattens out a little bit. Now it's working its way up a little bit. And I think it's going to keep going up as we get closer and closer to the midterms. But many people who own gold in their retirement accounts, or maybe they have it in a vault at a bank and so forth, they want to know what they have, the current market range of their holdings, if it still makes sense for their long-term goals. You know, and they're having Monetary Gold take a closer look, absolutely free, at the product mix they have and so forth. Maybe you have certain coins from which country, which country's mint. What's the date on the coins? Do you want older coins? Do you want current coins? How about gold bars, other types of gold, or maybe silver, platinum? 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We've talked about that many, many times. I just saw that a European country took all of its gold that it had in the United States out of the United States and brought it back to Europe. There's a lot of movement going on with gold because countries, central banks, and individuals are very worried. We have a $40 trillion debt, and our economy compared to Europe is absolutely stellar. 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Yes, you can call them this evening. All good, Mr. Producer, all good. Well, you know what? John Fetterman is the voice of reason, as always, when it comes to the Democrat Party and the issues like this. Socialism, anti-Semitism, attacks on Israel, attacks on our country and our patriotic, history and so forth. He's had about enough of this. And rather than a big tent with the Democratic Socialists of America, says we should divorce ourselves from these people. Cut nine, go.
1: I said maybe 4 or 5 months ago, I said the Democratic Party is becoming an orgy of socialism, and that continues to move in that direction. And then we are electing some of these the worst people in the political spectrum. And I've been the one guy to say, like, look, have your own party. You can run on the crazy stuff about abolishing all of the things that you're showing on your screen. It's indefensible. And they're often living in very expensive homes, and they come from a very wealthy backgrounds, too. It's absolutely a scam. And now why we can't, as a Democratic Party, condemn socialism, because there's not a single example of socialism, you know, in the world and in history. We should divorce us from them and run as real Democrats the way we've always been.
0: What's wrong with that idea? Well, the reason is the Islamists and the Marxists want to conquer and devour the Democrat Party. And when you hear any Democrat say it's a big tent, they are the appeasers. They are the appeasers who are going to ensure that this element, which is already in the Democrat Party, takes it over for good. Okay? I've made the point repeatedly, have I not? That it's not a matter of the DSA and the Democrat Party, that the DSA was birthed by the Democrat Party, and there's a lot of overlap. You know, the Democrats, I'll tell you, we have a vote today. Let me see if I can find this fast enough before the break, ladies and gentlemen. Hold on 1 second. Okay. Okay. Yes, yes, yes, and yes again. All right. What I'm getting here is a vote on the Supreme Court that the Republicans put up. Let's see if I can find this, Mr. Producer. Hold on 1 second. Do we have it in the articles, Rich? I think we do. I don't think Rich is there. We either have it in the articles or we have it. Well, anyway, here's what happened. The Republicans put forward an amendment to the Constitution, which, of course, they weren't going to get the 2/3 necessary, but they're putting people, you know, on record that would make permanent the number of justices on the court, 9. 9. And, of course, the vote lost because they didn't have enough. They had enough if it was a minimal majority, but they didn't have enough, obviously, for other reasons. And because this shows, there it is, New York Post, thank you, sir. We found it. Dems kill Supreme Court constitutional amendment, keep DSA dream alive to abolish justices. Now, that headline is a bit off because the Democrats themselves have been calling to do exactly this. Hakeem Jeffries, Buttigieg, all of them. House Democrats voted down a proposed constitutional amendment to lock in the number of justices on the Supreme Court at 9. The amendment fell 212 to 206, far short of the 2/3 majority needed to get it through the lower chamber. Only one Democrat, Representative Don Davis, North Carolina, voted with Republicans that supported the proposed amendment. So they can talk all they want in the House. Even a guy I was starting to like, maybe I don't, Goshheimer, Moskowitz, these other guys. I mean, is it too hard to support our institutions? Is it too hard to do that? And apparently so. Apparently so. So every Democrat but one who were present and voted that they are going to try and stuff the Supreme Court. That's what this means. Certainly for the vast majority of them. You do that to the court, you are destroying the independence of the court forever. That's what you're doing. This is a direct assault on the Constitution. And I've got a lot of other ideas, too.
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4: 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From ABC News, I'm Dave Packer. A deadly shooting at a downtown Minneapolis apartment building this evening. 7 gunshot victims, including one who died, according to the local hospital where they were sent. At least 2 police officers shot, say officials. Raina Raker says she lives in the apartment building where it happened and was coming out of her apartment when the shooting started.
5: I literally was walking down the stairs as the situation was going on. I heard swearing, I heard cursing, and then I just heard shot, shot, shot, shot.
4: Governor Tim Walz says his public safety team is responding, adding Minnesota is praying for our first responders. And gunshots at a Virginia elementary school today. It happened at Westwood Hills Elementary in Waynesboro. When the responding officers arrived, authorities said they located the suspect in the library, quote, dead from an apparent self-inflicted gunshot wound. School Superintendent Jeffrey Cassell.
6: Our safety and security protocols and procedures worked.
4: Police say one staff member suffered a non-life-threatening gunshot wound but has been treated and released. President Trump answering questions after new strikes on Iran.
7: The president said that the U.S. hit Iran very hard last night. He said Iran gave a love tap back, but that the U.S. strikes were very hard and powerful. He also signaled that there could be more to come, and he was pushed on the timeline of this latest round, indicating that it could last not too long, but said that at his disposal, he could continue these strikes at this point.
4: ABC's Karen Travers. The judge in the Lindsey Clancy trial has sent the jurors home after a 5th day of deliberations. ABC's Aaron Katursky.
8: The jury did not ask for anything. No evidence, no testimony, no clarification about the law. They seem to have what they need to decide. They have. They're just split.
4: Clancy admits to killing her 3 children. The jury is weighing whether she should be held criminally responsible. You're listening to ABC News.
9: 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A heat advisory in effect through Friday night. We could see heat indexes well above 100 degrees. Mostly clear tonight, 76. Tomorrow, sunny, heat index of 108.